0: the heroic actions of the passengers.
1: The incredible courage of those that were on Flight 93, the selflessness that they took, the action when they could have been frozen with fear.
0: Some of Flight 93's passengers stormed the plane's cockpit in an attempt to stop the hijacking. The plane crashed into a field, killing everyone on board. Saudi Arabia has shut down a major pipeline a day after it was attacked by drones, and Houthi rebels in Yemen captured a strategic island in the Red Sea in an apparent escalation of the Iran conflict. South Korea says North Korea has launched a ballistic missile toward the sea. U.S. Pacific Command says the launch does not pose an immediate threat to U.S. territory or its allies. 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
7: A couple of motorcycle accidents. The first in Fairfield, eastbound 80 before West Texas Street. Two cars and a motorcycle blocking the left lanes after a collision. Looks like traffic is backed up to Green Valley Road. And the second accident is in San Mateo, southbound 101 before Poplar Avenue. It's an injury crash with a car and a motorcycle blocking the two left lanes. Traffic is backed up to SFO. That's traffic. I'm Lori Sanders.
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4: From the underground command post, deep in the bowels of a hidden bunker, somewhere under the brick and steel of a nondescript building, we've once again made contact with our leader, Mark Levin.
15: For 25 years, the deep state has hidden the truth about what happened that day 25 years ago. President Trump, you're our last hope. Release the unredacted files that implicate Saudi Arabia while what's left of the victims' families are still alive to see it.
16: That was a refrain that was said on more than one occasion today. That was the nephew of victim Lisa Marie Terry, the 9/11 Memorial and Museum remembrance on this 25th anniversary of 9/11. As my message to you is that forget the never forget. I think we've forgotten, and more than that, I think we never had our eyes open in the first place. So I've been laying out the incrementalism as part of the Muslim Brotherhood's 100-year plan, the takeover of the West, and how incredibly successful they've been. If you missed the first couple of hours, recommend you check out the Mark Levin podcast where you will be able to get those and it'll catch you up to speed. I'm getting ready to break down by decade a summarized format of the 100-year plan. And you can see what's happened. You can see where we are. You can see where we're going. And the where we're going is what's going to happen if we continue to do things the way we've been doing it for the past 25 years, actually 50, but we had what should have been the biggest wake-up call to open our eyes 25 years ago today. But if 9/11 didn't do it, what is? What is? Which is why I've taken this occasion to try to hit you right between the eyes with information and maybe open some. Maybe be provocative in a way that all of us are like, you know what? Maybe we need to do things a little bit differently from here. Because the approach we're taking is a means to an end. Brian Mudd in for the great one, Mark Levin. I'm the host of the Brian Mudd Show. It's always an honor and a pleasure being here with you. Would love it if you did go ahead and follow the Brian Mudd Show podcast, wherever you get your podcast, if you don't already. I know a lot of you folks over the years have been subscribers to my podcast. I really appreciate that. It's been huge, huge, huge for me over the years and continuing to see that podcast growth. So thank you. You can also check out at Brian Mudd Radio socially, basically everywhere there too. So let's dive in on the Muslim Brotherhood's 100-year plan, the Islamic takeover of the West. The first decade that was laid out in the plan is the 1980s. Okay, this whole thing came to light in 1982. In the 1980s, the first decade that the effort was put in motion. And so the idea in the 80s was to establish the strategic framework for the takeover in the West. Establish the strategic framework. And so the idea here was to develop the long-term vision, identify Western societies as environments for Islamic movement building, and establish organizational and financial infrastructure. Okay, so the 80s was about identifying Western societies as environments for Islamic movement building and then establishing some organizational and financial infrastructure in the West. What was the 90s? What was the idea there? Now, in the 90s, the idea was to build the North American network. 90s was about getting a foothold in North America. And so the idea was to establish and connect mosques, associations, charities, schools, student organizations, and professional networks to develop a specific North American strategy. Okay? 90s all about establishing and connecting mosques, associations, charities, schools, student organizations, professional networks for a North American strategy. How about the 2000s? What was the idea in the third decade of the Muslim Brotherhood's 100-year plan? It was for institutional consolidation. In the 2000s, the plan called for expanding community institutions, advocacy organizations for Islam, educational infrastructure, and financial capacity, developing relationships with political and civic institutions. Okay, so you think about that. The first decade of this century, expanding community institutions, advocacy organizations. And as we go through this, you can probably begin to mentally fill in the blanks with a lot of groups and names and things. Educational infrastructure, financial capacity, developing relationships with political and civic institutions. Okay, how about last decade? What was the idea in the 100-year plan last decade? In the 2010s, by then, the idea in the fourth full decade of the 100-year plan, political and civic integration and influence. The Muslim Brotherhood wanted to increase participation in elections. Wanted to increase participation in government, in universities, in media, in civil rights organizations, and civic institutions. Called on developing Muslim political leadership and to broaden alliances. Okay, so last decade, think about this, increasing participation in elections, government, universities, media, civil rights organizations, civic institutions, developing Muslim political leadership and broadening alliances. When was the squad? Not only have they been enormously successful in this, you remember that it was the 2018 election cycle that we got the squad? They were just looking to increase participation in elections and then start developing Muslim political leadership. Boy, they did well, huh? What's the plan where we are right now? What are the 2020s about? If we take the timeline laid out, we summarize it from the Islamic takeover of the West. Move from participation toward institutional influence. I mean, it's really rather remarkable when we take a look at this having been laid out over 50 years ago now and how spot on the organization of the Islamists has been. So to move from participation toward institutional influence, the idea, increase the number of elected officials political organizations, advocacy networks, and influence within education, media, corporations, and government. I mentioned at the top of the second hour just how significant the increase in elected officials happened to be over 25 years ago. 25 years ago today, 9/11, 2001, there were exactly two Islamic elected officials in the United States of America, both in Michigan, which was the ground zero takeover space for Islamists in this country, where they grabbed foothold, Dearborn, poster child, and began exporting. Two, 25 years ago, to 255 now. Think they're right on plan there? 2020 is all about increasing the number of elected officials, political organizations, advocacy networks, influence within education, media, corporations, and government. If you remember the number of terrorist attacks I was talking about, including even having one recently in Tucson, Arizona, not even called an Islamic terror attack. It was just written off as like a local murder of two people being investigated as a hate crime. It's all part of the influence in media. In education, we can't teach this stuff. You know that there are only 15 states that have 9/11 education as part of the curriculum? Only 15. Media, just hate crimes. We don't have Islamic terror anymore. Don't even tell you what goes on outside the country at all with Islamic terror. We have 5.5 Islamic terror attacks every day. Doesn't make the news. Think they've been effective in this regard? Okay. That's where we are now, the 2020s. Where are we going? If we don't do anything any differently, where are we going? Because they've already shown us that they have been damn successful for the past 50 years. So if we continue to, you know, sit here every 9/11 and go, never forget, and get our asses kicked by Islam, where is this thing going? The 2030s. Greater political leverage. Greater political leverage. Use an increasingly established institutional base to influence legislation, public policy, and political coalitions. Okay, so it's all about increasing numbers in elected office this decade, right? Along with the media manipulation and everything else. So next decade, it's about using that gained leverage politically to influence legislation, public policy, political coalitions in a way that's favorable for Islam. That's the 2030s. What would the goal of the 2040s be as part of the 100-year plan? Well, that would be the normalization of Islamist political ideas. All part of the boiling frog here. So the idea by the 2040s, if we do nothing any differently, is that the Islamists will move ideas previously regarded as specifically Islamist toward greater acceptance with mainstream political discourse and institutions. Okay, so no longer will it be outside of the norm. You'll not think of Islam as anything any different than you would the idea of Christianity or Judaism, the Judeo-Christian values this country is founded upon. It would be it just complete normalization of the Islamist political ideas. Now, again, there is nothing compatible with this country and Islam's political ideas. Take a look at every Islamist-governed country in the world. If you have any doubts about what that looks like, look at every country that is governed by Islam. Every Islamic law country in the world. What does that look like? Far cry from the United States of America, isn't it? So that's the 2040s. That would leave us three more decades. Where will those go if we do nothing any differently? I'll break that down for you next. Brian Mudd, in for the great one.
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1: My husband, Tom Strada, you are missed more with each year that passes. 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
2: Now, Terry Strada, the memorial in New York City today on this 25th anniversary of 9/11, as this is still about Islam. And specifically, as we sit here and pay homage to those who were heroes that day, those who are victims that day, the families, we say things like never forget. What's really been going on over the past 25.
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2: And consolidate and get it all moving in the same direction. So where would we be by the 2060s? The second to last full decade of the plan, institutional parity and influence. So by then, the idea is that Muslim institutions are to become major participants in American political and cultural life rather than being viewed as minority community institutions. So by the 2060s, the mainstream or even the predominant influence in culture and society in the United States is to be Islam. And so that takes us up to the final full decade of the plan, and then what lies at the end of it. What does that look like exactly? Where will we be if we do nothing any differently than what we've been doing? I'll break that down for you next. Brian Mudd in for the great one. Mark.
3: The midterms are almost here, and Republicans could be in deep trouble. Polls show Democrats leading in key races. Tonight, Rob Finnerty on Newsmax reveals the growing threat from the DSA and the radical left. With less than 60 days to go, Finnerty says it's time for the GOP to hit the panic button. The House may go, and control of the Senate is up for grabs. 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Americans are angry. And Newsmax shows you how the progressive left wants total control of Congress. Tallarico, El Sayed, AOC, Bernie Sanders. Finnerty reveals President Trump's secret plan to fight back. Don't miss Finnerty tonight at 8 p.m. Eastern on Newsmax. 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
5: A couple of motorcycle accidents. The first in Fairfield, eastbound 80 before West Texas Street. Two cars and a motorcycle blocking the left lanes after a collision. Looks like traffic is backed up to Green Valley Road. And the second accident is in San Mateo, southbound 101 before Poplar Avenue. It's an injury crash with a car and a motorcycle blocking the two left lanes. Traffic is backed up to SFO. That's traffic. I'm Lori Sanders.
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2: Homeland Security Secretary Mark Wayne Mullen today. And we can say this. While we have, in a lot of ways, not been minding the stores, I've been breaking down on this 25th anniversary of 9/11. And we know that there have been a lot of failures when it comes to security at various levels over the years. To not have had something on the scale of a 9/11 or even close in the 25 years since, there's been an awful lot of great work behind the scenes that we never knew about. And that's the thing. You know, it's like referees or umpires, right? They're only part of the story. They only get attention if they're not doing a good job. And that's the case in that capacity. A lot of folks have done a great job, and we have no idea. Brian Mudd in for Mark Levin. I've been breaking down the 100-year plan, the project set forward starting in the 1980s by the Muslim Brotherhood. And I've broken down decade by decade what the idea has been to take over the West. If you are just joining us, highly recommend that you end up checking out the Mark Levin Show podcast and you can get caught up to speed. Now at the end, where we will be in the 2070s if we do nothing differently, if we just continue this incremental path, because they are absolutely on plan, if not ahead of schedule, with where they want to be in 2026. But as they would come near the end of their plan, what would the 2070s look like? The final full decade of the plan calls for political transformation. The idea would be for Islamist political organizations to translate the institutional influence into broader changes in law and governance. This is the transformation over to Islamic law. So the decade before, the 2060s, was to leverage, to pull together the parity and influence for the Muslim institutions to become major participants in American political and cultural life. And then to transform politically society in the 2070s, which takes us up to the end of the 100-year plan around 2080 or so. Where would that put us? The long-term end game here, the broad ideological objective that is described, is the establishment of Islamic political order and government. Islamic political order and government, Islamic law, Sharia law. Now, for those who have not read the Quran's chapters are known as surahs. And I'm just going to list off a few because people are like, well, the Quran, it's not bad. Like anything else, you have Muslims that will pick and choose what they want out of Islam. No different than the different sects of most religions where people pick and choose. But then there is originalism. In every religion, you have originalism. The Quran is the Quran. And in Surah 9:5, you will find this. Surah 9:5 reads, so when the sacred months expire, kill the mushriks, those are believers in other gods, wherever you find them, and catch them, and besiege them, and set an ambush for them everywhere. When the four forbidden months are over, wherever you encounter the idolaters, kill them, seize them, siege them, wait for them at every lookout post. It's pretty clear, right? That Mohammed's a really nice guy, other than that kind of stuff. In Surah 47:4, it states this. When you meet the unbelievers in the battlefield, strike off their heads. People wonder, where'd all the beheadings come with Islamic terrorism? Surah 47:4 says it right there. It's very specific, the Quran. You know, the religion of peace here, Islam. In Surah 476, it states this. The true believers fight for the cause of God, but the infidels fight for the devil. Fight then against the friends of Satan. Unless there be any doubt, you have Surah 48:29, which states this. Muhammad is the messenger of Allah, and those with him are forceful against the disbelievers, merciful among themselves. Okay, so you are to be forceful against those who are not with Muhammad, not with Allah. You either see it our way, or we are to be forceful with, again, the instructions that I laid out previously, but merciful among yourselves, you know. The Quran has always called for and continues to call for acts that we recognize as terror against anyone who isn't with Muhammad. And then you get into how many people actually believe this stuff. So how many people are down with Sharia law that are real observant Islamists? You know, it's actually almost all of them. Pew Research has studied this over the years. And the Pew Research Center found 80% of Muslims in Asia believe in Sharia law. Based upon your African country of choice, no less than 64% up to 74% of Muslims in African countries, and then also throughout the Middle East, it's around 75% more broadly, believe in Islam under Sharia law. Exactly what's called for the Muslim Brotherhood plan. Again, one of the things that people always said about the poor Palestinians. No, they voted for Hamas. I mean, the crazy thing is they had a terrorist government previously. They're like, nah, these people aren't terrorists enough for us. Oh, Yasser Arafat thing. Like, give us Hamas. These people are serious. They really want to make sure that Israel doesn't exist and get rid of all the river to sea. These people will do it. And they voted them in overwhelmingly. They weren't victims. They asked for it. They wanted it. Overwhelmingly, Muslims around the world are actually observant of the Quran. It's the uncomfortable truth that people don't want to realize in this country. They don't appreciate. This is still about Islam. So there you go. Let's dive in. We've had Paul, who's been super patient in Connecticut. Paul, welcome to the show.
3: Hey, how are you? Great job.
2: I'm well, thank
3: Brian.
2: You.
3: Yeah, very insightful. So, you know, very concerned, obviously, and let's call it for what it is. You know, it is an invasion. There are enclaves being set up throughout the country. You know, most of the 57 countries that were taken down by Islam were Christian or Judeo at one point in time. So everything you've said about the business end of what they're up to is supported by history and truth. So then if we look at, you know, the core pledge in our government oaths to support and defend foreign and domestic, you know, enemies, foreign and domestic, while I applaud, you know, the president's efforts against Iran, I mean, certainly most needed, without a doubt, but I don't feel there's a commensurate emphasis here stateside on repelling this invasion. It's just stunning to me that Dearborn, Michigan has Arabic street signs, complete takeover, and the nonsense in Minnesota, and there's a Hamlet in New York, Islamburg, Tompkins, New York, that's supposedly the headquarters for the Muslims of America. I mean,
2: so you're exactly right. You're exactly right. And one of the things that I could do, you know, is I went through the plan over the course of time. You could fill in a lot of the different gaps informationally. You just did with a lot of the roadmap and the plan. As I explained, increase political influence, begin, you know, the takeover of certain communities. You've got to do this institutionally. You've got to do it in business. You've got to do it educationally. You've got to manipulate media and infiltrate media. I mean, we have all these different types of things we can point to, from the political influence in Dearborn and Michigan at large, to establishing other communities across the country. It was not a mistake that you ended up in the center of the country and began working your way out, eradicating, you know, the society that had existed there, the culture that had been there before, proof of concepts in this country, the organizations like CARE that have been around now for going on three decades. All these things very specifically are part of the plan. And so you've hit the nail on the head, and your historical point is well taken too. You know, it's so easy for Christians in particular to overlook one of the most obvious examples of how this story goes. All you need to do is take a look at what was at one point the height of Christianity in Constantinople that is now Istanbul. Any questions? I mean, that was a long time ago. That went down too. Hasn't gotten any better in Turkey since. Thank you for the call. Let's go to Michael in Texas. Michael, welcome to the show.
4: Hi, Brian. How are you?
2: Well, thank you.
4: Good. Well, I don't mean to sound negative, Nelly, the sky is falling, but my point is I think the United States is gone and has been gone. It's several points for me to back this up, but I think the tumor began with Obama. It is here, and in 25 years, it is metastasized. Minarets will be springing up in Frisco, Texas shortly. And I was down in San Antonio a couple of Christmases ago at midnight. We went to the big shopping mall. Lots of Muslims in full regalia. I didn't realize what was going on. Their practice back then was to parade. We're here. We're a presence. A guy called a while back talking about biblical things, and that's the thing that gives me the most truth, Revelation, some other books in particular. It says you will see the signs of the end times, but you won't know. And everyone talks about war and natural disasters. I think one of the main things is the weird sexuality. And then let me change to, I think, the idea of us being galvanized. We're not divided. We're divided about six different things, the climate worshipers, the blacks versus the whites versus Latinos, et cetera, et cetera. I look at the last 25 years, I don't see how we can come together to stand against this.
2: Michael, I appreciate the call, and I understand where you're coming from. And I think the key is that we all have to do our part, right? If we suddenly said, you know what, rather than just sitting back and letting this happen, what is it that I could do to make a difference today? How is it that maybe I could spread the message about my faith and try to bring people my way and not be politically correct when it comes to your Christianity? Because they're not being politically correct. If we didn't play that game, if we didn't go into our box in our hole, we wouldn't be having this conversation. And that's my point. Not on our watch. I'm Brian Mudd, in for the great one.
0: Mark Levin.
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19: When future generations come here in 25, 100, or 250 years from now, they will stand in a nation that is free and unyielding in the face of evil.
2: God willing, president today. Will they, though? If we allow Islam's 100-year plan to continue the way, we're not getting anywhere close to that. But it's a choice. You know, every day it's a choice. What I had mentioned to begin with is if we in our faith were anywhere as dedicated as the Islamists are in theirs, we wouldn't have had 9/11. We wouldn't be having this conversation. There wouldn't be a very successful 51-year track record of the Muslim Brotherhood's takeover of the West. But we haven't been. And so that's my challenge at the conclusion of this show. What is it that you're going to do differently? Do you care enough about this country? Do you care enough about your faith? Now, after a very heavy day, a heavy show, though I think I gave you the information you needed, I got three pieces of good news for you. The first is, it is Friday. So you got that going for you. The next is, you've got two great Life, Liberty, and Live-In shows this weekend. Coming up tomorrow, Charles Payne and Ambassador Michael Leiter, joining the great one on Life, Liberty, Live-In. Of course, Saturday, 8 p.m. Eastern, Fox News Channel. You always want to make sure you have the DVR ready to go too. Catch a live. You can always go ahead and have that DVR ready to go. And then on Sunday, Life, Liberty, Levin, 8 Eastern Sunday, you've got Jonathan Turley, Mark Thiessen, that are Mark's guests. So two great Life, Liberty, and Levin shows coming up this weekend. And then the other piece of great news is that you got the great one that is going to be back on Monday. So look at that. Three good things to look forward to as we ride into the weekend. Again, if you missed the show, any of it, go back, listen to the podcast, share it with others. God bless you. God bless this country. Always an honor. Brian Mudd in for Mark.

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9: Remembrances at the sites of the attacks. I'm Lisa Lucera, Fox News. President Trump honored the victims of 9/11 at the Pentagon this morning.
10: 2,977 beautiful souls were ripped from our world. And many more died in the weeks and years after.
9: The president says September 11th reminded us of the terrible power of hate, adding the 25 years since have shown the even greater power of the American spirit to endure and prevail and to win. Former President Bush, who was president on 9/11, along with former Presidents Clinton, Biden, and Obama, attended the ceremony at Ground Zero along with Vice President Vance, Commerce Secretary Howard Lutnick, who was the chief executive of investment firm Cantor Fitzgerald, also attended. Lutnick's brother was among the 658 of the firm's employees who were killed. Some of the families called out the U.S. government during the tribute.
11: Some family members taking part in the readings at Ground Zero called for the U.S. government to release key evidence in their lawsuit against Saudi Arabia.
12: My husband, Tom Strada, you are missed more with each year that passes. But how can it be 25 years and still we have no justice for the role that Saudi Arabia played in your murder?
11: Their suit was filed in 2016 after bipartisan legislation allowing individuals to hold foreign governments accountable in U.S. courts for terror attacks in the U.S. became law.
9: Fox's Tanya J. Powers in Lower Manhattan. The CIA's released dozens of documents on Osama bin Laden and al-Qaeda from April 1998 to September 12, 2001.
13: Today, the CIA declassified a presidential daily brief that was presented to President Clinton in 1998. Part of it said that al-Qaeda may try to fly an explosive-packed airplane into a U.S. city.
9: Fox's Peter Ducey. 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
14: We have a 10-minute bar delay in the San Francisco line in the SFO Millbrae Daly City East Bay directions. It's due to an equipment problem on the tractor Daly City. In Hayward, northbound 880 after Whipple Road, we've got a stall blocking the roadway. Traffic is slow back to Thornton Avenue. And in Antioch, westbound 40 on ramp from 8th Street, a two-vehicle crash. That's traffic on Lori Sanders. 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
28: Thanks for staying up late on a Friday night, a special Friday night. It's the 25th anniversary of 9/11, and we feel that it is important to tell the stories so that the next generation will remember them and have them so that they can be readily found. Tonight we have a special show for you. Jim Byrne is the he happens to be a cousin of mine. He also had a brother who passed away in the 9/11 attacks. He died. Tim Byrne died in the second tower, right? The second tower was hit, but the first to fall. Tim Byrne passed away 25 years ago. We're going to talk to Jim, his brother, find out how he is honoring his brother and how he is marking the 25th anniversary. But this first hour, we're going to talk to longtime CBS White House correspondent Peter Mayer, who also happens to be Larry King's old newsman. So he's coming back to the show to tell us about he experienced 9/11. He was at the White House. And he was there when it all went down. So we're going to talk with him coming up next. And then, of course, Jim Byrne, the brother of a victim of 9/11. It's a busy night. Stay right there. America at Night, just getting started.
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1: Welcome back. It's America at Night, and it is the anniversary. 25 years ago today, it was September 11th, and you blink your eyes, it's 25 years later. We wanted to bring a number of people on the show who have recollections, who were there, who lived it firsthand, so we could remember the stories so we never forget. One of the men that was there was Peter Mayer, White House correspondent for CBS News, and he's out with a new book. The new book is called Chasing the Story, A Reporter's Journey to the White House. Peter Mayer, welcome to America at Night. Thanks for joining us.
2: Great to be with you. I've always wanted to talk to you, McGraw, so I really welcome this opportunity.
1: Well, you, the voice is legendary. You're a legend. And so it's always nice to spend some time and talk to somebody who was there. First of all, the book just came out, and we were looking for people to talk about 9/11. And in this book, Chasing the Story, you write quite a bit about your experience on 9/11. We'll get into your career and how you got there. But 25 years later, you recount some of those stories, and it's a harrowing minute-by-minute detailed account of what happened. Take me back to that day. What happened in the White House that day?
2: Well, it was at the White House when the planes hit. I was working in our CBS News booth with the late Bill Plant, a tremendous friend of mine and great correspondent in his own right. And like so many others that day, 25 years ago today, McGraw, we couldn't believe what we saw when the first plane hit. We just couldn't understand how this could happen on such a clear day. Then the second plane hit, and we knew that it was terror. And shortly after that, unbeknownst to us, the plane hit the Pentagon. And if I can just do some sound effects here, it sounded like just a stampede of horses inside the White House as Secret Service agents ran back to our area in the press briefing room and all of the TV and radio booths and just started shouting. And I can still hear it in my own mind, McGraw, out, out, everybody out. And so we grabbed, you know, whatever we needed to go out. I grabbed my mini disc recorder, which was the technology of the day, and just started rolling on the sound that I knew would be important. And I did stop for just a moment to send a bulletin to everyone at CBS News worldwide saying White House evacuated. So then we were rushed out to the front lawn of the White House, the familiar Pennsylvania Avenue side on the north side of the White House. And they inexplicably, the officers had their sidearms drawn, and some of them had long arms, you know, rifles and so forth, pointed at the sky. Can you imagine?
1: Mm.
2: And, you know, we just couldn't figure out what was going on. And there were some aircraft flying over, and one of them was unmistakably the Doomsday plane, the plane that is the flying command center for the president. We later learned that the Doomsday plane, which is stationed elsewhere, just happened to be at Andrews Air Force Base and immediately took off after they realized what was going on so they could get that plane airborne. But it was circling over D.C. too. Then we got outside, and the Secret Service said, you have to move off the lawn. They were, you know, at that point just very concerned because off in the corner of my eye, I could see smoke billowing. Didn't know it immediately, but it was the Pentagon. And you could see this eerie smoke coming off of the Pentagon. If you'd like, I can read what I reported that day. It's not that long.
1: Yes, do that. That would be wonderful because you retail that in the books. Tell us that.
2: Yeah, you know, I identified myself as being outside the White House and said, Secret Service officers, some here looking very concerned, are ordering everybody out of the building. Staffers and reporters are streaming out. We're quickly moving toward the Pennsylvania Avenue exit in the distance, in the narrow open space between the White House and the neighboring old executive office building. Black smoke, thick smoke, can be seen in the sky coming from the direction of the Pentagon, which, according to word from some here, has been hit by a plane. All of this is a very uncertain situation, develops at the World Trade Center in New York. Fire trucks and other emergency vehicles are racing through the streets, but there's no immediate sign of any fire or accident here. And I might add that you could hear the sirens in the background. There's no sign of any problem near the White House itself. Outside the gates now, almost all eyes are looking skyward. Police are training their binoculars upward, apparently watching for more aircraft. People are just streaming out of nearby office buildings. It is very much a scene verging on chaos. The streets are near gridlock, and very worried-looking people are rushing out of government offices and other buildings. And that's what I reported at the time on CBS. It was recorded and later distributed. But it was a crazy scene, and I have to tell you, McGraw, in all humility, the final words of that report are etched on the wall of the museum at the National Park Service Museum in Shanksville, Pennsylvania, where the other plane came down.
1: Peter, we actually have the audio from that day, September 11th, 2001, the story you filed for CBS News as you were being evacuated from the White House. Listen to this.
3: Very concerned-looking uniformed Secret Service officers telling everybody to leave the building. A line of guards moving us now toward the Pennsylvania Avenue exit, and some of them are looking toward the sky as they order everybody out. President Bush is not here. He's in Florida, where he has just gone on the air describing the planes that hit the World Trade Center in New York as an apparent terrorist attack. Beyond that, we don't know the full impact, the full implications of what's unfolding. Mrs. Bush is also away from here, scheduled for an appearance this morning on Capitol Hill. Now looking in the open space, the narrow open space between the White House and the next door executive.

0: have their binoculars out, focused on the sky, apparently looking for more planes. Even though the sound of sirens, as you can hear, is echoing through the streets as we leave the White House grounds, there's no sign of any fire or other problems. But this is a scene of controlled chaos here as people stream out of government offices and other buildings in the heart of Washington. Peter Mayer, CBS News, outside the White House.
1: Yeah, lots of questions about that. Peter Mayer, our guest, CBS News White House correspondent for many, many years, was there 25 years ago. Did you write that? Did you come up with that on your own? Was it written? How long did it take you to write it? How did you get that out at that moment?
2: It was sort of a stream of consciousness. I think I might have sketched out a few notes in my notebook as I was standing there waiting to see what the police would do next. Keep in mind, President Bush, George W. Bush, was in Sarasota, Florida that day, as many of our listeners know. And he was speaking to some grade school students when Andy Card, his amazing chief of staff, came up and whispered to him that a second plane had hit and were under attack. And after that, President Bush went to an Air Force base in Louisiana, to Barksdale, and then to Offutt Air Force Base in Nebraska. And then under his orders, he finally flew back to the White House where he addressed the nation.
1: But
2: the White House, I really like to say, you know, the White House was really a footnote that day, more so than ever, because the president was gone. There's sort of a relaxed atmosphere. Security is still tight, but inside the White House, when the president wasn't there, it was markedly different than when he was.
1: Yeah, interesting. The White House was the least busy part of the day of days, if you will. But did you, as you were ushered out of the White House, were you on your phone calling in doing that? Did you record it a number of times? How did you actually broadcast that?
2: Well, actually, cell phone service was just totally obliterated. You know, I guess every single person in D.C. was on his or her cell phone, and it was so frustrating that I couldn't get a signal out to describe what was going on. So I just, you know, read that into my mini disc and fed it on a phone later. I rushed across the street, and the first place I found was a medical clinic, and they let me come in and use their landline. And I think I probably held that up to the speaker on the phone and fed it in. And then I, you know, wandered the streets of D.C. trying to figure out what else was going on, and eventually made it over to the CBS News Bureau, which is a number of blocks away from the White House. In between, the only other phone I could find was a payphone. You remember payphones, of
1: course.
2: Sure,
1: yeah.
2: And I found a payphone in a metro subway station and called the CBS News in New York just to check in. But, you know, they were frantic with what was going on in far more important places, at the Pentagon and World Trade Center, of course, and Shanksville, Pennsylvania.
1: You mentioned Shanksville, Pennsylvania. Peter Mayer, our guest, White House, CBS White House correspondent on September 11th, 2001. You mentioned Shanksville. That plane that the passengers overtook and crashed in that cornfield, that was probably headed to the White House. That probably saved your life.
2: Well, you know, we don't know for sure whether it was headed to the White House or the U.S. Capitol. There's a lot of thinking that that plane was going to target the dome of the Capitol. The White House, if you've ever flown into DCA, into Reagan National Airport, the White House can be kind of hard to spot from the air because of the tree line and the Washington Monument and some of the buildings around it. The thinking is that they saw, the terrorists saw a clear path over the mall and to the Capitol. But it could have been the White House. It could have been the Capitol. I don't think we know for sure.
1: In the hours that followed that initial rush and that official news, when the President Bush finally got back to the White House, tell me what that reporting was like, because early on, nobody really knew a whole lot. It was President Bush trying to sort of gain his, figure out what happened. Take me through that reporting.
2: Well, again, Andy Card, the White House chief of staff, told the president what was going on. And at the same time, Mr. Card also made sure that all of the communications that the president would need would be intact, an instant connection from wherever he was to the FBI, to the CIA director. So when Bush was finished with the speech, Andy Card has since recalled that he said, "I need to talk to the CIA director, George Tenet." "All right, Mr. President, you're patched in." "FBI director, okay, sir, here he is." And then he addressed the nation. And, you know, if you'll recall, he spoke about his deep sorrow for the victims. He talked about the resilience of the American body spirit. And he also, you know, set the nation up for a war on terror, describing the attacks as deliberate, deadly acts against the nation's freedoms and way of life. So that was his speech that evening, which we, of course, all the networks carried live, needless to say.
1: Yeah. The world changed that day, Peter Mayer. How did the news change, and how did your job change after that?
2: Well, of course, after that, there were just, I can't even begin to think about how many briefings we had from intelligence and national security officials, how security became so much different. We didn't have a TSA then, didn't have a Department of Homeland Security. So many things have changed.
1: There's also a time where the United States came together. We put aside all of our differences. Seems almost impossible now, but for that brief time, we were all together.
2: You know, isn't that the truth for that generation? It really was, I guess, the first time, what, since World War II? Maybe there were other crises that just don't come to mind immediately, McGraw. But, yeah, we saw the nation, by and large, come together. Yeah, there were conspiracy theorists, and there still are, that have all kinds of crazy ideas that I won't repeat here about, you know, what really happened on that day. But, you know, we know from intelligence and from what Osama bin Laden himself said and spoke, that he was the mastermind, he was the trigger behind all of this, along with his fanatic followers.
1: Peter Mayer, our guest for the full hour. The book is called Chasing the Story, A Reporter's Journey to the White House. You were also there, were you not, when President Obama announced that the United States got Osama?

0: it the Glamour Beat for a reason.
1: The book is called Chasing the Story, A Reporter's Journey to the White House. Is it true, Peter Mayer, you wrote this book for your grandson so he could read all about your career?
0: Well, have you written a book, by the way, my friend?
1: I have not. I've read one or two, but I have not written any books, no.
0: Well, you should. Yeah, you know, through the years, so many people came to me and they said, hey, you know, you ought to write a book. You've covered six presidents. You came to the White House with Jimmy Carter. You were there, you know, when Obama was elected and so forth. And I'd always say, who's going to read this thing? Nobody's going to read it. And my oldest grandson was there, and he said, I'd read it, and I think you need to write it. Well, that was all the impetus I needed to sit down at the laptop and start pouring out my brain.
1: Lots more to get to. Hold that thought. Peter Mayer, all those years as a White House correspondent for CBS News. The book is called Chasing the Story, Peter Mayer. You can get it on Amazon. Just go to Amazon and then type in Chasing the Story, A Reporter's Journey to the White House. Peter Mayer, more on America at Night.
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5: U.S. Treasury just released its official financial report for 2025. Buried in it is a startling admission by its own.
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7: Good news, they cleared the SIG alert in Sausalito, northbound 101 after Marin City, but traffic still slow back to Battery Tunnel. In San Jose, southbound Guadalupe Parkway before Kirtner, we've got a two-vehicle accident on the right shoulder, and they cleared this incident on the Bay Bridge, westbound 80 after Treasure Island. Stalls have cleared. That's traffic. I'm Lori Sanders.
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6: Peter Mayer spent his career as a White House correspondent for CBS News. And the book is called Chasing the Story, A Reporter's Journey into the White House. Peter, you mentioned you covered six presidents. Did you get closer to some than others? Did you like some more than others? And did that, you think, affect your reporting in any way, shape, or form?
7: What a great question, McGraw. I did get close to some more than others because of their liking for our medium of radio and their access for interviews. First of all, President Reagan loved radio. He had worked in radio in Iowa and before he went to Hollywood and then got into politics. And I had a very memorable conversation with him about radio. I was at his ranch in Santa Barbara, California, when he gave one of his weekly radio addresses, and he said around the table, "Who's here from radio?" And I said, "Well, I am, sir." And he said, "Come over here. I want to show you something." And he had the script for his radio speech, which is supposed to be 5 minutes. And he showed me how he used a pencil. He specified a number 3 lead pencil to put what he called hash marks on his script. He said, "I write on it every 30 seconds, and I know how to end right on the nose." And so he did. And when he finished the speech, McGraw, he pointed to his nose and looked over at me and smiled. And then he gave me a little tour of his ranch, which was, quite the moment. Then President Bush 41 was also very accessible for radio. And I had not a friendship. I didn't become friends with him. You don't want to become friends with anyone that you cover, especially at that level. But I had a special admiration for him because I knew that, like so many other people, I knew that he was probably coming into the office the best qualified with his experience as a pilot who was shot down in World War II and survived and had been a member of Congress, CIA director, United Nations diplomat, vice president of the United States, and before he became president. So a lot of respect for President Bush. Bill Clinton also liked radio a lot. He liked to reminisce about how he used to listen to the Cardinals games on the radio when he was growing up in Arkansas. And he was always a Cardinals fan, a St. Louis Cardinals fan. And he liked to go around to all the local little radio stations in Arkansas and pitch himself for interviews when he was running for office in the state. So he, too, was quite accessible and had a number of colorful experiences covering him. And those were the standouts in terms of liking radio and getting access to interview them one-on-one many times.
6: You know, it's funny you mentioned Reagan and his affinity for radio. At the Reagan Library, I don't know if you've seen this, but they have his speech from the Brandenburg Gate, and they have him in pencil. Right, with the different notes, you know, "Mr. Gorbachev, tear down this wall." And you can see, now that you mention it, he has the markings like it's a news script in a radio station where he's reading it. And it's actually very interesting to see the written word and his sort of markings in the margins where he says, Mr. Gorbachev, tear down this wall?
7: I was there for that speech. There were rumors, and we'd been sort of tipped off that he was going to say it, and we couldn't believe that he was going to do it. There we were in the shadow of the Berlin Wall. You could see the East German guards pacing back and forth on their side of the wall and their towers, and echoing through this whole plaza at the Brandenburg Gate was, as you said, Mr. Gorbachev, tear down this wall.
6: Yeah, he was right. He was counseled not to do it. Right? He was told this is blasphemy. This is, you're causing a whole lot of trouble by saying this.
7: Yeah, there were a lot of people, you know, in the diplomatic corps, I guess, State Department, naval gazers who told him not to do it. But he went with his gut and he did it. And of course, the wall did come down during the administration of President George H.W. Bush. I was on the White House pool that day. The pool meaning the small group of reporters who were ushered into the Oval Office to get his response to the dramatic events that were happening in Berlin. And Bush was so measured about it, and it just drove some of us crazy that we couldn't get that quote for print, that soundbite for radio and TV. But he did not want to set off, some sort of a diplomatic catastrophe with the Soviets at that time. And he was very careful in what he said.
6: Yeah. Peter Mayer with us. His book is called Chasing the Story, A Reporter's Journey to the White House. One more comment about Reagan. I know it's been stated before, but I don't think people realize what a great communicator he was. And Peter, you have to assume that he learned that in his days at radio.
7: Well, he did. He really did. And of course, he also liked to talk about going out on the circuit as a speaker for General Electric, which was a sponsor of, you know, some of the TV shows that he did back then. And he went around the country and he made patriotic speeches. And I think, you know, just gauging the audience response, which you could not see when he was on the radio or when he was in the movies in Hollywood. But he, you know, I think really benefited from both of those things, from radio and his public speaking. He was the best acting president. He brought everything that he learned from radio and Hollywood to the White House podium. And I can tell you how many times I can close my eyes and think about him, McGraw, looking down on the floor for his mark. You know, there would be a piece of tape that would say President Reagan or the president. And he'd come out on a stage and the first thing he would do after acknowledging the audience was look at where he was supposed to stand.
6: Hmm. You said that covering the Mexico earthquake changed your life, Peter Bear. Tell me that story.
7: Yeah, well, I was working for the Mutual Radio Network back then, McGraw, and because I spoke Spanish, I don't want to say that I speak it too well now because you have to speak a foreign language every day, and I don't, but they knew I was a Spanish speaker, and they asked me to go to Mexico City and cover this catastrophic earthquake, 12 to 15,000 people estimated to have died there. And yeah, I could go on and on about all of my experiences, but I was stationed outside of a hospital. A children's ward was in the hospital, and it had just been pancaked down to nothing from a multi-story building. And you could still hear the faint cries of babies and their mamas inside that hospital rubble. And to watch when they would bring someone out alive, and then the rescue and recovery people would yell, silencio, silencio, silence, so they could hear where to start digging. This was before you had all of the instrumentation now that they use, you know, after a natural disaster, as we've seen in the recent flooding in Nepal and other subsequent earthquakes. So, yeah, it was a life-changing experience of just how precious life itself is. I might have been kind of a jaded young reporter back then, but I came home from Mexico realizing that every day is really a blessing.
6: Yeah, no, you mentioned Mutual. We should mention, Peter Mayer, that you were Larry King's newsman for a while. What's this story all about?
7: Yeah, well, Larry King, you know, people think of him on CNN, but before that, he was in Miami as a local radio guy, and then they brought him to Mutual for this national talk show. And Larry did the show from, what was it, 11 until 5:30 a.m., something like that, Eastern time. You'll know, it's just an extraordinarily long period of time to be on the air. and I was the news guy, and there was a sports guy too, from 5 to 5:30 with Larry, where we would just chat off the cuff about news. And boy, more times than I can remember, he fell asleep. He was just, after being on the air all that time, he was very tired. And I remember one time the sports guy, made a spit wad and threw it at Larry to wake him up. But Larry was an interesting guy, a guy who always bragged that he did not do a lot of prep, if any prep, before a show. He claimed that he wanted to be in the same position as his listeners, coming in to the show with that same baseline of thought for the interview. And so that's how he did it. He did ask some interesting questions, but not much prep.
8: So is that true? I know he bragged about it, but you would know, did he do prep, or did he do prep and say he didn't do any prep?
7: If he did, it was minimal. I don't recall seeing, volumes of notes in front of him. Maybe the book would be sitting there. But he was a gracious host. But, a lot of times, I don't want to say clueless, but, a lot of times I think listeners, and maybe I listen, well, of course I listen differently, as you would too, as a broadcast professional, but, hey, Larry, why didn't you ask such and such,
8: Yeah. In philosophical terms, now that this is what turned into the old Larry King show, and Peter Mara making a return to his old glory years back in Mutual Radio, there's something to be said for having enough knowledge but not having too much, right? You have to keep that natural curiosity, and you have to listen to the answer. And if you do, I think, if you do too much prep, the notes get in the way, and you don't listen to the answer, and the guest might say something that's interesting, that's a thread you want to go down, and your notes get in the way.
7: You're making a point that I always like to tell students, not that I've talked to any very recently, but yeah, don't overthink it with the notes. I don't know how many times early in my career I'd go into an interview with, oh boy, I've prepped and I've got all these notes, 1, 2, 3, 4, 5, up to 10, 12 notes. 10 to 12 questions, and maybe I just didn't listen as carefully as I should have to the city council member or the governor or the mayor, whoever I was interviewing. And, I was so determined to go through my whole list of questions, and you know what I'm talking about,
8: sure,
7: that you just weren't listening properly. It's just so important to listen as it is to do some studying beforehand.
8: The book is called Chasing the Story. This is a treasure trove of the firsthand account of probably the last 50 years of news, because this man sat, had a front row seat to history. Peter Mara, the CBS News White House correspondent. His book is called Chasing the Story, A Reporter's Journey to the White House. Peter, did you ever have a story where you just ticked off a president and he called you into the Oval Office and he chewed you out?
7: No, I never did. I know that there were times when I probably tried presidents' patience with questions. I know that, this will hit home right now because of the way gas prices are. Gas prices were going up with George W. Bush. I don't have the exact notes in front of me, but I asked him at a briefing in the White House press room a question about gas hitting a certain amount per gallon. I don't remember what it was, and he was totally oblivious to this. What are you talking about? And so I told him. And they weren't happy with me for blindsiding him like that. But again, he should have known. I mean, he should have known what gas prices were. It's the old, hey, candidate so-and-so, what do you think about the price of a dozen eggs or a gallon of milk? Every political candidate, especially running for a federal office, should be briefed on what gas costs, what milk costs, what eggs cost every day, to be ready for those questions, not just from reporters, but more importantly, from voters themselves.
8: Yeah. Peter Mara, today, there is such a distrust of the news media and of our business, and especially the people who cover the White House. What do you say to those people who say the White House press corps is so liberal, they gave President Biden a pass, they don't cover the news the way they should, they're not... they're too partisan. What do you say to those critics?
7: Well, you know, I think that, first of all, I just have two words, media literacy. People need to know the sources of news. I think most people are probably pretty sophisticated. They know about the leanings of Fox. They know about the leanings of MS Now. I think that, you know, by and large, the so-called mainstream media, what's left of it covering the White House, is just that. I asked one of my former colleagues when Donald Trump first came in his first term after the campaign that he ran. I had been retired, and I said, how in the world are you going to cover this guy? And he said, same way we do all the time. We'll just play it straight. Sometimes, you know, I think that some reporters play it too straight. I also am concerned. I'm late to the game in saying this, McGraw, but the White House briefing room has been packed with ringers, with people who are sympathetic to what President Trump and his people stand for. You really need, you know, a core of, I hate to use the term objective, because as I believe it was attributed to the late David Brinkley, who said there's no such thing as objectivity, just varying degrees of subjectivity.
8: You have a great quote from an old curmudgeonly newsman when you first got into the business, and he said, the minute you no longer get goosebumps, I'm going to butcher the quote, but the day you walk into the White House and you don't get goosebumps is the day you should find another job. Did you get goosebumps every time walking into that White House? Did you ever get used to it?
7: I never really took it for granted. I'll tell you this. I was in there every day for morning drive for nearly 20 years for CBS. I had to hit the Northwest Gate where reporters go in and show your credentials and go through the Secret Service security. I had to hit that a little bit before 6 a.m. every day, Monday through Friday, sometimes on weekends too. And every day I can tell you, and it sounds hokey, but I would stop just for a few seconds and look at the White House and say, boy, I'm so fortunate to be able to go in here and to cover the six presidents who I covered. It really is, you know, something that should not be taken for granted. I suppose that a number of people would. I come from a small town in Illinois, Granite City, Illinois, across the Mississippi from St. Louis. And my journey to the White House, you know, took me from there, that little steel town, to the steel gates of the White House. And I really, every day, just did never take it for granted.
8: 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Tell your grandson thank you for giving you the inspiration to write it. It is a great book, chock full of great stories. 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Peter Mayer, thank you very much for your time.
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1: We are just about out of time for hour number one. Stay right there. Lots more to get to as we mark the 25th anniversary of 9/11. Next hour, we're going to talk to a somebody I've known. I was at his baptism so many years ago. He was a second cousin to the family. Our grandmothers are sisters, and our great-grandmother came over as an indentured servant from Ireland, walked through Ellis Island, and landed on the shores of New York. We stayed in touch all these years, and he had a brother who passed away in the towers. He was in the second tower, the first one to fall, but the second tower. And Jim Byrne is going to tell his story. He has four children, and how does he keep his brother's memory alive, and how does he tell his young children about the uncle they've never met? So we'll tell that story coming up in just a moment. Our executive director tonight is Tom DeLack. Our engineer is Richard Good. I'm McGraw-Milhaven.
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10: 25 years since the 9/11 attacks. I'm Lisa Lucera, Fox News. President Trump speaking at the Pentagon with the Iran conflict in the backdrop.
11: 25 years after the September 11th terror attacks, President Trump says the nation will never forget.
12: That's why we fight today. We don't have a choice. There can only be victory. We fight hard. We fight to win.
11: Speaking at a memorial service at the Pentagon, the president saluted the victims killed and service members he says are working right now to ensure the world's number one sponsor of terror, Iran, will never have a nuclear weapon.
10: Fox's Jared Halpern of the White House. Fox's Trey Yingst earlier aboard the USS George Washington in the Arabian Sea.
13: The crew at this moment is preparing for nighttime operations, a daily occurrence here with multiple exchanges of fire this week alone between the United States and Iran.
10: The aircraft carrier defending multiple assets in the region as the U.S. blockade of the Strait of Hormuz remains in effect. Florida moving forward with new terrorism designation rules.
14: Florida Governor Ron DeSantis and the state's cabinet approving rules for a process that would allow state officials to recommend designating domestic and foreign terrorist organizations. This is part of the Systems of Law and Terrorist Organizations Act, which would include allowing officials to impose felony charges and severe penalties for individuals who knowingly provide material support or resources to designated organizations. organizations. The act has faced legal challenges, with civil liberties advocates arguing it will allow the targeting of peaceful advocacy groups and stifle free speech. DeSantis says it will help defend the people of Florida against hostile actors and terrorist groups.
10: Fox's Kristen Goodwin. North Korea launched multiple short-range ballistic missiles toward the sea a day after the U.S., South Korea, and Japan ended their trilateral military drill. 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
18: Heading down to the South Bay, San Jose, northbound 280 before the Lawrence Expressway, we've got a two-car accident in the center divide. Looks like emergency crews are blocking the left lane. Traffic is slow back to Saratoga Avenue. Also in San Jose, northbound 280 before Bascom Avenue, a crash reported over on the right-hand shoulder. And we have a 10-minute BART delay in the Dublin, Pleasanton, and Berryessa directions. That's traffic. I'm Lori Sanders.
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24: The stock market has been on a tear. The S&P 500 is up over 12% this past year, and that is better than the average historical numbers for that index. It feels so good, doesn't it? But strong numbers can hide a quiet problem, a portfolio that has drifted out of balance without you even noticing. Well, on today's show, we're going to walk through what I'm going to call a mid-year money health checkup for successful retirees and those thinking about retiring. We will talk about the AI-driven rally, concentration risk, and the simple moves that can help keep your plan aligned with your life, not just the headlines. Join us for Mid-Year Money Checkup. Is your retirement still on track? This is going to be a fun show, so stick around. Good morning. You hear the jingle. People around here call me the Sandman. And that's because I help you sleep well at night by bringing you information about those things you should know about to keep more of what's yours. You've worked so hard for this. We run a tax, legal, and a financial firm under one roof. We've been doing it for over 30 years. Let's start with a number that should make you smile over the past year. The S&P 500, as of yesterday, is up 12.8%. Think about that, almost 13%. And here is what makes that so striking. That is, on average, more than the market's long-term historical average. So if you've looked at your statements lately, are you one of those who just lets them sit in the envelope and you really don't want to open up and look at it? Yeah, I know. If that's you, well, let's just say you're peeking at it now. It's a weekend, you're looking at it, and you're smiling because that balance should have gone up. And it makes you feel good, doesn't it? And you should. It has been a strong stretch, for sure. But here is where we want to plant a little flag of caution, a red flag, if you will. A recent U.S. news article called The Mid-Year Retirement Checkup made a very good point. We're going to talk about that this morning. There is a temptation to believe returns like this will last forever. And for those of you who've been doing this like me for a while, you remember the 2000 feeling. You remember the 2007-8 feeling. Yep, history says it just won't. And you do not have to take our word for it. I'm sure you heard of Warren Buffett, the Oracle of Omaha. Well, he sounded a note of caution recently. He said something that stuck with me. He said it is tough to find values when everybody is preferring gambling. Let that one sink in for a minute. One of the greatest investors, arguably, of all time is basically saying the crowd is chasing excitement, not value. And when that happens, the smart move is not to panic. It is to inhale through your nose, exhale through your mouth, pause, and check your footing. Which is exactly what a mid-year checkup is for. You do it for your health. You go see your doctor every year. At least this age, you should be. Maybe you missed something. We're now in September, over halfway through the year, and so I'm going to call this a natural moment in time to look under the hood before the rest of the year unfolds. This matters especially for our listeners if you're a business owner, an executive, maybe a baby boomer with a nest egg you've been saving. A rising market can lull you into thinking everything is perfectly fine when your plan may need quiet attention. So if you're thinking about retirement, then this show today is for you. Stick around as there's much more to come. Now let's get started. Great week in the market. The S&P was up again, about 0.1%. Like I said, up year to date, 12.8%. Dow Jones up, down a little bit this week, 0.3%. Still, year to date up over 11%. NASDAQ up 0.4%, up 14% year to date. The Russell up a little bit, 0.1%. Year to date, 19.9%. We're going to focus on that. And the MSCI index, international index, off a little bit, year-to-date up 15.1%. Now, the 10-year treasury, that did hit at 4.77. And the news this week, again, was the 2-year treasury, particularly with the labor numbers that came out Friday, sitting at 4.37. So rates are moving up because the market is anticipating that the Fed will raise in about 10 days from now. Oil is still over $90 a barrel, settling at $91.48. And gold was down this week a little bit at 44.19. VIX index is still real low at 14.2%, so low overall. Now, I'm going to bring you something this morning that maybe you've been reading about. And I'm going to ask you a question. What do the New York Stock Exchange, the NASDAQ, the DTCC, Bank of America, Citibank, JP Morgan, Wells Fargo, Morgan Stanley, Goldman Sachs, UBS, BlackRock, Fidelity, Northern Trust, Franklin Templeton, and Wisdom Tree all have in common? Tokenization. They're all moving forward with tokenization. You may want to write that word down. Tokenization. What does that mean, Mr. Sandman? Well, tokenization is taking an asset like a bond, a stock, an ETF, a commodity, real estate, football team, and putting a representation of that asset on a blockchain. You're going, what does that mean? That's fair. Good question. Why are they doing this? Well, here's why. By doing that, all those firms I just mentioned, a tokenized asset, like a commodity, can trade 24 hours a day, 7 days a week, 365 days a year. It can settle, meaning after you trade it, it settles instantly. And it moves through the system cheaper than the traditional ways we've been doing this since I've been doing this. So think about this. When something is vastly faster and cheaper than the existing system, over time, once people get comfortable, it tends to get adopted. So if you want to think about this in terms of something you might understand, think about ETFs, exchange-traded funds, as they related to mutual funds about 20 years ago. Eventually, they took market share, or in some cases, replaced particular funds and the incumbents because they improved what? Capital efficiency. So in the financial arena, assets eventually go to wherever they can flow most freely and quickly, trade most cheaply, and be valued most transparently. This is why tokenization has the potential to be one of the most transformative technological innovations for the financial service industry in literally decades. So right now, yes, we are in the early innings. There's things being talked about like sports teams. Imagine if Philadelphians could get access to owning a fraction of the 76ers. It's possible. This may happen sooner than 10 years from now. Tokenization could be a 50-year upgrade to the world's financial, you heard me say world because this is global, ecosystem. There's lots of projections out there by respected firms that I just mentioned as you read about this, so certainly read about it before you do anything. But these projections are talking about tokenized securities growing from literally billions to trillions of dollars. So let me just give you an example of an ETF. Again, I don't want you to run out and buy this. You need to do your homework. You need to do your due diligence. You need to make sure it's appropriate. Read all the disclosures on the website. Okay? But here's an example. This is called the iShares Ethereum Trust ETF, ETHA. What is Ethereum? Ethereum is the number one platform right now for tokenized assets. It holds about 60% of total tokenized assets market share. ETHA is the largest Ethereum ETF in terms of assets by a large margin at this point. So they're out there. If you start looking for things that maybe you're interested in, that's what this is about this morning. Then check it out. This is the world of fintech, financial technology that's merging with blockchain technology. And it's called tokenization. And that might be of interest to you or someone else you know. Coming up next, what are the three things you need to check right now? Consider this your mid-year health checkup for your financial portfolio before we wrap up this year. Find out when I come back. You're listening to the Protect Your Assets Show with David Hollander, the Sandman. That's me. We'll be right back.
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1: Welcome back. I am David Hollander, also known as the Sandman around here. And you are listening to Protect Your Assets. And Warren Buffett recently said it's tough to find value when everybody is preferring gambling. And you should think about that for a minute, because one of the greatest investors of all time is basically saying the crowd is chasing excitement right now, not value. And when that happens, you just don't have to panic. You need to take a step back and breathe and see what's going on. And right now, we're just past the midpoint. We're about September now, so we're getting near the end of the year here. And it's natural to do a checkup. We'll call it a financial checkup. Just like you go see the doctor every year to make sure you're good, you can do a financial checkup as well to see where you are in relation to what you're trying to do. And so first and foremost, one of the ways we help you do that is we do these dinner workshops around the Bay throughout the year, and we're focusing more on the East Bay in the month of September. We'll be in Danville and Walnut Creek. There's a couple of good restaurants. We got Piotti's and we got Massimo's. Good food, and you can learn about taxes, because taxes are just around the corner, and there are things you can do over the next few months to pay less in taxes next year when you file your 2026 return. But unless you do it right now, you might miss out on some things. So if you want to find out what we're doing with our clients right now, how we use our tax services, because remember, we are attorneys, we do taxes, and we are financial investment managers all under one roof who do this sort of thing, come learn all the new things that we're doing. Absolutely complimentary. And have a nice dinner. How do you do that? You go to our website, libertygroupllc.com. 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Click on the events tab at the top and then scroll down. You'll see these little blue buttons on the right that say register. Go ahead and click one that makes sense for you and bring a friend. Now, let's look at three steps that you might want to take right now to do your financial checkup. All right, let's start with number one. Action step number one is this. It's called rebalancing. Rebalance your portfolio to help what we call over-concentration. What does that mean? Well, this is the direct fix for drift. You might want to write down some of these terms. Sorry, these are just financial terms that we use to discuss things. But what it means simply is trimming what has grown too large and redirecting that capital toward what has become too small. So your mix matches your original plan that you started with. So in practice terms, if, for instance, right now, because of the funds you own, I think of several clients I met with this past week where we're looking at their portfolio and they had in their different ETFs, AI-related stocks that have done well this year and essentially become bigger than they were when we started the year. By rebalancing these positions, in other words, selling off the bigger ones or trimming the bigger ones, not all of it, of course, but some of it, and redirecting it to those that are under the allocation percentage, this brings you back to what you intended your level to be. Now, when you do this, you're locking in gains, hopefully, and you're reducing your exposure to a single theme like AI. This is best in your retirement accounts because, remember, if you sell things in an IRA or 401k, you don't pay any capital gain taxes on that transaction as long as you leave that money in the account. Make sure you calculate or look at what taxes you could owe on what we call the non-qualified accounts. Those could be your broker's trading accounts that are not in a retirement bucket. So again, if you're going to sell off say some of your NVIDIA holdings in your taxable account, you're going to pay a capital gain tax on that. It'll be either short term, which will be ordinary income. If it's less than a year you held it, if it's over a year, it should be long term capital gain. And remember, you can select which positions of those you'd want to sell. It's up to you. I always think about the client who didn't want to sell because they had so much in gains. And I talked to someone this past week who had LRCX, Lam Research. And he was telling me how he had a lot of Lam and how in the last 4 months he lost over $1 million just because he sat on it and didn't want to sell it because of the gain he had realized. And now he was feeling it. That's what that means. And that happens. And that happened a lot for those folks in 2000. Because we had the dot-com boom. Everybody was super, you know, growing, seeing all these numbers, looking great, feeling great. Then it was gone. Here's a bonus. A recent U.S. news article noted that recent market rotation has been moving toward other sectors outside of AI. So right now, a routine mid-year checkup could help ensure your plan is aligned with where you actually want to be. Rebalancing feels counterintuitive because you're trimming your winners. So psychologically, that might not feel good. But that is exactly the discipline that protects you. We all do this. We all do things that feel good, but they don't protect us. So right now you're selling a little high and you're staying balanced instead of riding one bet all the way up and then possibly down, which doesn't feel good at all. Action step number two, make sure you have enough liquidity. This one is critical for retirees, and here's why, or people thinking of retiring soon. You ever heard of the required minimum distribution? We call that RMD. Those are mandatory at age 73 under most circumstances. On top of that, you have ongoing living expenses every month. So these are monies that you must have no matter what. So the question is, where do you get that money from when you have to take it? Think about that. If you do not have enough in liquid assets to, say, satisfy the RMD, you may be forced to sell those stocks to cover your needs. And here's the nightmare scenario. The market drops, and this is precisely the moment you choose to retire. Or you already made the decision. And now you have to sell your higher performing stocks when they're down just to satisfy that RMD or pay some bills that just came up. That is how a temporary dip in the market becomes a permanent loss to you. You locked it in because you had no choice. The fix is to plan ahead right now to do a checkup. Keep enough in liquid, stable assets so your income and your RMDs are covered without touching your growth investments at the wrong time. That way, when the market has a rough stretch, you can simply wait it out as long as it takes. Your lifestyle keeps running on the liquid reserves or the short-term investments that you've thoughtfully laid out there, and your investments get time to come back and recover. You're not working anymore, so you don't have the same sort of time horizon that you did before. So that's why I'm ringing the bell this morning.
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2: 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I love how City Wealth put it recently. 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It's a reason to stay constructive, stay selective, and treat dislocations as opportunities to improve your situation. 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You don't panic. You don't get greedy either. You stay engaged. You stay disciplined, and you use these bumps upwards as a chance to strengthen your plan. And let's acknowledge the anxiety out there because it's real. 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And that worry cuts across income levels, driven by AI, rising costs, economic uncertainty. 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That number, this is a free piece of information I'm going to email to you this morning. 866-776-8328. 866-PROTECT right now. Coming up next, it's time for our popular They Say segment, where they say, my statement looks great. I must be fine. Are you really sure? 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You're listening Protect Your Assets with me. 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
1: Welcome back. I am David Hollander, also known as the Sandman. People around here, they call me that because I help you keep more of what you've worked so hard your entire life for. If it comes to money, taxes, estate planning, legal issues, well, that's what we do here. We have attorneys, we have tax people, we have financial advisors. We all work together as a team and call us the pros to help you protect more of what you work for. So Warren Buffett, who I pay attention to, he recently said, right now it is tough to really find any value because everybody's preferring gambling. What does that mean? Well, he is arguably one of the greatest investors of all time. And he's saying right now the crowd is chasing excitement, not real value. And when you think about that, that gets right in, of course, to the AI sector and everything related to that. When you start to digest and look at your portfolio, you might see some things have grown out of proportion. And so today we're asking you to take a minute and pause and check, do a health checkup of your financial life, and just make sure your footing is where you want it to be. So it's a natural time right now to look under the hood before the rest of the year unfolds. And so in the last segment, we were giving you some ideas of three things that you might want to do. If you missed any of that, particularly the market segment where I talked about tokenization, have you heard of that? Then you want to go check out our podcast. The podcast is called Protect Your Assets. And you can find that wherever you listen to your podcasts by going to the search, typing in Protect Your Assets. Maybe add David Hollander because there are all these copycats out there running around. Anyway. You'll see our show, and you can put in today's date, and it should be there by Tuesday, so you can re-listen to what maybe you wanted already here anyways. Do you understand what I just said? Sure you did. Now it's time for one of our fan favorite parts of our show. This is our They Say segment, where we debunk common myths, half-truths, sometimes just bad advice that they say.
2: Who are they? What do they know that I don't? And what are they saying this week? Here's David Hollander, the Sandman's answer.
1: All right, so here's one they say. In fact, they're saying it a lot right now. My account balance looks great. All-time high. I've made all that money. I'm fine. Then the question, are you really? All right, let's step back for a minute. Here's some things to look at. Get ready. Write these down. It feels so logical, doesn't it? The market's up. Your portfolio's up. You're happy. Everybody's happy. Of course, there's the nagging doubt. That's what my voice is about. What could go wrong? Now, I'm just going to give you some experience because I've been doing this for over 30 years. Been through the dot-com bust. 2008, Great Recession, COVID, 2022, during that market, both stocks and bonds took a pretty good hit. Here's what could go wrong. A strong market can quietly push your portfolio out of bounds. Here's why I'm bringing this up. We're doing a lot of reviews right now. We're seeing this, mainly because AI. Technology. An unbalanced portfolio is a riskier portfolio even when the numbers look great. And here's why. Much of the market's gains this past year have been driven by one story. You know what it is. You've heard about it. Artificial intelligence, AI. The companies making the software and the hardware behind AI have been among the strongest performers this year. And sure, that makes sense. The excitement is real. You're probably using it right now. And people related to this industry are spending enormous amounts of money. But think about what that does to your portfolio. If AI-related stocks have surged, then part of your portfolio, a percentage of it, is probably in those sectors that have grown larger, maybe even far larger, than January 1st of this year you intended them to do when you look at your overall allocation. We call this drift. This is where things have maybe drifted from one sector, like financial services, into technology. And if you started the year out with a carefully designed mix because of where you are in your retirement or close to retirement cycle, then this certain percentage of technology could be bigger than, say, the financial, the consumer cyclicals. Or maybe you're just an indexer with a percent in equities versus a percent in bonds. But when one sector soars, swells like it has so far this year, and suddenly your balanced plan is anything but balanced, well, I'm going to give you an analogy as it relates to health. This is like a stroke. Your carotid artery gets clogged. The blood gets trapped and has nowhere to go, and then there's a breakage and you have a stroke. So here is the danger word when it relates to financial life, because that's health. Let's go back to financial. It's called concentration risk. When you have too much of your money on one theme or one sector, you are exposed. You're running with risk. It's the best way I can put it. You're running around out there right now. Everything's cool and great, but you're exposed. You don't even know it. It's sleeping back there. And then it breaks. And what happens? You have a stroke. So everything happens very quickly when that happens. Again, like a stroke. I'm just going to compare it because they're very similar. Could be fatal. So let me make that a little more concrete for you, shall I? Imagine you designed a plan where technology was meant to be a moderate portion of your portfolio. This may not be inappropriate for you. Maybe you can tolerate this, 10%. We've now had a pretty good year. I was giving you all the numbers at the top of the show. If you look at the NASDAQ in particular, it's had a very strong year. After the run that we've seen, that portion of your portfolio as it relates to technology, I've seen this in some people's accounts, it could be 45%. I'm not kidding. I've seen this. You did not choose that. You didn't know it was going to happen, because if you did, you'd put all your money in there and you'd get out at the right time, which is impossible, by the way. The market just did it for you, right? So the portfolio that looks so strong today may actually be carrying more risk than the one you deliberately took the time to build in January. And I call that a trap, because success in one sector can quietly undo what you carefully designed through your diversification. And this connects right back to the Buffett comment I made earlier. When everyone is piling into the thing that is often exactly where the concentration risk is highest, a portfolio anchored to one winning sector is fragile. And so you need balance. You need balance to help protect you. Now, I'm trying to be clear here. I'm not saying AI is bad or that you should flee that sector of the market. Not at all. The point is simpler. Ready? Growth in one area can unbalance your well-designed plan. And I'm just asking you to stop and check it now. Because here's the truth. A portfolio is not a set and forget it machine. The little bots in the background aren't doing this by themselves for you. Even if you're in a target date fund, they don't do that for you. They just don't. And this can actually be a very costly mistake. So when you have strong performance like we've seen, you need to stop, check, make sure you're balanced. If you are not sure, because again, we met with several people this week, they're happy, but they didn't realize where the percentages were as it related to technology and AI in their portfolios, because a lot of these ETFs own these stocks. It's where this growth has come from. So I'm going to offer you something this morning. This is something that is expensive if you were just to go out and do it yourself. But I'm going to give it to you this morning absolutely complimentary if you call this number in a minute. What is it? It's called an MRI. An MRI of your portfolio. What we do is we take a snapshot, just like an MRI camera or machine, without the claustrophobia. We take a picture of it, and then we give you a report that shows your percentages of allocation to this AI sector in your portfolio with everything you own. Yeah, and you can actually look at it and say, wow, I had no idea. Maybe that's a little too much. And if you expose that tumor that's just lying in wait there, ready to cause some havoc, ready to attack you at the wrong time, you can start to undo that before it's too late. That's what this is. So if you want that, because maybe you have never seen technology like this, we have it, call this number, 866-776-8328. 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Coming up next, keep it tuned right here, because when I return, I'll give you one metaphor that captures this entire show. 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
1: Welcome back. I am David Hollander, also known as the Sandman around here, and you are listening to Protect Your Assets. And the Omaha investor Warren Buffett recently said basically that investors are throwing stupid money at everything related to AI and it's overvalued. So typically when that happens, the smart move, it's just not to panic. It's to pause and check your footing. And so we thought today would be a great time to do a financial checkup, very much like you going to see the doctor one time a year. Well, we're doing that right now with your portfolio. And if you missed any of the show today where we exposed several areas where you could be vulnerable and the things you need to do to uncover those, and go back and listen to our show wherever you get your favorite podcast by typing in Protect Your Assets. So like I said before that, we have been running a mid-year financial checkup on your retirement today. And I want to close out our show today with a metaphor that comes right out of this U.S. News article describing this mid-year checkup, because it captures everything perfectly. The author, his name is Tim Smart. He lives in Florida. And he points out that when you live in hurricane country, you learn one essential rule. What is it? Okay, we can't relate to that here in the West Coast, can we? You have a hurricane plan in effect long before the storm waters start to roil the Atlantic. You do not board up the windows during the hurricane. You do not run to the store for supplies when the winds start howling. You prepare while the skies are blue and clear like they are today. Isn't it a beautiful day? And this is exactly the point I'm trying to make today as you think about your financial checkup. Right now, the market skies are sunny. The S&P is up 12.8% year to date as of yesterday, Friday, September 4th. This is the calm. This is precisely when you should consider building your retirement hurricane plan. Not after the storm hits, because if you wait until the market drops to get organized, you are making decisions in a panic. And I've been doing this over 30 years, and panic, I'll just tell you, is where the mistakes happen. So let me recap today's key takeaways for you. First, the market has been strong, up above its historical annual average, period. Enjoy it, but do not assume it's going to last forever. Even Warren Buffett is cautious. Second, strong performance can quietly unbalance your portfolio. 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Build your hurricane plan while the skies are still calm. Before we go, let me tease next week. Here's a question I want you to sit with this week. What happens to your entire retirement if the stock market has its worst day right as you write your first big withdrawal check? I'd like to give a big thanks to the Protect Your Assets team for putting together a great show today. Executive producer, network manager, Kevin Renfer. All the fabulous producers back there. Phil, Dylan, Zach, Raf. Because without my team, I'm just another pretty voice on the radio. You've been listening to the Protect Your Assets show. I am David Hollander, the Sandman. Go out and make the rest of your life the best of your life.
0: 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The number to call is 1-866-PROTECT. We are live and we are local. 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Calls have been screened. Callers should not expect their conversations with David Hollander on the radio or with staff to be held in confidence, and that legal information provided on the air is not intended to be a substitute for callers hiring their own lawyers to advise them about personal legal matters. Proper advice depends on complete analysis of all the facts and circumstances. The information given on this program is in the nature of general financial comment and cannot be relied upon as pertaining to your specific financial situation. California Life Agent number 0B48569. Listeners should consult their own financial advisor or conduct their own due diligence before making any financial decisions. The preceding program was paid for by Liberty Group, LLC. 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
6: Remember, honoring those lost. I'm Lisa LaSera, Fox News. Ceremonies held today, 25 years after the 9/11 attacks.
7: The names of almost 3,000 people whose lives were lost on September 11th, 2001 have been read at Ground Zero, along with 7 moments of silence. Family members, survivors, first responders, and others gathered on the plaza at the 9/11 memorial for the somber ceremony that included music from the Brooklyn Youth Chorus, cellist Yo-Yo Ma, and singer Jennifer Nettles. Security was tight as the event was attended by many dignitaries, including 4 former presidents, Vice President J.D. Vance, and other current and former elected officials. At Ground Zero in Lower Manhattan, Tanya J. Powers, Fox News.
6: A somber remembrance at the Pentagon.
8: Today, as the sun rose, a giant American flag was unfurled at the point of impact from those 25 years ago. A nod to the firefighters who responded to the Pentagon attack, unfurling the flag over the smoldering rubble a day after the attacks. Those 3 firemen were present at the Pentagon ceremony today.
6: Fox's Jennifer Griffin. President Trump spoke at the Pentagon ceremony, telling the victims' families and dignitaries the nation will never forget. And he said American service members are working now to ensure that Iran will never have a nuclear weapon. At the memorial in Shanksville, Pennsylvania, where United Flight 93 went down, Interior Secretary Doug Burgum laid a wreath. Some of the passengers on that flight stormed the cockpit in an attempt to keep the jet from hitting what's believed to have been its target, the U.S. Capitol. The CIA has declassified dozens of intelligence reports related to the attacks.
9: The documents show the CIA repeatedly warned former Presidents Bill Clinton and George W. Bush that Osama bin Laden was determined to strike the U.S.
6: Fox's Christina Coleman, a 1998 report during Bill Clinton's presidency, stated supporters of bin Laden may try to fly an explosive-packed plane into a U.S. city. 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

0: night. A little rhythm by the river for you tonight on a Friday night. It is the 25th anniversary. It's a long day after a long week after a long summer. That is for sure. But I said this before. It gets you, right? It gets you right there, right where it hurts every single time. You look at these pictures. You try and look away. You want to remember. So many people around you are affected by it. Everyone's got a story to tell. Collectively, every year we go through it. And I think the overwhelming theme today and all the coverage of 9/11 is the lamenting of the fact that we're at each other's throats 25 years later, right? We can't agree to disagree. We have to be bombastic. We've got to scream and yell at everybody. We can't appreciate the differences. You like vanilla, I like chocolate. I need to vilify you. You need to destroy me. You know, I think that we've come a long way from right being unified after 9/11. That is for sure. And that's the one thing I lament is that this country is at each other's throats, and I can't figure out why we're so angry with each other. Okay, yeah, we may disagree politically about what the tax rate should be, or what the regulation should be, or what the, but you know, to want to do bodily harm or to say vile things to your neighbor, I don't play that game, and I don't get it. 314, no, not 314. I almost gave out my cell phone number. 1-844-2-McGraw, 1-844-262-4729. We'll save the headlines here for a second. We got some people waiting on the line want to come. And I've been talking enough tonight. Let's go to the phones here. Robert in New Haven, welcome to America at Night. Thanks for joining us.
1: Yes, thank you for picking up my call. And, you know, not to change the subject, but you and your business, you got to be real careful about people coming after you. You got to be really delicate with your wording. But my point on my call today is the heroes, like they say, oh, say, can you see, you know, by the dawn of early light. But if you look at the videos of Uvalde, Texas, and seeing the kids getting, you know, sad to say, hearing gunshots, 340 police officers sat outside for 45 minutes in Texas. In New York City, the place on fire, people are running out, and these firemen and policemen and even citizens ran into the building in. Obviously, we know what happened. So my whole point is not being a Monday morning quarterback, but I see a difference between the courage of New York City personnel and people opposed to Uvalde, Texas. I don't know the school. I think it was called Rob, R-O-B-B, school in Uvalde's, where the children were in there for quite a while. And end up being one of the uncles, from what I understand, drove 45 minutes, disobeyed orders, and within 45 seconds, things were, nothing was cured.
0: I don't remember. I mean, I remember Uvalde happened, I don't know, 4 or 5 years ago. It's strange that you would pick that school shooting. You know, I don't remember much of it. I do know that there were some.
1: They sat outside.
0: Well, there were some security guards that were questioned, and there was a whole lot of misinformation out there, and somebody said they opened up the, but I mean that,
1: you could have been
0: it's apples to, it's apples to oranges. It is apples
1: well,
0: to oranges.
1: Courage. I say courage is courage, and I gotta say the people in New York City, those, all of them, showed a lot more courage than.
0: Yeah, I mean, I, Texas. It's,
1: that's
0: I,
1: all I gotta say.
0: All right. I appreciate the phone call, Robert. Thank you. I don't know why you have to try and disparage somebody else to just give credit to the police officers and the first responders in New York. I don't remember Uvalde, to be quite honest. I mean, I remember it happened. I don't remember the actual moment by moment, blow by blow of that story. I'm sure there were people who did some heroic things, and you don't need to praise the first responders in New York by taking a swipe at the first responders in Texas. I don't remember what happened. But your point about the courage of the police officers and firefighters in New York, yes, they ran into burning buildings. Yes, they should be praised and honored and everything else. Let's just leave it there. Eduardo in Tampa, Florida. Eduardo, welcome to America at Night. Thanks for joining us.
2: Yeah, good evening. I wanted to comment on a couple of things in my former city of Chicago. There's a dispatcher, Natalie Rodriguez, was unfortunately, she's 50 years old, got caught in the crossfire going home. And Chicago Public Schools, there's 13 schools that are 80% empty. So all these kids, I mean, they're on the street, I guess, during the day. And I totally support curfew. I think that's something that should definitely be in cities like L.A., Chicago, and New York. What do you think about that?
0: Well, are they empty because the kids aren't going to school, or they're empty because the kids don't exist anymore?
2: Yeah, probably because they don't exist anymore.
0: Right, yeah. So, I mean, I don't know. I mean, the question is, you know, they should probably close some of those schools if
2: right.
0: 80% yeah. of us, yeah, sort of consolidate some of those schools and save some resources and go from there. I know
2: right.
0: that's what's going on in St. Louis. St. Louis used to have, you know, 45, 50,000 kids wow. in their school district. Now they're down to 15,000. So wow. there's a massive, massive move out of the city of St. Louis, or the kids just aren't being born, or the kids' parents were deported and they went with them for whatever reason. They went from right. when I first moved to St. Louis, there was 40,000, 50,000 of them, and now they're down to 15,000 kids. I don't know the Chicago school district as well as I know St. Louis, obviously. But yeah, no, I would think that if the school is 80% vacant, it's time to sort of consolidate some of these schools.
2: Yeah,
0: yeah,
2: yeah.
0: yeah. But all I right. but I don't know. I don't know. I don't know if the 80% is because the kids are playing, you know, craps behind the gas station down the street, or they just don't exist
2: right.
0: anymore. Yeah.
2: Yeah.
0: All right. Thanks,
2: Edward.
0: Thank
2: you very much for taking my call.
0: Appreciate it. Gil in San Antonio. Gil, welcome to America at Night.
3: Yes, two things. I had a cousin. We don't have the same last name. His name was Joshua Piver. He was killed in the North Tower. He worked for Cantor Fitzgerald. He was 23 years old. And every year during your predecessors, I would call in and mention his name and keep his name alive. His immediate family took an awful lot of money that they got from the victims fund and set up a scholarship in his name. And every year they give out four scholarships at the local high school.
0: That's fantastic.
3: And I checked on the internet on Facebook, and they did it last April. They do it every April. There are good people in the world. And secondly, you had a guest on who was talking about the Mexico City earthquake in 1985.
0: Yeah.
3: I was there as a rescue worker. Back in those days, I was in the Army, assigned to something like a mass hospital. A reserve unit, and got there on the first flight that left from Juarez, Mexico to Mexico City.
0: And what you just volunteered your time?
3: Yeah, I had a lot of medical training in the military, and I thought I was ready for something like that, but I wasn't. I was at the hospital that you were talking about, where they had what they call the miracle babies. It was the hospital, the public hospital where they gave birth. They had Mexico City, the largest city in the world by population at the time. They had 1,000 live births a day in that place.
0: Wow.
3: And all we were pulling out were dead newborns and their mother. And They had several that they pulled out called the miracle babies because the mothers were deceased, but the babies were still alive and survived. No one could explain why. They were called the miracle babies. And,
0: I'm going to let you go, Gil, but that was the story Peter Mayer was talking about. He said of all of the stories, that Mexico City earthquake that he covered changed his life in ways that he is forever grateful for. It's just, you know, heartbroken and to see the miracles and to see the pain and the suffering and the humanity of all. Yeah, no, that's what the same thing Peter Mayer said in that first hour. Good stuff, Gil. Thanks for checking in. And thanks for calling and mentioning your nephew's name. That's, again, I believe in, right? The more you talk about them, the more they're alive. So call in. As long as I'm doing this show, Gil, you're allowed to call in and mention your nephew anytime you want. How about that? Frank in Cumberland, Maryland. Frank, actually, you know what? Let's do this. Let's take a quick break. We'll get to Frank in Cumberland. 1-844-2-McGraw. 1-844-262-4729. 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You have a 9/11 story. You got a sports story. 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You got a TV movie recommendation. 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More than happy to spend a little time with you. 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America at Night. Back in a moment.
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0: All right. 1-844-262-4729. That works for phone calls. That works for text messages. And it also works for voicemails. We'll get to those in a bit. Frank in Cumberland, Maryland, thanks for holding on. Welcome to America at Night.
21: I'd like to nominate a Jewish physicist named Ron Unz for Time Magazine's Man of the Year and also the Nobel Peace Prize. And if there were more people around like Ron Unz 25 years ago, 9-1-1 might not have happened. According to Ron Unz, and I quote, "I think it far more likely than not that the standard Holocaust narrative is at least substantially false, and quite possibly almost entirely so. What this means is that a religious dogma that has been imposed upon Western civilization for nearly a century has been called into question by a mainstream, impeccable source, and that Ron Unz is a Galileo of the 21st century."
0: Frank, I have absolutely no idea what you just said.
21: I just said that it was
0: No. I mean, I heard what you said. I don't understand. I've never heard of this Ron Unz guy before, and thank you. You were talking in riddles. I don't understand. What were you trying to say?
21: I'm trying to say that he has called into question the dogma of the Holocaust. The Holocaust is that 6 million Jews were exterminated. Now look,
0: he's a Holocaust denier?
21: Yes, and he's Jewish, okay. And he's a physicist, and he has a Harvard degree.
0: Okay, Frank, I got it. I just want to know where you were coming from. I just want to know if you were on planet Neptune or on planet Mars. That's all. That's all I wanted to find out. Frank, I thank you for the phone call. David in San Francisco, welcome to America at Night.
22: Oh, thanks, McGraw. Yeah, maybe I won't even touch that last caller.
0: That's probably a smart idea.
22: Yeah, there's that Stockholm syndrome. That's maybe as close as I'd get. You know, when 9/11 happened, here on the West Coast, we're 3 hours late, so I personally woke up after the second plane hit, and so we already knew the nation was under attack by then. But the there were, you know, the mysterious Building 7 is the thing that's always bugged me, because the tenants of Building 7, which, and that building fell down mysteriously late in the afternoon, four something in the afternoon, like 6 hours after the other two buildings were already down. And the tenants of it, though, were the FBI, the New York office of the FBI, the New York office of the Secret Service, and the Security Exchange Commission. And when you think about wire fraud and all of the different things that could happen on the stock market, the stock market data, the ticker tape, goes into the Security Exchange Commission, and they keep all of that data. And then if there's any kind of financial fraud, that data could be monitored in real time. Who handled this transaction, and was it an honest transaction, or was it an inside deal? Well, when the Building 7 fell, all of the data for decades was lost in a matter of seconds. And out here in California, we were hot after a company called Enron, who had looted California to the tune of about $71 billion in a couple
0: of
22: weeks.
0: All right. Hold on a second. Are you insinuating that something nefarious other than what is considered factual happened to 7 World Trade Center?
22: Well,
0: are you insinuating that it was an inside job of some kind?
22: Oh, without a doubt. Because
0: No. David, thanks for the phone call. I appreciate it. Look, you can argue all you want that the Holocaust didn't happen. I don't want to talk to you. You can argue all you want that 9/11 was an inside job. Knock yourself out. I don't play. I don't do it. You go find somebody else to talk to. Cause no disrespect. I love you. I wish you a happy life, but I don't really partake or dabble in that.
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3: I should amend what I said just before I went to break a moment ago. 1-844-262-4729. I should say, if you want to call up and talk about how 9/11 was some type of an inside job, call somebody else. You're free to call and talk about anything else. But when you're on Planet Neptune talking about conspiracy theories, I used to be a conspiracy theorist before, like, everybody became a conspiracy theorist. Sort of like The Cure, right? I liked The Cure until all of a sudden they became popular, and then all of a sudden everybody liked The Cure, and then I'm not supposed to like The Cure anymore. Before the internet, I loved a good conspiracy theory. Oh my goodness. Late night dorm room conversations and all sorts of, oh yeah, that was great. And then of course, somewhere it switched from like kitschy or fun or late night conversation to like really deranged stuff and really unhealthy thinking for people. So I don't really want to, partake in that. And so if you want to talk conspiracy theory, there are many other places you can go and talk conspiracy theories. I just don't want to deal with it. So it's my show. It's my show. I make the rules. Tony in Montreal, welcome to America at Night. Thanks for joining us.
4: How you doing, McGraw?
3: Good. How are you?
4: Somber day and amazing. You know that we are 25 years past this horrific incident. And, you know, like, you kind of forget things. And then I was listening to different people talk about the actual events of that day, because we were all glued to our TV. And 25 years ago, I don't think we had the same impact that the internet has today, but the TVs were on. And one of the things I remember, McGraw, is like, I kept asking myself, is that people jumping out of that building? And you're looking at that and you're going, can they, I'm hoping someone's going to catch them, you know, like you're pretty naive, but I was like, okay, there's got to be someone down there catching these people, you know? And, you know, you can see the trauma. It's still huge. I think some of the families and the comments I heard some of the families made today are just, it's a wound that will never, never heal. And obviously, even your earlier show, you spoke to, I don't know who the gentleman was, a friend of yours and his brother that died. So, you know, like I always hear people say, oh, time heals all. And, I don't think so, man. This is something that has affected your country to a great degree. And obviously, you know, other people died in that event also other than Americans, but, some Canadians too. And many, many people from many countries that were in the towers, but
3: different faiths. Different faiths, different countries, different genders. It was a cross-section of society that died that day.
4: Pretty amazing. And then, you know, to think of the amount of damages that occurred at Ground Zero, like when you actually saw the devastation of the buildings come down, it's incredible. And, of course, you know, I was a great fan of New York. You know, walking New York, you'd see these beautiful towers, and they were icons, right? They were in movies and they were in all kinds of iconic types of things. And then to think one day they were gone. And yeah. You know, like to me, it's what replaces that. And of course, you know, the monument and the, I guess the thought towards the people that died, I guess they did a great job, but you know, still it's hard to talk about McGraw. And it affects many people. Even tonight in the baseball game between the Yanks and the Mets, you know, it was part of the reason that both teams were scheduled to play together on the anniversary,
3: yeah,
4: on the 25th anniversary on a Friday. And it's funny, I was driving in Montreal today and I looked up in the sky and it was a perfect blue sky. Very similar to the day that occurred. It was a great day. It wasn't super hot. It was just a beautiful blue sky.
3: Beautiful. It wasn't a cloud in the sky, Tony. Thanks for the phone call. It wasn't a cloud in the sky. It wasn't a cloud anywhere between St. Louis and New York. It was a perfect fall day. Wasn't too cold, wasn't too hot. It was just a gorgeous day. And unfortunately, you know, the memory of the planes and the cloud of dust taken by the wind is an image that a lot of people will never forget. Tom in Omaha. Tom, you're on America at Night.
5: I will tell you why you're tired of all these conspiracy theories now. Because okay. They've always been around. They've always been around, but they've always been entertaining. Because it was always that crazy guy you worked with, that weird neighbor that you had, or the uncle that nobody talked to at Thanksgiving, right? That had these whacked out theories, and you could enjoy them and say, okay, they're just a crazy person. But now with the internet, they're all connected. All these crazy people are connected, and what ends up happening is that now they've formed a formidable front that gets crazy people elected. And, you know, so you end up with leaders that are putting out BS conspiracy theories because all these other people are buying the BS conspiracy theories because they saw it on the internet. And if you know if it's on the internet, it's got to be true. I look forward to artificial intelligence because it's got to be better than the dumb intelligence we're seeing now on the internet.
3: Well, you know, Tom, you bring up an actually, it pains me to say this, but you bring up an actual good point because before...
5: Oh, because I'm very smart, McGraw. I'm a very smart man.
3: Clearly. But before, the conspiracy theorists would be entertaining and you could poke fun at them and have fun with them. And they would say, you know, sort of a nudge and a wink, you know, and they would enjoy being the antagonist, and they would debate you in a very fun way. But now, when you question someone's conspiracy theory, all of a sudden, now it's death threats, and, you know, you're off to the races, and all of a sudden, you've reached DEFCON 5. So the conspiracy theorists aren't even enjoying it anymore.
5: Conspiracy theorists get elected to be head of Health and Human Services, and so they have credibility now.
3: Well, forget that. Ron Johnson, the senator from Wisconsin, is a bit of a 9/11 truther.
5: These people, they drive me nuts.
3: I don't get it either. I mean, it desecrates the sanctity of that day. Personally, the way I see it. Are these?
5: I agree, McGraw. I do agree. And everybody that was alive at that time, you know, has their own memories. I know you do. I do. I know that you had a cousin, I believe, that died on 9/11. It touches everybody who was alive at that time. And it's weird to think that there are all these people. I was watching the morning news here in Omaha today. And the news anchor was talking about what the weather was like. He was just talking about the weather, right? And they were talking about what the weather is like today. And it was a beautiful day, just like it was 25 years ago. But the person she was talking to was a weather gal who could not have been more than 30 years old. So while the anchor, as she's talking to this weather gal, the weather gal is trying to engage, but has no idea what the hell she's talking about because she was 5 years old when 9/11 happened.
3: Yeah. Well, and that's the other thing about all of this, that these conspiracy theorists, if you're 20 years old today and you want to do a little research on what was it like, you go to YouTube and you type in 9/11 and you get real credible news sources right next to crazy news sources. And so you click the wrong button and all of a sudden now you're believing somehow it was an inside job and the Pentagon really didn't happen and the Pentagon really wasn't bombed on a plane. And all of a sudden you start believing all this stuff and now you're headed down a rabbit hole because you have, you know, you've done a search on Google and some bot sent you a crazy story.
5: Sometimes because now we get all this information about how dangerous the air around 9/11 was. So they hold this information back for 25 years. So therefore, people say, well, you can't trust the government. So therefore, maybe these crazy conspiracy theories have got some validity.
3: I don't disagree that's a travesty that story took 25 years to come out. I mean, that's shame on New York City. I mean, that's a travesty it took 25 years for this to come out. The number 7 World Trade Center was not a controlled demolition, and it wasn't done by some cabal, and it just so happened that it fell because a few hours earlier, a 100-story building fell down right on top of it.
5: Oh, which makes total sense, but, you know, why let the facts get in the way of a good story?
3: Unbelievable. Tom in Omaha, thank you, sir. Thank you for checking in, my friend. Tom watching morning news in Omaha. All right. 1-844-2-McGraw, 1-844-262-4729. We got to get some text messages. We got to get some voicemails. Let's go to Emo Phillips in Bethel, Connecticut from last night. Joe in Bethel, Connecticut. What do you got for us?
6: Anybody who believes President Trump is going to refund trillions of dollars. Those are the kind of people that believe there's no difference between a man and a woman.
3: I actually think if President Trump was smart, he should give like a $5,000 credit for like Trump water or Trump steaks or Trump ties. Or give a $5,000 rebate on Trump University, or or do something like, you know, give somebody like, you know, $500 in Trump sneakers, and then $500 gift certificate to Trump steaks, and then maybe a $2,000 tuition credit at Trump University. I mean, he could totally give away $5,000 worth of goods. Just do it in an in-kind way, and you know, take $100 worth of Trump water. And get some Trump steaks, and do it that way. Why can't he do it that? That makes sense. Somebody said to me today, or it was yesterday, they said, "Hey, here's the deal. Can you give me $5,000? And then when I get Donald Trump's $5,000, I'll give you $6,000." Hey, give me $5,000. And then when Trump hands out everybody $5,000, I'll give you my $5,000 and I'll give you an extra $1,000. I was like, hey, wait a minute here. Let's go to Jim Doe. Jim from last night. Jim, what do you got?
7: In 2003, I provided testimony for the Ellen Mariani versus Bush administration RICO lawsuit about the 1976 U.S. military study I took part in to improve U.S. air travel security, whose scenario was an airliner was going to be hijacked, then crashed into a 100-story building in America, and we were to think of how to prevent the hijacking. The air travel security improvements were to be implemented by the Carter administration, but the Democrats cut the funding for doing so. These are the same improvements that were implemented following the September 11 events and would have prevented the September 11 hijacking if the Democrats had not cut the funding.
3: So because the Democrats cut the funding in 1978, you can blame 9/11 in 2001 on Jimmy Carter? Okay. Appreciate the thoughts. There is, boy, I asked for it, didn't I? I wanted Friday night late night conversations, didn't I? Doug in Sheboygan wants to talk a little football.
8: Yeah, now the football season has arrived. I was just wondering if you were in St. Louis when the greatest show on turf was playing, like Kurt Warner, Marshall Faulk, Torrey Holt, Isaac Bruce. I love that team. And wonder if you ever interviewed any of them, especially Kurt Warner, what life this guy's had. And also, how about those Jets? What are they going to do this year?
3: Jets are going 10-7, and they're going to make the playoffs. I was talking to a Jets fan. I was talking to my cousin, Jim Byrne, the big Jets fan. And I was wearing my new Jets gear the other day, And I was at the meat counter, and the guy says, oh, my goodness, you're a Jets fan? I go, yeah, he goes, I thought my father was the only idiot in St. Louis. Don't harsh my mellow, okay? Because as a Jets fan, this is the couple of weeks where we can actually root for the Jets to win. And so we can root for them to win in the first couple of weeks, and then after that, then you end up rooting for them to lose so you can get better draft position so they can get a better draft pick. So this is the sweet spot. They're in first, they're tied for first place, and we can actually root for them to win for the first couple of weeks. Last year might have been the cheapest or the fastest I ever switched to rooting for them to lose, because you knew early on that they had no quarterback and they were playing for draft position. So you, it's such a weird way to root for your favorite team. You root for them to lose so they get a better draft position. Football has not been kind to Jets fans over the last couple of years. But yeah, I interviewed Kurt Warner. I interviewed Orlando Pace. I don't think I ever interviewed Isaac Bruce. Marshall Faulk I did once or twice. But Kurt Warner is as advertised. Kurt Warner is as nice a man as you will ever want to meet. He will stay and sign every autograph. He will stay until every question is answered. No questions out of bounds. He is a true, true gentleman. And his movie, that movie, American Hero, that was a great movie. It's a story about his life and how he came from nowhere. Came from, you know, arena football as a stock boy and ascended to the NFL MVP and Super Bowl champion. It was a heck of a story, and I watched it all. One of the greatest sports stories of all time, really, when you get right down to it. America at Night, back in a moment.
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3: 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This man is a man. 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A plus, amen. 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
25: Somber ceremonies. I'm Deborah Valentine, Fox News. 25 years following the 9/11 terror attacks, ceremonies marking the 25th anniversary taking place at three crash sites, New York, the Pentagon, and Pennsylvania. Fox's Tanya J. Powers has details from Ground Zero.
26: For the first time, the 9/11 remembrance ceremony in New York City featured not the usual six moments of silence, but seven. It represents the thousands who have died of 9/11-related illnesses since the attacks and was held after the reading of the names of the more than 2,900 men, women, and children lost at the World Trade Center in 2001 and in 1993. The moment was followed by taps and will become a permanent part of the ceremony from now on. At Ground Zero in Lower Manhattan, Tanya J. Powers, Fox News.
25: At the ceremony in Lower Manhattan, there was also heavy criticism aimed at Saudi Arabia for the attacks. Terry Strada, president of 9/11 Families United, and the widow of victim Tom Strada paused during the name reading to demand justice from the kingdom.
27: My husband, Tom Strada, you are missed more with each year that passes, but how can it be 25 years and still we have no justice for the role that Saudi Arabia played in your murder?
25: The Saudi government has denied any role in the attacks, but 15 of the 19 hijackers were Saudi citizens. President Trump and other members of his administration marking the day at the Pentagon in Arlington, Virginia.
28: 2,977 beautiful souls were ripped from our world. And many more died in the weeks and years after.
25: The attack on the Pentagon killed 125 people in the building, as well as 64 people aboard the hijacked plane. 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

0: as Scripture tells us, the light shines in the darkness, and the darkness has not overcome it. September 11th reminded us of the terrible power of hate. The 25 years since have shown us the even greater power of the American spirit to endure and prevail and to win. And today our country is stronger than it has ever been.
1: 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T-minus 53 days until election.

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1: This just into our newsroom. A plane has crashed into the World Trade Center.
2: In the night.
1: Apparently that was another plane.
2: Seems to say.
3: An airplane has crashed into the World Trade Center. There appears to be a gaping hole.
2: Gone away.

She

0: Borders is now the calling of our time.
1: I don't think anybody should forget the visuals of that
2: day. Those guys did more than anyone ever expected of them.
0: They messed with the wrong city. They messed with the wrong state.

0: those that now understand who the true defenders are.
1: May the Irish hills caress you. May her lakes and rivers bless you. May the luck of the Irish enfold you. May the blessings of St. Patrick behold you. God bless Ireland, and God bless the United States of America.
2: She stands.
1: Now America's embracing a new ethic and a new creed. Let's roll.
3: The phrase New York's finest and New York's bravest means something now, doesn't it?
4: This is a time to reflect and be thankful for where we are today.
2: And through the fire,
1: we will rebuild New York City.
2: She stands.
1: Yet after America was attacked, it was as if our entire country looked into a mirror and saw our better selves.
5: That, of course, Michael W. Smith, There She Stands. And today, 25 years ago, the worst attack on U.S. soil in American history. I was in New York at the time, and it is, it's kind of hard to wrap my mind around the fact that it was 25 years ago. And watching the coverage today has brought a level of sobriety to my thinking that I really can't, I don't know if I can express it and articulate it the way that I really want to. Because it's on that day we saw the worst in humanity. You know, there's a line in that song that you just heard of Michael W. that, you know, when evil calls itself a martyr. And remember, the people flying those airplanes recorded saying Allahu Akbar as they plowed into the towers with the knowledge that they're killing untold numbers of Americans, because that's what their goal was. That's what their plan was. And I can't help but look at where we are today as a country, and there are many of you I know took the time and watched a lot of the coverage, and we'll have coverage tonight, and we're doing it through the radio program throughout today. And just a reminder, but there really are two groups of people that existed then and exist today. And while some things have changed, many things have remained the same. And it's the part that remains the same that is inexplicable to me. And we saw the worst in humanity that day. We saw evil on display. And it's an evil that exists. I mean, there are people in this country that are mad that President Trump, you know, decided that the evil regime of Iran, and they are evil. You know, when you chant death to America, death to Israel, and you go about funding and being the number one funder and sponsor of terrorism statewide, that's evil. You're killing innocent people in the name of some sick ideology that you believe in, or you're teaching young people that if they kill innocent men, women, and children, that God, Allah in this case, will reward them with 72 virgins in paradise. That still exists today. And I know it's hard for good people to wrap their minds around the fact that evil does exist, but it does. And it exists today. And the pre-9/11, we just talked about pre-9/11 mindset and a post-9/11 mindset. You know, we saw the worst in humanity, and we saw the best in humanity that day and ever since. Like Frank Siller will join us later in the program. Others, you know, that are intimately involved. He lost his brother that day. His brother finished his shift. He was a firefighter in New York, one of 343 that died that day. We lost 2,977 Americans that day. We lost many others from 9/11 related illnesses. We had no idea it was like a toxic burn pit right there at ground zero, and they didn't have the proper equipment, and people are dying to this day. And more people have died from that than actually died on 9/11 the day itself. And there's still this evil that has not been eradicated. And then there are people that somehow, some way, some bizarre way of thinking, you know, when October 7, 2023 happened, 1,200 Israelis were murdered in cold blood, and many more were kidnapped and tortured and raped and many beheaded. You know, then all of a sudden, what was the response of some and many, you know, around the world in the halls of Congress, on college campuses, on airwaves? You know, they're blaming Israel for defending itself. Well, they have a small population. That's like the equivalent of killing 40,000 Americans in a day. Here it is 25 years later. We're talking about 2,977 Americans. And I think that the stakes are high. And in light of, you know, I'm looking at an election before us, and I truly, honestly believe that when I listen to the radicals that have now taken over the Democratic Party, and they nominate somebody like Abdul El-Sayed in Michigan without going through his history of extremism and radicalism. I mean, there's plenty that I can tell you about him even today, you know, and, you know, James Tallarico visiting a mosque after 9/11 to show solidarity with Muslims. No, not every Muslim is a radical extremist. There is a distinction. You know, a 9/11 hero's father sounded the alarm over Abdul Sayed. David Beamer is a member of Flight 93 that went down on a field in Pennsylvania, and he came up with the line, "Let's roll," called on Michigan to vote American this time, warning that he believes Democratic socialists pose an existential threat to the nation. And I think of, you know, the 250 DSA candidates on the ballot in 53 days. Hannity, why are you talking about this? Why are you connecting it to 9/11? They want to defund the Department of War. That's why. Because they don't understand the nature of the threat that we are currently facing. Or the strongest critics of Donald Trump when he neutralized the potential of radical mullahs in Iran getting nuclear weapons and the threat that would pose to the entire world. And he's gotten nothing but criticism for it. You know, or I look at, you know, the DSA's, you know, this is now a fight, this election, for Western civilization itself. But without America, let me tell you, you see the decline all over Western Europe. We've talked about that exhaustively. They have neglected their defenses, both collectively as a continent and individually as nations. They've embraced radical climate alarmism and radical socialism. They've had unfettered, illegal immigration without assimilation. Never thought I'd see 100 Sharia courts in Great Britain, but there they stand. Or, you know, no-go zones in other parts of Europe like France. That's all there. And I think of, you know, America, the beacon of hope, the shining city on the hill, and a stated printed policy, 250 elected DSA members in 40 different states and 40 plus more on the ballot in 53 days. And these people want to eliminate the U.S. Senate, prevent you from choosing your president. They want to pack the courts. And you want to talk about a national security nightmare under Biden, Harris, Mayorkas? If that was not the most preventable national security disaster in our history, you know, you had over 12 million that we know about. We don't know how many gotaways also got across the border. We do know we've identified people from over 200 countries. Many of the countries have terror ties, and this new radical group of Democrats that now owns the Democratic Party wants amnesty for illegals and to abolish borders. And they want to lash out and abolish ICE. And they want to end all deportation. And I repeat, want to defund the Department of War, formerly known as the Department of Defense. And in terms of law and order and safety and security, well, they'd like to abolish the police, abolish prisons, eliminate cash bail. And on top of that, their economic philosophy and ideology is one of public ownership of corporations, and, you know, they want to you want, they want you to empower them to take other people's money. That's called, you know, a wealth tax. Well, that's the people that moved out of New York and California, New Jersey and Illinois will just move out of the country if they start confiscating their money, in which some talk about. And then, of course, they want you to believe that the people that spend more money on education per capita per child in the industrialized world with the worst results, that they can provide you free childhood daycare, you know, babysitters for date night for couples, guaranteed government jobs and guaranteed government salaries and guaranteed government healthy food and guaranteed government retirement and guaranteed government health care. And they can't even run the post office right. But that's where this is it. So it's, you know, that's why I keep saying it doesn't matter if you're in Michigan and you'd vote for El Sayed or in Texas and six gender Tellerico or the guy with the vile temper, Grand Platner 2.0, Troy Jackson in Maine. Any congressman that has a Democrat next to their name or any, you know, Senate candidate that has a D next to their name, they're going to give in to these radicals. And that is an existential threat. They will shred our what I just described to you that they have in writing would shred our Constitution, destroy our country and our way of life. And we'd have no way to defend ourselves. And our country, as we know it, ceases to exist. That's on the ballot in 53 days. Everyone needs a home security system. 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
5: You know, you can't talk about 9/11 25 years ago and not recognize the heroism on display that day. 343 firefighters died. 23 police officers died. Many other emergency responders died. And, you know, where they all knew when they were going in that building and they were going up and everyone else was racing down that they were putting their lives in jeopardy. You can hear it in the phone calls, the final calls that they made to loved ones and voicemails that they left. And, you know, that is the best of humanity. You know, when people were digging through the rubble at 9/11 at where this took place, and all of the restaurants that gave free food to the first responders was beyond the calls that they made to loved ones and voicemails that they left. And, you know, that is the best of humanity. You know, when people were digging through the rubble at 9/11 at where this took place, and all of the restaurants that gave free food to the first responders was beyond inspiring. So many people chipped in.

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2: 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Just play the game one way. You hit a ball in the gap.

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1: I-25 till the top of the hour, this 25th anniversary of 9/11/01. By the way, yeah, just to be clear, to clarify, we lost 2,977 Americans that day, 343 firefighters we lost that day, 23 police officers did die that day, and 37 Port Authority police officers died as well. And they often worked in the area in and around where the World Trade Center once existed. And, it's really remarkable when you think about all that has taken place since then and where we are today, you know, and we have, it's mind numbing to know we have candidates that, you know, made comments about 9/11 that are so morally bankrupt and corrupt with, and they have a chance to win, which is, you know, spectacularly, you know, ignorant to me. And I'll go through some of that coming up in a minute. 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Let me just, you know, there was a number of songs written post 9/11 that are really inspiring. Later we'll talk to John Andrasik of Five for Fighting. And he wrote a book, wrote a song years later. He wrote, you know, of course he sings Superman, The Riddle, 100 Years, all songs that everybody's familiar with. And, it's called Tuesday, and he'll explain that to us. At the time, Darryl Worley, good friend of ours, you know, and he did many Freedom concerts with us. He wrote a song, Have You Forgotten? And I think many people have forgotten. Listen.
2: Americans do not yet have the distance of history, but our responsibility to history is already clear, to answer these attacks and rid the world of evil.
3: I

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1: Oh, there it goes, there it goes, there it goes.
0: Before you start your preaching, let me ask you this, my friend. Have you forgotten?
2: Oh, my God.
0: Oh,
2: the next building
0: is another one.
2: Oh, my God.
0: Another plane just flew in.
2: The explosion is incredible.
0: Have you forgotten?
3: I saw this plane come out of nowhere and just cream right into the side of the Twin Tower, exploding through the other side.
4: There's been an act of war declared upon America.

0: Americans that are sitting on the hills behind the Pentagon, almost like they're waiting for the 4th of July fireworks, but instead they're staring dumbfounded at what looks like a war zone.
1: I mean, you see bodies flying out of the sky and you can't do nothing about it. You tell me. There's no words to describe what's going on out there.
2: Have you forgotten?
3: America is a nation full of good fortune, with so much to be grateful for, but we are not spared from suffering. In every generation, the world has produced enemies of human freedom. They have attacked America. Because we are freedom's home and defender.
4: Have you forgotten?
3: And the commitment of our fathers is now the calling of our time.
5: Well, those words ring true today. It's the calling of our time, and the enemies, there are enemies of human freedom, and we see them all over the place. And it exists manifests itself in many forms. You know, and it's relevant in this sense to where we are as a country. We certainly learned lessons from post 9/11 in terms of, you know, conflicts and battles and war. And, you know, in fairness, 25 years ago, we didn't have the military technology that we have today and the ability to, you know, strike with pinpoint accuracy distances that are much further than anyone imagined. But we do have that capability now. And, you know, I think that's where the whole concept and my belief in no boots on the ground whenever possible, hopefully never, can go forward. But we've got to also understand that, you know, evil nations themselves are developing their own technologies and trying their level best because they are enemies of freedom. You know, we as Americans, if you look at our founding documents and listen to our founders and framers, they talked a lot about, you know, life being, you know, that we're created by God. We're endowed by a creator. We believe in natural rights and that this creator designed every man, woman, and child on this earth. And then people get to choose throughout their life or get indoctrinated to and lose their minds and, you know, captivated by whatever sick, twisted, ugly ideology that might drive them or motivate them. It's remarkable the similarities that I see between then and now. And I never would have imagined after October 7th, the rise of virulent anti-Semitism, for example, in this country. I wouldn't have imagined what we saw on college campuses or what we're hearing in the halls of Congress or what we're hearing on the airwaves from certain, you know, ignorant morons that, you know, have a microphone. And it takes your breath away. You know, back in 2004, when I wrote a book called Deliver Us from Evil, Defeating Terrorism, Despotism, and Liberalism, it was misunderstood. It was controversial in the sense that, oh, you're calling us evil. No, I'm saying that if you have the wrong people in power, that evil has the ability to expand and that evil will not be confronted if you don't have the moral clarity and understanding that it does exist and what form or manifestation it might take on or what country it may be at any given moment doesn't matter. You know, we find ourselves divided as a country over the whole issue of preventing Iran from getting nuclear weapons. I've repeated this often. And I am a full supporter of the Trump doctrine. Trump doctrine now is more possible because of the next generation of weaponry that we have. And we're developing another generation of weaponry that, you know, we're beginning to see glimpses of it. We read about reports of lasers shooting drones out of the sky, out of Mexico that is now preventing the drug cartels from being able to monitor the border and see any threat that exists so they can bring, you know, deadly drugs into our country. They've been enormously effective. You know, bunker buster bombs that were used during Operation Midnight Hammer, effectively destroying Iran's nuclear facilities, their enrichment facilities, you know, followed up by Epic Fury because they still, their desire, their blind hatred and ambition didn't stop them from wanting to acquire and build out a nuclear weapons program. you know, for all the talk about the difficulties that we have confronted over the Strait of Hormuz, and there is legitimate, you know, discussion and debate to be had, but oil is getting through the strait. But putting all of that aside, imagine a nuclear-armed Iran. The Strait of Hormuz would be in full and total control of them. What would we be able to say to them? President brought this up last night in Dallas when we were in the stadium. And, you know, I got to tip my hat. My memory, you know, takes me back to this day watching all of the coverage today. And I just, one of the things that really stood out in my mind, and I've mentioned it, I think, every year since, I'll mention it again today, is, you know, while we saw the worst in humanity and the worst evil, and yes, a state of shock that most people went in, we saw the best of humanity also. You know, starting with those people that went into those buildings knowing that they would likely die, and knowing and making phone calls to their families to that effect. I mean, just, you know, what does the Bible tell us? You know, man had no greater love than to lay down his life for another. There is no greater love. The example of Jesus, you know, being crucified and on a cross to reconcile mankind to God the Father. It is the ultimate sacrifice. They do it knowingly. You know, I have so many friends over the years that have been in either the NYPD or in, you know, the transit police people, the Port Authority police people, my friends that are firefighters. I used to, you know, for fun and kicks and giggles, I'd give them a hard time. And, you know, I'd say, well, what is this rack time thing that you guys have? And meaning, you know, if it's a slower night and they're working a 24-hour shift, which they often do, then, you know, if they have a slow period, they might get an hour, a couple hours that they get to sleep. And then they cook the best and the most delicious and most extravagant meals in the world. And I'd give them a hard time over it. I'd be like, come on. I mean, you get paid to sleep. You get paid to cook these great meals that you're telling me about all the time that I'm not able to participate in. And, you know, trust me, they were friends. They would get me more than I got them. And then they'd always come back with, yeah. And then what happens on a day like 9/11? You know, checkmate, case closed, issue over, or if somebody's in need, they're there. And they put themselves in harm's way for us. And then on a side note, you had all of these New Yorkers volunteering to go down in the search and recovery efforts at Ground Zero. And then you had the aftermath and the conflicts and the war and all the people that would take care of all of our injured soldiers. Or try, you can never fully, but try and comfort the families that lost their loved ones. You know, fighting and defending and trying to prevent another attack on our homeland. And then you had, I'll never forget being down at Ground Zero and, you know, seeing, you know, pop-up tents. I'll never forget, I don't know why I don't forget this, but you'd have bodegas and you'd have, you know, well-known pizza places and Campbell's Soup. And they set up all of these tents around the area outside of Ground Zero where first responders and people and workers can go and get fed for free. And they did it lovingly and generously. And again, you saw the worst in humanity. You saw the best in humanity. You saw good and you saw evil. And I guess, you know, there's always going to be a hatred of who we are as a country and what it is that we stand for. What I guess I never anticipated in my life when I started this career in broadcasting, I don't think I ever anticipated that we would have an entire party taken over by people that would have a stated position to defund our Department of War, formerly known as the Department of Defense. I mean, because it is a total capitulation to evil. I mean, there's nothing that evil would like more than to abolish the Department of Defense, the Department of War. Or the idea that we, you know, will shred our Constitution. Because they don't like our way of life. They don't like our framers and our founders and the principles that built this country into the greatest country God gave man and the greatest wealth-producing country God gave man. Barry Farber, one of the pioneers of talk radio, famously said, there's never been a country like the U.S. that has accumulated more power and abused it less than us. And I add, there's never been a country in the history of man that has accumulated more power, abused it less, and used it for the advancement of good more than the United States. And we saw our generosity knows no bounds whenever there's something going on in the world. But they want to eliminate the Senate, your ability to choose a president. They want to pack the courts. They want to have open borders, abolish borders, amnesty for illegals, end all deportation, get rid of ICE, get rid of the police, get rid of prisons, get rid of cash bail, establish a wealth tax, steal other people's money for their power, and then promises that will never be fulfilled. It's on the ballot in 53 days. It is literally an inflection point for this country. And I say that on 9/11 because if you think it can't happen, it can. Everything can happen. It's all at risk. 800-941-SHAWN is our number if you want to be a part of the program. Quick break, right back.
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3: 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How did we not wake up knowing that? John Andrasik will join us, and we'll get to your calls coming up as well. 800-941 Sean, our prayers are with the families that lost loved ones 25 years ago today. Hey, Sean Hannity here. I want to talk to you directly, to all of you hardworking business owners that are listening right now. 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
9: The nation remembers. I'm Roxanne Evans, Fox News. The 25th anniversary of the 9/11 terror attacks observed Friday in New York City. Fox's Tanya J. Powers reports from Lower Manhattan.
10: The names of almost 3,000 people whose lives were lost on September 11th, 2001 have been read at Ground Zero, along with 7 moments of silence. Family members, survivors, first responders, and others gathered on the plaza at the 9/11 Memorial for the somber ceremony that included music from the Brooklyn Youth Chorus, cellist Yo-Yo Ma, and singer Jennifer Nettles. Security was tight as the event was attended by many dignitaries, including 4 former presidents, Vice President J.D. Vance, and other current and former elected officials. At Ground Zero in Lower Manhattan, Tanya J. Powers, Fox News.
9: President Trump marked the 25th anniversary of the 9/11 attacks, says we're at war with Iran, Fox's Jared Halperin from the White House.
11: 25 years after the September 11th terror attacks, President Trump says the nation will never forget.
12: That's why we fight today. We don't have a choice. There can only be victory. We fight hard. We fight to win.
11: Speaking at a memorial service at the Pentagon, the president saluted the victims killed and service members he says are working right now to ensure the world's number one sponsor of terror, Iran, will never have a nuclear weapon. Vice President J.D. Vance attended the service at the World Trade Center site in Lower Manhattan. At the White House, Jared Halpern, Fox News.
9: A family in Kissimmee, Florida has built their own 9/11 memorial in their front yard. Kathy Reedy and her family placed 2,977 American flags in her yard to honor each of the lives lost on that day in 2001. Reedy said it was a family effort made from the heart. One of those flags is for Reedy's cousin, Michael Horn, who died in the collapse of the Trade Center. 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

0: Scripture tells us the light shines in the darkness, and the darkness has not overcome it. September 11th reminded us of the terrible power of hate. The 25 years since have shown us the even greater power of the American spirit to endure and prevail and to win. And today our country is stronger than it has ever been.
1: 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T-minus 53 days until election.

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1: This just into our newsroom. A plane has crashed into the World Trade Center.
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3: Seems to say.
2: An airplane has crashed into the World Trade Center.
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1: Two airplanes have crashed into the World Trade Center.
0: There she waits.
1: We're not going to be cowered by it, that we're not afraid.
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0: Shimmering stars.
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0: resolve of our great nation is being tested.
1: All right, that, of course, Michael W. Smith, "There She Stands When Evil Calls Itself a Martyr." That day changed so many people's lives, including my own, in terms of how I view the world and the urgency of the moment. You know, if you're wondering why I've had a sense of urgency on both radio and TV leading up to this midterm in 53 days, because there's so much at stake. You literally have a group of people that would like to upend the entire country, shred our constitution, destroy our way of life, destroy our founding documents, and, you know, put aside, you know, they start with the notion that America is not a great country when it is. It is a beacon of light and hope for the world, and they want to upend all of that. They don't view America the way we view America, and it's sad. And it's tragic, but it's real. And that's why I'm hoping that most of you will, you know, pay very close attention to what's coming up. You know, you hear Michael W. there, "When Evil Calls Itself a Martyr." I've had the honor of becoming friends with Frank Siller. And we have a podcast up right now with him, wherever you get your video podcast. And his whole story, what got him involved with the Tunnel to Towers Foundation, began with the fact that his youngest brother, Stephen Siller, died on 9/11/01. Stephen Siller had just gotten off work. He was going to play golf with his brothers. And all of a sudden it came over his radio that, in fact, the tower had been hit. And he stopped his car and he took 60 pounds of equipment and he put it on his back. They wouldn't allow him to drive through the Battery Tunnel to downtown Manhattan in New York City, but he felt compelled. He didn't have to go to work, but he felt compelled to go to work to help out his fellow firefighters and people that were in need, strangers in need, and he went to the World Trade Center. He lost his life that day. Frank Siller, one of his older brothers, you know, then began to honor his brother and to do good and to never forget what happened in Stephen's name. And that's when he established the Tunnel to Towers Foundation. That's why we keep reminding you, please, you know, if you can donate land, if you can donate a car, if you can make one big donation or give up, you know, two Starbucks a month, you know, the secret special sauce to successfully help out these most courageous people, these families that have given everything for their country and their communities. You know, give $11 a month. They can keep building homes for those families that gave everything for us. Anyway, my friend Frank Siller is with us now. Sir, how are you? I've been seeing you a lot lately. I feel like, you know, we've been able to reconnect. And it's been an honor on my end to spend a lot of time with you. Thanks for being with us.
2: Right back at you, Sean. And I appreciate your kind words about my brother. What a hero. What a hero. What a hero. He inspired his older siblings. He raised the bar that's impossible to get to, but nonetheless, we will do what we can possibly do to honor him in a way that not many people get honored, for sure, and remembered. His legacy is incredible. We're so proud of him today, 25th anniversary, walking through the tunnel this morning with his children, with my children, my grandchildren, my siblings, dead kids and grandkids. It was very emotional, to say the least. And, you know, the whole day has been very emotional. We miss him to death. My heart breaks for his wife and five kids still to this day. It's the biggest thing that is haunts me is the fact that they never really got to. The oldest was 9 years old. She certainly had a beautiful relationship. But the others were 4.5 to 9 months old. The other four, and so they never really got to know a remarkable man.
1: And I think it should be pointed out that one of Stephen's sons works very closely with you at the Tunnel to Towers Foundation, correct?
2: 100%. Stephen Jr. Stephen, so that steel that we walked through the tunnel this morning with, it ended our Steel Across America tour. We're going to have it a few other places, but this was the end of the, started May 2nd at Ground Zero and ended there this morning after we came through the tunnel. He was there 95% of the time. He traveled all over America with, spoke about his dad. He spoke about other heroes. He spoke about the foundation, the work that we're doing, put a big spotlight on we need other people to join us. And it was incredible to listen to him. We were over at Ten House today. It's a firehouse that's adjacent to Ground Zero. My brother actually spent 1 year there when he was at what's called a probie. The first couple of years, you become a firefighter. He was over there. And they had the names of 343 firefighters etched in bronze. And we went over there and we placed the wreath and hundreds of people with us. That we placed the flower, a rose there, and, you know, to honor these great heroes, not just my brother. And it was very emotional to do that. But you have to do things like that. You have to remember. You have to remember so it doesn't happen again.
1: Well, that's one of my greatest fears as we go back to a pre-9/11 mindset. Just to remind people, because under your leadership and your vision, the foundation now has grown into one of America's leading charities. You provide mortgage-free homes to Gold Star families, fallen first responder families, people with young children. You build smart homes for catastrophically injured vets and first responders. I mean, we were talking about this. I think the last time I saw you, maybe it was on the podcast. And, you know, it just keeps getting bigger because you keep seeing more need. I mean, we lost 343 firefighters that day, but we lost many more in the days and the years after from 9/11 related illness. And then, of course, you know, the conflicts, the battles, the wars that were fought, you know, post 9/11 as well. You're taking care of all those families and, you know, your mission just keeps growing. It doesn't, the need has not gone down. It's gone up.
2: Yes. And it's always going to be there. And that's why the foundation always has to be here to take care of these families. And that's why so many great Americans have joined us on this mission. 343 mortgage free homes this year. Think of that. Almost one a day, almost one a day. Over 10,000 homeless vets off the street this year. Total of 27,500 in the last 3 years. I mean, come on. And the work we're doing is so important. And, you know, I love now that we have the May and George Scholarship Program. We pay the college tuition for these kids that lose their mom and dad who protect us and die in the line of duty. Think about that. They don't have to worry. First, we pay off their mortgage and so they can stay in their home. And then we say, you don't have to save money for your college tuition because now they're a single parent. You know, most of them are widowed, 99% of them, 99.9%. And we say you don't have to save for college because we're going to pay for it. And who's we? The American people. Millions of people have joined us. Millions upon millions of people have joined us to get this done. And it's a beautiful thing to be a part of, and it's just so rewarding. My nephew Stephen Jr. said it so beautiful this morning when we were over at that wall laying the wreath and flowers. He said, the gift of what his father did was the gift that we're giving to other families. His sacrifice is the gift. He gave up his life so that we could take care of these other families.
1: I wish other people had time to spend alone with you as I have. And this is now your entire mission and purpose in life. And the passion that you have, there's not going to be one person, one hero, that is not going to be taken care of if Frank Siller has his way, period, full stop.
2: 100%. There is not going to be one family in America who dies for our country or our community that leaves a young family behind that will not be taken care of. That is a promise, and we're keeping that promise. We are keeping that promise. So, and by the way, this is my mission, and I do live every single day of it, but I got 7 grandkids. I love them.
1: Don't know with me. By the way, you need to hear Frank talk about his brothers and Steven and his family. I mean, they were just an all-American family. Everything you'd expect, good and bad and fun and
2: yeah.
1: Look, I know this.
2: Crazy good family.
1: You know, I just know that we will see loved ones again in the next life, and I know you'll see your brother. And, you know, I know the words that will come out of his mouth. You know, it's going to be, you know, thanks, Frank. You know, you kept his memory alive since 9/11/01. You really have. And I mean, It's amazing what you've done. We're honored to be, you know, friends with you and partners with you. And I just appreciate you so much.
2: I appreciate that. But I think his first words are going to be, hey, that's all you did? Come on.
1: this family is a typical New York family. Let me let everybody know.
2: Yeah.
1: I mean, it's hardcore, never ending, you know, poke the chest and start a fight. But you know, your brother was a very special human being. What he did that day. I mean, it's such an inspiring story of American heroism and courage and fortitude and strength and what you've done for his memory and in the years thereafter. I can't believe it's 25 years. Can you?
2: No, I can't. In some ways, it feels like yesterday. In other ways, yeah. Kids are grown up. So many married, a couple of them are having children. I mean, it's a beautiful thing to watch. They listen in the memoir, Let Us Do Good. My memoir, I write about so many stories about Stephen. There's so many other heroes in there. Just hit New York Times bestseller. Thanks to your support and many other people's support and getting the word out there. There's 50, 60 stories in there of other heroes too that make the ultimate sacrifice. So many, you know, we say freedom isn't free, right? We say that, right? Everybody says that. Yeah. Well, you know what? The 7,000 families that went to war after 9/11, because it happened, those families know that freedom isn't free. The 2,977 souls that died on 9/11 most certainly know that freedom isn't free. The police officers and firefighters and first responders that every single day put their lives on the line, they know freedom isn't free. And as Americans, we have to make a promise to these families that when they give up their life for us, in response that we're going to take care of their families left behind. It's a contract that every American should have with these families.
1: Well, you are a national treasure. I was doing a golf event that in Florida, and Frank says just before I go up to speak, he goes, just don't say anything nice about me. And so I started out, I said, yeah, Frank, you really suck. And I'm like, this guy's done nothing but great things his entire life and helped so many families and continues to. Please help the Tunnel to Towers Foundation. 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Frank, you are a national treasure. We love you. We appreciate all you do every day. God bless you and thank you, my friend.
2: God bless you too. And thank you for having me on. And never forget.
1: You bet. 800-941-SHAWN. We'll continue.
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1: You know, we see what's happening across the globe right now. 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That means heroes like U.S. Army Sergeant William Bernard McKenna, motivated by the tragedy of 9/11. He enlisted. He served two tours of duty in Iraq, where he was exposed daily to toxic chemicals from those burn pits. Now, less than a year after returning from his final tour, he lost his life to T-cell lymphoma. He left behind his devoted wife, Dina, their two daughters. Now, his wife, Dina, continues to fight tirelessly for veterans exposed to burn pits. Now, the Tunnel to Towers Foundation honored William's memory and his family's sacrifice. 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

0: homeland ever. 3 years ago in Israel, we saw on October 7th that the same heartbreak took place. Different decades, different attacks, same evil. When evil calls itself a martyr. Look, this is why we are so proud of our partnership with the International Fellowship of Christians and Jews. Now, they are hosting their Flags of Fellowship. Now, that is a movement where thousands of churches all across our country are displaying memorial flags to honor the 1,200 lives lost on October the 7th. They're very, you know, they have a very small population, under 9 million people. That would be like 40,000 Americans killed in a day. And we lost 2,977 on 9/11 alone. By the way, each flag represents a loved one, a family forever changed, a promise that we should never forget also. Terrorism is terrorism, and it's got to be in the forefront of our mind, and we got to understand the nature of evil in our time, and hatred and violence and evil still exist. And anyway, we hope you'll join the thousands of churches across America as we think about Americans that were lost on 9/11, and in this powerful act of remembrance, you know, support our friends in Israel too. Because they are battling for their very survival as we speak. And you can learn how to participate in the Flags for Fellowship. They have a website. It's joinfof.org. That's joinfof.org. We are remembering this 25 years ago. It's hard to even wrap my mind around the fact that it's been 25 years, but it has been. If we don't recall, if we don't take the time to remember, as I've been saying today, then why would we expect a different result? You know, there was a pre-9/11 mindset, and now there's a post-9/11 mindset. And too many Americans don't know enough about 9/11. When I hear from kids in particular, it is extraordinarily frustrating to me. Because they don't seem to understand the magnitude of what happened that day and how it can happen again. Daryl Worley reminds us, and we had put this together many years ago, have you forgotten?
1: Americans do not yet have the distance of history, but our responsibility to history is already clear, to answer these attacks and rid the world of evil.

0: September 11, 2001. Families waited in vain for loved ones who never came home. And now 9/11 is every day for those families. Always remember, never forget.
1: Never forget, 25 years ago, September 11, 2001, America faced heartbreak, the worst terrorist attack on our homeland.

0: is freedom of speech, that people who are either for or against a war can speak out.
1: What about our freedom?
2: Everything just went black.
1: And this piece of ground.
2: Everything came down.

0: There it goes.
1: Before you start your preaching, let me ask you this, my friend. Have you forgotten?
2: Oh, my God.
1: Oh.
2: The next building.
1: There's another one.
2: Oh, my God.
1: Another plane just flew in.
2: I feel the heat. The explosion is incredible.
1: Have you forgotten?
3: I saw this plane come out of nowhere and just right into the side of the Twin Tower, exploding through the other side.
4: There's been an act of war declared upon America by terrorists.
1: Have you forgotten?

0: City on the hill behind the Pentagon, almost like they're waiting for the 4th of July fireworks, but instead they're staring dumbfounded at what looks like a war zone.
1: I mean, you see bodies flying out of the sky and you can't do nothing about it. You tell me. There's no words to describe what's going on out there.
2: Have you forgotten?
3: America is a nation full of good fortune, with so much to be grateful for, but we are not spared from suffering. In every generation, the world has produced enemies of human freedom. They have attacked America. Because we are freedom's home and defender.
4: Have you forgotten?
3: And the commitment of our fathers is now the calling of our time.
5: That's our friend Darryl Worley, and he put that together, and he actually did Freedom Concerts with us. He was amazing, and just an amazing guy. Joining us now, Patrick Sullivan, Secret Service agent, and after a special agent for the investigator with the General Accounting Office, now Government Accountability Office of Special Investigations. On 9/11, he conducted an undercover test at Dulles Airport and smuggled an inert hand grenade past a screening checkpoint. I mean, this is, you know, literally about 10 minutes after the hijackers of American Airlines Flight 77 passed through the exact same checkpoint. I mean, it's a story I didn't know until recently. Anyway, Patrick Sullivan, sir, glad you're with us. Thanks for being here.
6: Thank you, Sean. I appreciate being on your show.
5: I mean, when I heard this story, I couldn't believe it. Now, I know people complain a little bit about, you know, having to go through airport security and TSA, et cetera, me among them, but I'm still glad they're there.
6: Well, that's true, Sean, but I'll give you a little background what led us to do the undercover operations. The FAA was in charge of security at the airports prior to 9/11, and they had an Office of Civil Aviation Security. And then a number of their employees who were their special agents who came to their bosses and said the system's not working, there are too many vulnerabilities, and nothing changed. So these whistleblowers went to Congress, to the House Transportation Infrastructure Committee, and the committee then contacted us to do an undercover testing to see how bad the screening checkpoints were. And on 20 prior occasions before 9/11, I successfully smuggled an inert hand grenade past the checkpoint at over 20 airports in the United States. And my partner, also a retired Secret Service agent named John Cooney, smuggled a 25 caliber handgun. He had a cast made. We had a cast made up with bars in it, and he put the handgun in a hidden compartment in the cast and was able to get through the screening every single time, just like me with the inert hand grenade, which I put inside of a 7-Eleven Super Big Gulp cup with ice on top of it, and I never got challenged. I walked right to the magnetometer every single time. And this on 9/11, prophetically on 9/11, I went through the magnetometer checkpoint at exactly 7:45, 10 minutes past Tony Hanjour, who was the pilot and lead hijacker of American Airlines Flight 11. And myself and John Cooney were also on a flight to Los Angeles. We were on the United Airlines flight. And by the luck of God, we weren't on that plane that was hijacked. It could have been our plane because it was the same route, same size aircraft, and we were not hijacked. So that's the story, and it's kind of shocking. And
5: so what you're really revealing is everything that we learned on 9/11, you already knew because you had been testing airports around the country, and you found a massive gaping hole in terms of vulnerability that existed.
6: Absolutely, Sean. It was more than massive and gaping. It was completely porous as far as we were concerned. And we had been briefed. We had some intel provided to us. And the intelligence community, law enforcement community, we did not believe that aircraft would be turned into weapons of mass destruction. We were more concerned with putting a bomb on an aircraft and blowing it up in flight, or hijacking the aircraft, as traditionally happened, it would be used as a negotiation tool. In fact, there was a document called the Common Strategy, which was adopted by the federal government and the aviation industry, which called for pilots and airline employees to acquiesce to hijackers on board an aircraft and not try to intervene in the hijacking on the theory that the plane would land and negotiations would begin. Sadly, on 9/11, that changed, and the common strategy was then tossed out by September 12th. That was a defunct document, never to be used again.
5: Do you think, knowing everything that you know that maybe you can't even tell us, do you think that we have become lax? Have we gone back to a pre-9/11 mentality?
6: I don't believe so, Sean. I think I have 100% faith in TSA and the men and women who are on the front lines today. But candidly, Sean, my biggest fear, my biggest concern is the insider threat, because the terrorist groups can recruit people who are already inside an organization and turn them to become their agents
5: What specific organizations would you be concerned about?
6: Airline employees, people that work at the airports, people that may be catering services, even security guards, and God forbid, even FBI agents or Secret Service agents could theoretically be turned. I think it'd be much more difficult to turn a Secret Service agent or an FBI agent, but I think it's much easier to turn an airport employee and convince someone to bring some dangerous and nefarious items on board an aircraft. I think that's very possible.
5: But there is a vulnerability that will always exist and we'll never get rid of it, correct?
6: That's correct, Sean. There's always going to be the human element. Besides the insider threat, there's also technology that's evolving. And the bad guys may come up with a way to get explosives or other weapons past the screen and checkpoints. I mean, that could happen, but we're trying to stay on top of the technology. That's one thing I'm very confident. TSA has a robust research and development capability, and I think they're trying to stay on top of any of the, as the bad guys develop some way around it, they're going to counteract that.
5: Pretty unbelievable. I just, you know, as I've been watching all day TV, it's pretty unbelievable to know that all of this happened and that so much of it could have been prevented. Your story is really remarkable. Getting grenades through 20 different airports, it's breathtaking to me. One last question. When you did get this information and this intelligence and you shared it with your superiors, how did they react?
6: Well, the day after 9/11 there's nothing more we could do. When we realized that the American Airlines flight had been hijacked and the other planes hit the World Trade Center, we knew our undercover operation would have breathtaking consequences. Next day, we went to the FBI. We briefed the FBI completely on what we've been doing. And the day after that, we went to the head of the FAA, Office of Civil Aviation Security, and briefed them. And they did not take it well. There was a gentleman named General Mike Canavan, who's now deceased. He was a three-star retired general who was in charge of civil aviation security. He was a highly decorated military officer, Sean, but he had no law enforcement experience, and I think that was part of the issue. I think anybody in that role has to have serious law enforcement experience to be able to manage an operation like that. End of the day, though, changes were made almost immediately. That's why TSA was born. That's why DHS was born following this. But we were the deliverers of some seriously bad news, I could tell you that. And some people didn't take it too well.
5: Well, what you did was invaluable. Had people paid more attention to it, perhaps 9/11 could have been prevented. And I'm not casting aspersions on people or blaming people. I don't think anybody anticipated this attack or, you know, willfully, you know, was not trying to do their job. It just is. We just were not ready, period, full stop. Anyway, Sir Patrick, we appreciate you, man. Thank you. And thanks for all you have done in your career and all you continue to do and inform people. Thank you.
6: Thank you, Sean.
5: All right. 800-941-SEAN. If you want to be a part of the program, we were just talking to Frank Siller, in the last half hour, and you know, he's a dear personal friend of mine. Now, 9/11/01 was born on America's darkest day, the worst terrorist attack on American soil in our history. And he's been helping American heroes ever since and their families. He lost his brother that day, as we talked about earlier. Heroes like, you know, Navy Chief Shannon Kent. This service of Shannon's was inspired by the 9/11 attacks. A decorated warrior, mother, Shannon served multiple tours in Iraq and Afghanistan. And anyway, so she joined and committed to help and to battle you know, radical Islamists that believe in this sick ideology of convert or die. And sadly and tragically, she lost her life in a suicide bomb attack in Syria. Now, this being the 25th anniversary of 9/11, her sacrifice does remind us of the cost, the lasting impact of that day. She left behind her husband, her two young sons, and the Tunnel to Towers Foundation was able to, because of your generosity, pay off the Kent family mortgage, giving the family the security of knowing that their home is theirs forever. 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Anyway, go to their website. It's the letter T, the number two, the letter T.org. The letter T, the number two, the letter T.org for the Tunnel to Towers Foundation.
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0: moment of immense and horrible evil that took place in this world, bent on the destruction of all that is good. But this morning, we also remember how America responded to that wickedness. On days like 9/11, we learn what a country is truly made of. We're learning right now what we're made of. And we have to be strong and we have to be smart. And Americans are made of a goodness and spirit that can transcend any earthly force.
1: All right, quick break, right back. We'll get to your phone calls coming up toll-free. It is 800-941-SHAWN if you want to be a part of the program. As we remember, 9/11/01, 2,977 of our fellow Americans died that day. Many have died thereafter from wars and 9/11-related illness, which is very, very real. Also coming up, we'll check in with our friend John Andrasik. He was deeply impacted by what happened on 9/11. And he'll tell us how and why and what he's done since, as we continue this Friday.

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9: 25 years later, I'm Deborah Valentine, Fox News. 9/11 ceremonies marking the 25th anniversary of the terror attacks at Ground Zero in New York.
10: For the first time, the 9/11 remembrance ceremony in New York City featured not the usual six moments of silence, but seven. It represents the thousands who have died of 9/11-related illnesses since the attacks and was held after the reading of the names of the more than 2,900 men, women, and children lost at the World Trade Center in 2001 and in 1993. Moment was followed by taps and will become a permanent part of the ceremony from now on. At Ground Zero in Lower Manhattan, Tanya J. Powers, Fox News.
9: At Ground Zero, Terry Strata, president of 9/11 Families United, and the widow of victim Tom Strata blames Saudi Arabia for the terror attacks.
11: My husband, Tom Strata, you are missed more with each year that passes. But how can it be 25 years and still we have no justice for the role that Saudi Arabia played in your murder?
9: The Saudi government has denied any role in the attacks. President Trump is speaking during 9/11 ceremonies at the Pentagon in Arlington, Virginia.
12: 25 years since the September 11th attacks, President Trump says the U.S. doesn't have a choice but to still fight.
13: The world's number one sponsor of terror, the Islamic Republic of Iran, will never, ever have a nuclear weapon.
12: Speaking at the Pentagon, the president paid tribute to the lives lost there and in New York City and Shanksville, Pennsylvania. President Trump says while the country must not forget the immense evil in the world, we must also remember how America responded. At the White House, Jared Halpern, Fox News.
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0: as Scripture tells us, the light shines in the darkness, and the darkness has not overcome it. September 11th reminded us of the terrible power of hate. The 25 years since have shown us the even greater power of the American spirit to endure and prevail and to win. And today our country is stronger than it has ever been.
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0: 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Coming up next, our final news roundup and information overload hour.
1: All right, news roundup, information overload hour, toll free. Here's our number. It's 800-941-SHAWN if you want to be a part of the program. In a moment, we'll be joined by my friend John Andrasik. He, of course, with Five for Fighting. You know his songs, The Riddle, 100 Years, Superman. You've heard them all. You love them all. Maybe one of the most unique voices in all of music. And he's also a personal friend of ours, and we think the world of him. If you go back to October of 2009, he released a song called Tuesday, which was a musical plea to never forget the lessons of 9/11/01. And in a minute, I'll play that song for you. And, you know, is Monday coming back? That's what Mondays do. They turn and turn around, afraid to see it through. Welcome to Monday. And, you know, he was one of the performers that you might recall. Sir Paul McCartney had a concert for New York City, and he was part of that concert. He called it one of the greatest honors of his life, spending that day and sharing the stage with all these heroic first responders and firemen. And much of the audience at Madison Square Garden consisted of firefighters, police, rescue workers, others that had spent months, you know, sifting through the rubble and the carnage of Ground Zero, not knowing they were exposing themselves to a lot of toxins. Many of them died as a result. 9/11 related illnesses are very, very real. You know, it just is what it is. It's so sad for the families, which is why we have, you know, our friend Frank Siller, who's so good in remembering all of those that have been impacted by this. But this is what he sang at Madison Square Garden that night. Let me play a little bit of Superman. I wish that-

So that is one of his hit songs. He has so many of them. I couldn't even list them if I wanted to. So he writes this op-ed, and in the op-ed, he talked about the song that he released called Tuesday, and he released this in October of 2009, and it really is an anthem, a musical plea to never forget the lessons of 9/11/01. My greatest fear is we've forgotten. You know, I watched the rise of virulent anti-Semitism in this country and around the world. We see it on college campuses, in the halls of Congress. We hear it on the airwaves. We see it, you know, we see it all around the world. And all Israel was doing after October 7th, you know, they lost 1,200 of their citizens that day. It's a very small country. It's about the size of New Jersey. And extrapolate out their population versus ours, and you're looking at, you know, the equivalent of 40,000 dead Americans in a day. And so he released this song as, you know, please never forget the lessons of that day. And here's that song. It's called Tuesday.

0: John and Jurassic, and what was another hit song of his. He joins us now. He actually writes in his editorial, 25 years after 9/11, America finds itself in another battle. This one for the soul of our nation. More broadly, the future of Western civilization. The threats are not identical to those we faced in 01, but they are real. Radical Islamists remain a global threat. Anti-Semitism, anti-Americanism, extremism, you know, increasingly finding expression across the ideological spectrum. Ideas once confined to society's fringes now travel instantly and with little consequence through universities, political movements, and social media. The enemy is in the building, and time is not on our side. That's why never forget cannot be a slogan printed on a bumper sticker and repeated once every September. It's an obligation. It's our obligation. And we have a duty to teach our children what happened on September 11th, 01, about the evil fanatics that attacked us, why they attacked us, and the carnage of what unchecked extremism can produce. Never forget means something more. It means remembering the best of us. It means telling our children about the firefighters that climbed stairwells while everyone else was running down, and the police officers and the paramedics and ordinary citizens who ran towards collapsing infernos to save people they had never met, and the passengers of Flight 93 who understood what was happening and knowing the probable cost and fought back. They represent the best of humanity. 25 years later, their courage should still challenge and inspire us. Their sacrifice should remind us that America is not sustained merely by institutions, elections, or slogans. It survives because generation after generation chooses to defend the principles that made the country worth defending. Memories fade, history becomes distant, and Tuesdays come and go. But some Tuesdays must never be forgotten. May the memory of those we lost and the example of the heroes of September 11th, 01 give us strength and courage and fortitude to fight for every American every single day, especially Tuesdays, for the next 250 years. Let's roll. John Andrasik joins us now, sir. Well, you know, we've been friends a long time, and one of the reasons we really are friends is I admire your heart, your patriotism, your passion, and your ability to communicate through music, which I believe is far more powerful than any spoken word.
1: Well, thank you, Sean. Always a pleasure to join you. I can't believe it's been 25 years. And kind of to what you were just talking about, on Wednesday, I performed Superman at the New York Firefighters Memorial in Staten Island. And I flashed right back to the concert for New York, the stories, the heroes, meeting with the families. But there was one difference. There was about four or five, 25, 30-year-old men and women that I met. And like so many folks there, their father, a firefighter, had been killed in 9/11. But Sean, those people were firefighters. They had joined the fire department. So talking about generations continuing the best of us, that gave me inspiration, that gave me hope, and frankly brought a little tear to my eye.
0: You know, go back to the night of the concert that was put on, and I think that moment did transcend politics, because there were a lot of people that are very outspoken politically on the left, but they did attend, and they did share in the experience, and they did honor our first responders and our police and our firefighters and paramedics. That had to be a special night just in that regard, because here we are 25 years later, and you're right. I mean, what's on the ballot in 53 days, as far as I'm concerned, is a battle for the future of this country. And, you know, with America, so goes the rest of the world, and that means Western civilization.
1: Well, it was an incredible night. You know, any other day of my life would have been, you know, just, you know, the happiest day of my life to play with every living icon on that stage with Paul McCartney and Elton John and Billy Joel. And of course, that night had nothing to do with that. It was about the firefighters and about the families who lost loved ones. And, you know, Sean, you mentioned how music can transcend like nothing else. And it wasn't my performance that I remember, but it was The Who when they came out and they blew the roof off Madison Square Garden. And as you mentioned, most of those 20,000 people had been down at Ground Zero wading through the rubble. They haven't had a chance to release, to express themselves. And I look out and there's people hugging and screaming and crying and singing at the top of their lungs. When I sing Superman, I looked out and there was this big burly union worker with two beers in each hand crying, singing Superman with me through the whole song. And I'm like, all right, this is why matters. Music matters. And this is, this transcends. And yeah, and you know, to your point, you know, all of those icons, they stood for America, after Bin Laden attacked us. But unfortunately, after October 7th, where are they? Crickets. You know, they're not college students who've been indoctrinated. They know better. And that's just another example of how things have changed and how we have to reverse this course of timidity and cowardice and stand up for what's right. Those folks know. Springsteen knows. Bono knows. I will name names. And they have been quiet. And they need to speak up or shut up. And because they've been telling us for years that they're kind of the moral leaders of our world. But where have they gone, Sean? That's what I wonder. Where did they go? Tuesday's come and went. Seems like they have too.
0: I really can't say it any better. John, we love you. You are a national treasure. We really appreciate you. We're going to put up both songs on Hannity.com. We'll put it on social media so people can listen to it. And what you do matters, and your moral clarity matters, and your passion is infectious, and we appreciate you more than you know.
1: Well, I love you, my friend, and just want to let folks know that tonight I will be singing Superman between the two light beams that are shooting into the heavens, New York City, on ABC. So that will bring a lot of hope and recognition to our heroes and our families. And thank you for leading every day. You never forget, Sean, and I know you never will.
0: I wish I, and there's a part of me that wishes I could. I wish evil didn't exist, but I have to face the truth. John Andrasik, thank you.
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0: uncovers the real truth about the politics of D.C. He's your watchdog on Big Brother every day. 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

0: 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And that, of course, would be Pure Talk. Let's take you back 25 years, and then in the days thereafter, there were a couple of amazing songs written to remind us about what happened 25 years ago today. Here again, Daryl Worley, Have You Forgotten? And I ask all of you, have you forgotten?
1: Americans do not yet have the distance of history, but our responsibility to history is already clear: to answer these attacks and rid the world of evil.

0: that we live in a country where there's freedom of speech, that people who are either for or against a war can speak out.
1: What about our freedom?
2: Everything just went black.
1: And this piece of ground.
2: Everything came down.

0: another one.
1: Oh my God!
0: Another plane just flew in.
1: I feel the heat. The explosion is incredible.
2: Have you forgotten?
3: I saw this plane come out of nowhere and just cream right into the side of the Twin Tower, exploding through the other side.
4: There's been an act of war declared upon America by terrorists.
2: Have you forgotten?

0: that are sitting on the hills behind the Pentagon, almost like they're waiting for the 4th of July fireworks, but instead they're staring dumbfounded at what looks like a war zone.
1: I mean, you see bodies flying out of the sky and you can't do nothing about it. You tell me. There's no words to describe what's going on out there.
2: Have you forgotten?
3: America is a nation full of good fortune, with so much to be grateful for, but we are not spared from suffering. In every generation, the world has produced enemies of human freedom. They have attacked America. Because we are freedom's home and defender.
4: Have you forgotten?
3: And the commitment of our fathers is now the calling of our time.
5: USA! USA! USA!
2: That's our friend Darryl Worley. You know what? I think, unfortunately, probably too many have forgotten. All right, joining us now, our friend Don Lake Ronkonkoma. Don, glad you're with us. Happy Friday, and welcome aboard, sir.
6: Sean, thank you so much for taking my call on this solemn 9/11 Remembrance Day. You know, every year, we have so many memories come flooding back. The nervousness we felt after in the aftermath of 9/11, and I remember seeing the Army helicopters flying low over Long Island, probably to protect Brookhaven National Labs. I remember how our air travel was completely changed. I remember children in our neighborhood lost their parents. I remember your reports with Alan Combs at Ground Zero. And I remember the freedom concerts that came afterwards to raise awareness of these brave soldiers that went to fight for our freedom. But today, Sean, this 25th year of September 11th reminds me that radical Islam is still a huge part of our lives. We can't ignore it, and we have to address it. And I salute President Trump for doing everything he can, because it's still, like I said, a huge part of our lives, and it's not going away right away.
2: When the president, when I was in Dallas yesterday, and the president addressed the crowd and brought up the issue of whether or not Iran should ever be allowed a nuclear weapon, it was complete agreement.
6: Mm-hmm.
2: Who would disagree with that? Mm-hmm. I don't even consider this, quote, a war as it is described by some. I consider this a massacre. Did they strike here, there, or strike some of our allies in the region and the Gulf states? Yes, they have. But at the end of the day, Iran will never have a nuclear weapon. There's only one reason why, and that reason is Donald Trump. And Donald Trump just said enough. Their fervor to get that weapon of mass destruction, you know, we have been following it for decades, and appeasement clearly did not work. JCPOA and Barack Hussein Obama was insane. Because we dropped, what, billions of dollars in cash and other currency and cargo planes on their tarmac for the mullahs. Gee, thank you very much. We bought no goodwill with that money. We wasted American taxpayer money in the process. So you can't negotiate with evil.
6: Right.
2: I wrote a whole book about it, Don. Deliver Us from Evil. Defeating Terrorism, Despotism, and Liberalism. Because you have to win the political wars if you want the right mindset in charge that will understand and have moral clarity of the times that we're living in. And I just think it's hard for some good people to wrap their arms and mind around the fact that there's evil. There is evil. And evil exists. There's good. There's a lot of good. There are a lot of good people. However, and I think America generally is a good country. With genuinely good people. The heart and soul of this country is full of good people. But however, there's those that want to bring harm to you and your children, which is why you have to be prepared and you have to have an alarm system and you have to have a means of protecting yourself and your family. And, you know, in the broader sense, you know, we've got to understand these countries that chant death to America, death to Israel. They mean what they say.
6: Yep.
2: All right, my friend, God bless you and appreciate you more than you know. Gary is in my free state of Florida. Gary, how are you? By the way, there's no place like home as great as Dallas was.
7: Hi, Sean. Thanks for taking my call. Excuse me, I'm going to change the subject today. I did watch all of the TV shows today. They were wonderful. But I have a very quick question for you. Will the proposed $5,000 payment that President Trump is proposing for every adult American citizen be means tested? And the reason I ask you that question is because my wife and I are a married couple. We file jointly. We make about $200,000 a year. We are still paying the full amount of our taxes on our Social Security because we have hit a level where our income's too high, so we don't qualify for it at all. We never also got a dime from the COVID relief funds at all because we were phased out because our income was too high. So I just wanted to ask you, since you have conversations with the president, has he talked to you at all about, is this going to be phased out or is it going to be means tested where some people will get it, some will get a reduced amount, some will get none?
2: Well, it's not means tested. Republicans have to win the House and Senate for this to happen. And they have to win it in 53 days. This is for adult U.S. citizens only. That would exclude illegals. And by the way, likely U.S. citizens living abroad. The other caveat, which I found interesting when I looked a little deeper into it, is the dividend that we're talking about has to be spent in the U.S. and a GOP midterm victory. That's my understanding of it.
7: How do you police spending in the U.S.? Then you have to prove what you spent it on, or you can't bank it. You can't save it or pay off a loan, or you would have to prove.
2: No, I don't think there's any restrictions if you want to save it. As a matter of fact, I'd highly suggest to some people, if you don't have a lot of savings, I mean, it is tragic. If I didn't live this way during my life, I don't think I'd have as great an understanding as I do, but When you are living paycheck to paycheck, which I did for many, many years in my early adult life, it's hard. You can't save money. You're just barely surviving.
7: Right.
2: So, I think for those people, it might be a window of opportunity to put, you know, maybe part of that money away for a rainy day. Most people, you know, if you look at some studies and statistics that have come out over the years show that a lot of Americans, you know, they cannot survive one major setback financially in their life. If their car breaks down, for example.
7: True.
2: I've lived that life. You know, I bought cars for as low as $200. I remember buying a car, a van for $200, and it was my work van for years. I remember buying a Ford Maverick, you know, 1971 and fixing it all myself for $350, you know. So, you know, for people that are struggling, I hope they'll consider saving some money if they can. But I'm not saying they can.
7: Right.
2: And maybe they pay off debt. Maybe they get rid of high interest credit card debt. That would be helpful too.
7: Okay.
2: All right, my friend. Got to roll, man. Gary, appreciate you. Illinois, George, next this Friday on the Sean Hannity Show. What's up, George? How are you? Glad you called.
8: Thank you, buddy. Yeah, I just wanted to call and chime in on this. Yesterday, I heard all the liberal media is, you know, Trump's trying to bribe for voters. And I just want to remind them, all these illegals that got brought here, they were bribed to get here. They took housing and they took health care and they got all these credit cards that they were just able to get here. And then what did they get in return? Votes. So Democrats have bribed voters. So I just want to point that out because that is not what Trump did. We all know it's a dividend, but they want to make an issue out of it.
2: Well, let's take a trip down memory lane, shall we, for those people that are making that claim. Look, supply side economics teaches us that if you give more money back to the American people, it increases revenues to the government. That's not an argument most liberals want to hear. But let's go back to, you know, the cognitively impaired Joe Biden and him offering $2,000. Listen.
9: One state can chart the course, not just for the next 4 years, but for the next generation. By electing John and the Reverend, you can make an immediate difference in your own lives, the lives of the people all across this country, because their election will put an end to the block in Washington, that $2,000 stimulus check, that money that will go out the door immediately, tell people who are in real trouble.
2: Nobody then called it a bribe.
8: Yep.
2: The question I have for anybody, and I know online there's been some criticism, You know, I can only remind people that when Reagan dropped the top marginal rate from 70 to 28%, you know, the belief was that that would decrease revenues to the government. Just the opposite happened. Revenues doubled. The problem was that Congress spent more money. We've got to get a hold of spending, but stimulating the economy is not the way to do it. That actually results in more revenues to the government, and I'll stand by that to the day I die. I appreciate you, man. Thanks, George. 800-941-SHAWN if you want to be a part of the program. Listen, everybody needs a safety security plan for them and their families. There are some cases only a lethal option will do if somebody wants to kill you and kill your family. However, what do you do all the other times? Because the FBI tells us that's 0.01% comes in. You don't need a permit. You don't need a background check. It's legal in all 50 states. Now, this launcher has powerful deterrence, tear gas, pepper spray, kinetic rounds. You can hit a target 60 feet away. One shot can incapacitate any attacker for up to 40 minutes. 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
3: That's going to wrap things up for today. Hannity Tonight, 9 Eastern, on the Fox News Channel. We are fully remembering 9/11. We have Michael Waltz will join us tonight. Also, Bruce Blakeman, who's doing really well in the polls in New York, will join us. Much more. Set your DVR. Hannity Tonight, 9 Eastern, on Fox. Have a great weekend. Love and prayers to the families that lost loved ones, either on 9/11 or in the aftermath because of 9/11 in some way, shape, manner, or form. Our prayers are with all of you and your families. God bless you all. Have a great weekend. We'll see you on Monday. 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
10: The nation remembers. I'm Roxanne Evans, Fox News. The 25th anniversary of the 9/11 terror attacks was observed Friday in New York City. Fox's Tanya J. Powers reports from Lower Manhattan.
11: The names of almost 3,000 people whose lives were lost on September 11th, 2001 have been read at Ground Zero, along with 7 moments of silence. Family members, survivors, first responders, and others gathered on the plaza at the 9/11 memorial for the somber ceremony that included music from the Brooklyn Youth Chorus, cellist Yo-Yo Ma, and singer Jennifer Nettles. Security was tight as the event was attended by many dignitaries, including 4 former presidents, Vice President J.D. Vance, and other current and former elected officials. At Ground Zero in Lower Manhattan, Tanya J. Powers, Fox News.
10: And President Trump marked the 25th anniversary of the 9/11 attacks as we're at war with Iran. Fox's Jared Halperin from the White House.
12: 25 years after the September 11th terror attacks, President Trump says the nation will never forget.
13: That's why we fight today. We don't have a choice. There can only be victory. We fight hard. We fight to win.
12: Speaking at a memorial service at the Pentagon, the president saluted the victims killed and service members he says are working right now to ensure the world's number one sponsor of terror, Iran, will never have a nuclear weapon. Vice President J.D. Vance attended the service at the World Trade Center site in Lower Manhattan. At the White House, Jared Halpern, Fox News.
10: A family in Kissimmee, Florida has built their own 9/11 memorial in their front yard. Kathy Reedy and her family placed 2,977 American flags to honor each of the lives lost on that day. Reedy said it was a family effort made from the heart. One of the flags for Reedy's cousin Michael Horn, who died in the collapse. 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
10: In Shanksville, Pennsylvania, the heroes of Flight 93 are remembered. Fox's Alexis McAdams is there.
17: For a lot of these families, they haven't been back out here to this field in Shanksville, Pennsylvania for a while because each time they come back, it's a reminder of what they lost that day. But they know it's so important to reflect on those 40 heroic people who did everything they could to fight back against the terrorists on Flight 93 and lost their lives in that field during the crash. We checked in with some of the family members who say it never gets easier.
18: They were businessmen and grandparents and, people in retail and pilots. And students. But in a moment's notice, they had to stand up. They had to become those Minutemen, to fight evil that was put in front of them.
10: Homeland Security Secretary Mark Wayne Mullen spoke about 9/11.
19: When I was fortunate enough to run our own companies, I would say if we take care of the pennies, the dollars will take care of themselves. If we take care of the small criminals, they'll never become large criminals. And those large criminals will never turn into terrorists.
10: The Department of Homeland Security was founded in 2002 in response to the September 11th terrorist attacks.
20: Inside the plaza, you'll find multiple artifacts from 9/11, including steel pieces from the World Trade Center, North Tower stones from the facade of the Pentagon. There's a Trident column stands at the head of the plaza as a symbol of America. Across the way, it's juxtaposed by a heavily deformed beam at the opposite end of the plaza that symbolizes destruction of that day.
19: We talk about a zero-failed mission. It's because no matter how big or how small that lead might be, or that phone call that needs to be returned, we're going to do it because we don't know what that will go to next. We can't afford to miss one opportunity to prevent it from happening again.
20: The Homeland Security Act of 2002 created the department, which we now know as Homeland Security.
10: Fox's David Spont. I'm Roxanne Evans. This is Fox News.
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9: Now, it's Red Eye Radio with talk about everything from politics to social issues and news of the day. Whether you're up late or you're just starting your day, welcome to the show from the Relief Factor Studios. 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
23: 866-90-RED-EYE is the phone number, 866-907-3339. The text line that I use for my morning show in Nashville, Tennessee, using that as well tonight and every night today. I'm lucky enough to fill in on Red Eye, 615-737-9986. They say that sunlight is the best disinfectant, and so I'm going to go ahead and play this audio as you got a bunch of people on the left And they are talking about, with giddy excitement, the Kirkiversary.
0: So I know the Kirkiversary is coming up, which is so exciting.
1: What's everyone drinking for the Kirkiversary? We doing like Bloody Marys or...
3: On this upcoming Kirkiversary, if you wasn't a day one hater, get to the back of the room.
6: Who's going to be throwing the Kirkiversary functions? Like, I'm trying to get lit, bro.
23: And then at the end of the video, there is also a woman who says that she is getting an abortion in honor of the Kirkiversary. Who the hell are these people? Do you know what I mean? Like, you ever just look at some of these people on social media and wonder what in the world goes through their minds, or how they are so incredibly driven by hate and vile? You know what I mean? It's like, I spend a lot of time talking to people across the country, of course, locally here in Nashville as well, on my morning show. And I'm trying to think of what Democrat I hate the most. It might be Hassan Piker. It might be somebody like that. But I would never call for someone to be harmed. I would never celebrate the untimely death of someone. I just wouldn't. But you have folks on social media that are, as I said, they're celebrating the 1 year murder of Charlie Kirk. They're calling it the Kirkiversary. And there is a woman who, and I thought it was interesting, there's a woman who really became emblematic of, and by the way, I reposted that video. If you want to follow me on X at Dan Mandis Show and see it for yourself. Part of this might be trolling. You know, these people are outstanding trollers, so maybe part of this is trolling, but, you know, there's a number of people, many people, that are celebrating the Kirkiversary. And so you watch this, and you think, okay, so, as I said at the beginning of the show, have people always been this vile, and it just, social media allows them to show the rest of the world? Or has social media contributed to the vile nature of our society? You know, earlier this evening, we're talking about Zoran Mamdani and how he is going to force himself into the 9/11 ceremony at Ground Zero coming up on Friday. Nobody wants him there. But he is insisting that he's going to be there. So somebody said, you know, I wonder if Mamdani has considered the fact that he could be making himself a target. The first thing that I said, and this texter wasn't saying that, you know, he had hoped that Mamdani would, you know, be assassinated or whatever. He wasn't. But the first thing I said is, oh, I would never want that to happen. But look at these folks on the left. I mean, I don't mean to make this political, but I mean, it's clear that you've got a lot of people who celebrated the assassination of Brian Thompson, the healthcare executive, right? They celebrate the assassination of Charlie Kirk. They have gone online and they have lamented, complained about the fact that the assassination attempts on Donald Trump have not been successful. And it just leads you to think or to say, who are these people? And what is broken in your brain? And so there's, you know, people that have said to me on my morning show in Nashville, and some folks have texted in tonight, and they've said, you know, why do you play that? Well, I play that because we do have an election coming up. We do have a midterm election coming up. And I don't mean to politicize everything, but I politicize everything. I just do. I can't help myself. And so I think that it is incumbent upon me and others who are in my position that part of our job is obviously talking about politics and talking about the news of the day and where our society is. And there's a reasonably large segment of our society that falls on the left-hand side of the aisle who celebrate death. That's why oftentimes I've said that the Democrat Party, they are a death cult. That's why I am proudly conservative. Had a caller earlier tonight calling out of a KVI in Seattle. I think her name was Reggie, talking about how the Democrats, they've gone from, you know, abortion where, well, you know, it's something that unfortunately, this is back in like the 80s, you know, unfortunately, abortion is something that, you know, has to happen on occasion, you know, but it's not something that, you know, we want to happen often, but it just, you know, this is the what they used to say. It's something that happens on occasion. I mean, we've gone from that to, you know, early first trimester abortion to second trimester, now to third trimester to right before the baby's born. That is where the Democrat Party is these days, and that's why I see them as a death cult. Now we have all these people that are celebrating the assassination of Charlie Kirk. I'm not going to say, and some people did say when I did a bit of a conversation on this earlier, and one of the things that some people said is that the women supporting Lindsey Clancy are also part of that death cult, because what they're ultimately doing is they are excusing the murder of three kids. I'm not going to say, and I guess maybe it's a valid question perhaps, and maybe you can let me know on the text line, 615-737-9986, but I don't think support for Lindsey Clancy is a left-right issue. I don't. I think that there's a lot of people who are conservatives or Republican or whatever you want to say who have suffered from postpartum depression, and they support Lindsey Clancy, or they understand Lindsey Clancy, and they believe that she should, you know, ultimately go to some sort of a psychiatric hospital for many, many years. But she should not go to a federal prison. There are some people that I believe are conservative that that do support Lindsey Clancy. So I'm not going to throw that case in with my whole, you know, the Democrats are a death cult monologue. I'm not going to. But, you know, when I see these kinds of things, other examples, just real quick, other examples. The Democrat Party is a death cult. I already talked about abortion. The other thing is when you talk about open borders and when you talk about how we've seen illegal aliens coming into our country and killing Americans, and you have so many Democrats who are siding with illegal aliens who ultimately through, you know, getting behind the wheel of a truck when they can't speak English and when they can't read road signs and they end up killing Americans. And where are they getting their CDLs? They're getting their CDLs in states that are run by Democrats. Democrats are a death cult. Illegal aliens coming into our country. It has been well documented that American citizens have ended up dead, murdered by illegal aliens. The list is long, and yet Democrats support open borders, specifically the DSA, the Democrat Socialists of America, that are taking over the Democrat Party. Democrat Party is a death cult. We can talk about soft on crime policies. I mean, I mention all the time, Memphis, Tennessee, Washington, D.C., you folks listening on WMAL. You know exactly what I'm talking about, where Donald Trump comes in and he wants to clean up Washington, D.C. He wants to clean up Memphis, Tennessee. Law enforcement surge in both of those cities. Ultimately, lives are saved. Because fewer murders are happening because of the law enforcement surge. But you have all of these Democrats in these cities that will say, oh, well, you know, Donald Trump shouldn't be allowed to do this. We want the law enforcement out. Take it a step further then. You want law enforcement out, well, then you know what's going to happen. The murders will start to rise again. They don't care. The only thing they care about is trying to somehow prove Donald Trump is wrong and conservatives are wrong. They don't care about the murders that will, of course, begin anew when the law enforcement surge is leaving the city of Memphis or leaves the city of Washington, D.C. They don't care about the lives lost. They just want to prove Donald Trump wrong because they favor soft on crime policies. Democrat Party is a death cult. I mean, I'm sorry if you are a Democrat and you are offended by this, prove me wrong. Prove me wrong. Because just off the top of my head, I've named four or five things. My case laying it out that the Democrat Party is a death cult. Is it unseemly to talk about? Do I enjoy talking about it? No. So my question would be, okay, so if you're a Democrat and your contention is that your party is not a death cult, then I would like to know if you disavow this whole thing about a Kirkiversary, where they're celebrating the one-year anniversary of the murder of Charlie Kirk. Do you disavow all of these people on social media that are saying, oh, well, it's unfortunate that the assassination attempts on Donald Trump have been unsuccessful? Will you disavow abortion right up until the moment of birth? Will you disavow the illegal aliens coming into our country and raping and murdering Americans? Will you disavow Democrat-run states that are giving commercial driver's licenses to illegal aliens who are unable to read or speak English and end up killing Americans behind the wheel of an 18-wheeler? You can sit here and you can say, you know, like Chuck Schumer and Hakeem Jeffries, you can sit here and you can say, oh, the Democrat Party, we're a big tent. Really? Okay, Democrats, all the things that I just mentioned that lead to the American people getting killed. Do you disavow these things? Will you disavow what's going on online with the Kirkiversary? That's my question to you. 866-90-RED-EYE. Got a lot more straight ahead.
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23: 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All right, so I felt like I needed a bit of a pick-me-up. Because I will admit that that last monologue about the Democrats being a death cult, I will fully admit, okay, maybe that was a bit much. I'm going to feel that way, but whatever. So I like to go back and look at some of my favorite videos. There is a video, and I went ahead and reposted it to my social media, but there's a video, you know, in, I don't know where exactly this happened, but I think it was San Francisco, where you see one of these dirtbags just, you know, walking into a store and just dumping, you know, merchandise into a big old, you know, garbage can. He's going to steal it, right? Because nobody in these cities like San Francisco, they don't necessarily want to fight crime, and they just want to let these guys, you know, get away with it. So one of my favorite videos is where the store owner ends up getting this guy and beating the living crap out of him with a stick. And the guy ends up on the ground, and he's like, no, stop, please. And the guy's like, no, I'm going to keep hitting you because you are trying to steal from my store. It is one of my favorite. There's a little bit of cursing, I think, in it, so I don't want to play it on the radio. But if you want to see, if you ever need to pick me up, go to follow me on the follow me on the socials at Dan Mandis Show. Follow me on X at Dan Mandis Show. And yeah, I just reposted it, and I love it. All right, let's go to the phones. This is Debbie calling from Tucson, Arizona. Hey, Debbie, thanks for calling in. Go ahead.
14: Hi, thank you. I just tuned in and you were you were talking about the various things the things that were making you think that the Democratic Party is a death cult.
23: Yes.
14: And I was a Democrat for most of my life, and then I went independent right around the time of the Kavanaugh hearings, and just because I didn't I was embarrassed by the way my party was acting. Mm-hmm. But I will admit that I voted mostly Democrat and afterwards. But I voted for Trump this last time. And it's the first time I've ever voted for a Republican. But I'm not happy. I'm not happy with his presidency, but all of the themes that you were listing before you went off, you know, before the break, the thing about, you know, killing the head of United Healthcare and the Charlie Kirk thing and all that stuff, you were asking, you know, will you disavow that? And I absolutely will. And that's part of the reason why I left the Democratic Party.
23: Yeah.
14: But I can't call myself a Republican either. I guess I'm what I would call, what you would call, politically homeless, right?
23: No, you're not politically homeless. And I'm going to tell you why. Because your issues with Donald Trump, I'm assuming, you know what, Debbie, I'm running out of time. Can you hold on? I want to have a conversation with you because you're not politically homeless. I'm going to walk you through this, okay? So can you hold on?
14: Okay. Yes.
23: All right, hold on. All right. Got a lot more straight ahead. Red Eye Radio.

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7: 866-RED-EYE is the phone number, 866-907-3339. Debbie is on the line with us from Tucson, Arizona. Okay, so Debbie, real quick. For people that are just joining us, you were a Democrat for a long time. After the Kavanaugh hearings, you decided to become a Republican because you were embarrassed at how the Democrats acted during the Kavanaugh hearings. You voted for Donald Trump this last time around. You're not happy with his presidency, and so now you have called yourself politically homeless, and you told the screener that you're an independent, correct?
8: That's all true, yes.
7: Okay, very good. So, number one, I don't think that you're politically homeless. Your problems with the Trump administration, I'd like to know what they are. Like, specifically, do you have an issue with the tariffs? Do you have an issue with, like, mass deportation? Like, what are your problems with the Trump administration?
8: I think it'd be better if I told you why I voted for him.
7: Okay, go ahead.
8: And then maybe, yeah. So I voted for him because I was really, really angry about Biden opening up the borders. And I live, you know, as you know, I said in Tucson, you know, I'm with the borders right there.
7: Yep.
8: And our city was inundated. And so the border. And I had already been angry with after the George Floyd thing, mm-hmm. and Black Lives Matter and all that during COVID, and then all of a sudden rule of law didn't matter, and you know the cops are bad, but who are the cops going to call, or who are people going to call when they're in trouble, whatever your color is, you're going to call the cops, right?
7: Mm-hmm.
8: So that was troubling. So I voted for Trump because I wanted rule of law and I wanted the border shut. Those were my

0: primary reasons for that. Yeah.
1: Okay, so
0: and
1: Trump,
0: he did both of those things. Yeah.
1: Right. That's yeah. what I'm saying. Trump has yeah. done those things. So right. when you say that you're politically homeless, I don't understand why. Because those are two of the things that Donald Trump has really succeeded in. I mean, look at what he's done for the border. And I will fully admit mass deportation has not been everything that we wanted it to be. But he has been the Democrats and their federal judges. They've tried to stop him at every turn. But we have had more success with mass deportations. We have also had more success with voluntary deportations as well. And as far as the soft on crime policies go, Donald Trump has done whatever he can to encourage states and cities to be more cop friendly. And the president has, as I mentioned previously, in my state of Tennessee, in Memphis, he has partnered with the state agencies to really help the crime problems in Memphis. Same deal in Washington, D.C. I don't know what's going on in Tucson, but as far as federally goes, Donald Trump has done a lot to try to alleviate the crime problems, especially when it comes to crimes committed by illegal aliens, and that's part of the whole mass deportation thing. So I don't understand why you say that you're politically homeless because your two biggest issues Donald Trump has been a success in.
0: Well, it's the things he's doing that I don't like that would prevent me from voting for him or anyone like him in the future.
1: Well, the good news, Debbie, is that there's not going to be anybody like Donald Trump in the future. But can you tell me what it is that he's doing that you don't like? That's what I'm trying to get to.
0: Yeah. The stupid stuff. The stuff like saying we're gonna take over
1: New Mexico
0: and we're renaming lakes and we're renaming seas and all of that stuff is low class, ludicrous, and we need to be supporting Ukraine. We absolutely need to be supporting Ukraine against Russia. And he has been really wishy-washy on that. And he's sending Witkoff and his son-in-law who seem to love Putin. And they just made it to Ukraine after all this time. And that's the kind of stuff that I'm very distressed about.
1: Okay, so a couple things. Number one, I actually agree with you, and a lot of Republicans and conservatives agree with you. You know, I made a comment last night, let's rename New Mexico and call it New America. Just stop it. You know, we've got a lot of serious issues that we're trying to work on here in America. So I agree with you. There's no reason to abandon the party over. Let's take this one at a time. So there's no reason to abandon the party because of that, because that is something that Donald Trump does. But I can promise you that J.D. Vance or Marco Rubio, the two leading contenders to run for the White House in 2028, I can guarantee you they're not going to do that kind of stuff. Okay, so that's number one. Number two, don't forget that Vladimir Zelensky, he has come to the White House, I think, twice now. So the president has brought Zelensky here. And no, you are right. Donald Trump has not just, you know, given millions and millions and millions of dollars to Ukraine like Joe Biden did. And we're also not just giving away our military like Joe Biden did. But we are selling that military to NATO, and then NATO is selling it to Ukraine. So
0: Please, I need to stop you. Can I please stop you there? Because you're right. And I didn't expect the United States to give tons of money. And I was not in favor of the United States giving tons of money to Ukraine. But we need to give them particular types of ammunition. And that was what we have been holding back. No, I don't want the United States giving money to a government that already is known for corruption to begin with. But we have to pick sides. Which side are we on? Are we supporting Ukraine or are we supporting Russia? And he can't seem, Trump cannot seem to come out in favor of one country or the other. And he needs to state that. of Ukraine? Are you, do you want Europe to survive, or do you want Putin to survive? And he's not being clear about that. And that's a big problem for me.
1: I think, and Debbie, that's a, I mean, that's your opinion, and that's a very valid opinion. I'm not going to try to, you know, dissuade you on that. But what I will say is Donald Trump is on the side of peace. That's what the president is trying to do. He is trying to, in talking to Vladimir Putin and talking to Vladimir Zelensky, I think he's just trying to find a way out of this. That's what he's trying to do. So whether he's on the side of Ukraine or whether he's on the side of Putin, I don't believe that the president is on the side of Vladimir Putin. I do believe that he wants to find an end to this, pure and simple. But here's what I would say. Okay. Is that these are policy issues, okay? So when you look at the Democrats, they have, in that whole monologue I did about how they're difficult, the Democrats have a fundamental, something is broken in that party, okay? Something is broken when they refuse to say or, you know, condemn people that are celebrating the one-year anniversary of Charlie Kirk, or they're, you know, lamenting the fact that, you know, the assassination attempts on Donald Trump didn't work. They are just broken as individuals, right? They have no character. But what you're complaining about with Donald Trump, these are simply policy issues. And I'm not saying that they're not important, but at least we are willing to look at character flaws and things like the Democrats are tolerating within their party. We understand right from wrong. And I don't think the Democrats do right now, but we do understand right from wrong. Can you tell me one, mainstream conservative who has, you know, called for the assassination of a Democrat, anything? Like, I don't know of any conservative or Republican who has done that. But you have the entire Democrat Party who has been doing that. So, we are always going to have disagreements over policy, right? That's just part of being political. That's part of being in the world of politics. But it doesn't mean that you don't appreciate the things that we do as conservatives have in common, like an understanding of right versus wrong, good versus bad, sovereignty versus an open border. Soft on crime policies versus tough on crime policies. I feel like with you, Debbie, I feel like we have more in common than we have not in common.
0: I agree with you. And Dan, can I please say something?
1: Yeah.
0: Here's my fear. I feel fearful right now. I really do. My fear is that we're going to get more and more of people like Donald Trump who are in, and I get it. You know, everybody says, don't listen to what he says. Look at what he does. You know, I'm hip to all that. Okay. Mm-hmm. But he's destabilizing the entire world. And there have been some positive things. So Europe is spending more money, you know, on defending their own part of the world, and mm-hmm. that's a good thing. Mm-hmm. But at the same time, he's making countries, for example, what's going on, and we're not going to get in the weeds with it, but like Canada. You know, we don't need to pick a fight with Canada. Come on, man. We're a contiguous piece of land. You know, we need to get along with Canada. And right. and for him to be out there mocking stuff like the lakes and the states, that's just so okay, I'm going back to the personality again, and you're trying to get me on I get it. My fear is I don't want more of this. So that's what makes me feel politically homeless, because if I support this guy, well, I already voted for him, then who's to say that somebody just like him isn't going to come along and act the same way?
1: So let me ask you this, because I'm running out of time. But we knew who Donald Trump was when we elected him. America knew who he was when we elected him. We have not seen that kind of behavior, because you're clearly focused on the behavior, and that's fine. So Marco Rubio and J.D. Vance, those are the two, throwing Ron DeSantis as well. These are three individuals who, they don't show the same character traits as Donald Trump. They just don't. So when you look at the midterm elections, you know, whatever, but in 2028, when you've got a Marco Rubio, when you've got a Ron DeSantis, when you've got a J.D. Vance, they are quality individuals who, and I'm not saying that Donald Trump is not a quality individual, but I'm focused on those three. I promise you, Debbie, from me to you, they will not engage in that kind of behavior. They just won't. They're wired differently, and especially Marco Rubio, who I especially like. So there's nothing, and by the way, there's nothing wrong with being politically homeless. I can relate to that sometimes. But I just don't want you to throw out the Republican Party with Donald Trump, because Donald Trump, while he's still very popular with the Republican Party, I'm already looking ahead to 2028. So, and I would encourage you to do the same thing.
0: Thank you so much.
1: All right. Have a great day and appreciate you calling. 866-90-RED-EYE. 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
1: 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Follows me at Dan Mandis Show. He says, so glad that you kept Debbie from Tucson over. I hope she is still listening. Please tell Debbie, he says, to go and read Selena Zito's articles on President Trump. Then she will understand. Yeah, I may do that myself. Let's go, Bucks. Because I will admit that there are times when I do eye roll at some of the stuff that President Trump does. And it does drive me nuts. You know, the whole over the Labor Day weekend, you know, the whole thing about renaming New Mexico as New America. It's like, come on, man, read the room that is America. We've got a lot of things that we need to fix. And so I do get frustrated, you know, with those kinds of things. The war in Iran is still going on. Gas prices are where they are. And the president is, you know, doing things like that. So I understand why Debbie feels the way that she does. And a lot of other people feel that way, too. But I also believe that it is a legit thing to say. Trump may be frustrating at times with some of these posts on social media. But think about what the other side does, where it is literally life and death situations, and oftentimes the Democrats are on the side of death. Go figure. Follow me on X at Dan Mandis Show.

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10: 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Friday marking the 25th anniversary of the 9/11 terror attacks, Fox's Mark Meredith reports from Washington.
11: In New York, Vice President Vance, former presidents, and families of those killed gathered at Ground Zero to pay tribute. We also heard from a 9/11 widow who lost her husband and urged America's leaders to hold those responsible accountable. In Washington, another solemn ceremony as President Trump, War Secretary Pete Hegseth, and former National Security Advisor Condoleezza Rice all honored those killed and at the Pentagon, as well as the war on terror.
12: We salute our first responders and law enforcement, and we love them.
11: In Pennsylvania, there was another moving ceremony near Flight 93, a crash. Remember, the passengers had overtaken the hijackers. 25 years later, many families are still grieving, and thousands of first responders still battling cancer, all linked to their work.
10: A new exhibition will open today at the 9/11 Memorial and Museum in Manhattan, exploring the legacy and service of 9/11 heroes designed for the next generation. President Trump is promising to make good on a $5,000 dividend payment if Republicans prevail in the midterms. Fox's Jared Halpern has more from the White House.
13: In a Friday afternoon social media post, President Trump says when he says something, he means it, adding the $5,000 dividend will happen because people deserve it. At this week's Republican midterm convention, the president announced a $5,000 dividend payment to every American adult if Republicans hold on to the House and Senate in November. Top Senate Democrat Chuck Schumer calls the plan a bribe to voters, and some Republicans have questioned the price tag likely to top $1 trillion. President Trump says the dividends could be funded by tariffs and economic growth. At the White House, Jared Halpern, Fox News.
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10: Saudi Arabia is saying they've shut down a major oil pipeline after an attack from Iranian-backed Houthi rebels. Fox's Trey Angst on the USS George Washington aircraft carrier in the Arabian Sea.
17: A U.S. Navy Osprey soars through the skies over the Gulf of Oman, headed toward the CENTCOM area of operation.
18: Last weekend, the aircraft carrier came under Iranian missile attack. The first of three attacks on U.S. warships in the last week alone. In response to the escalation, the United States ramped up strikes on Iranian oil tankers, prompting the IRGC to launch missiles at U.S. forces in Jordan.
17: Almost immediately, jets are scrambled after a threat from Iran is identified. While these sailors remain on alert, watching for threats from Iran to the north and east, they must also look west. Iran-backed Houthi forces are advancing on government-controlled territory in Yemen.
10: Secretary of State Marco Rubio says the U.S. military will continue targeting Iranian oil tanks in retaliation for attacks on American warships in a bid to squeeze Tehran economically. Religious organizations and law enforcement agencies bolstering security ahead of the Jewish High Holy Days, which have begun. Fox's Kristen Goodwin has details.
19: Rosh Hashanah begins at sunset Friday and ends at nightfall on Sunday, meaning head of the year. In Hebrew, it celebrates the Jewish New Year and is the start of a 10-day period of repentance and reflection that culminates with Yom Kippur on September 21st, the holiest day of the Jewish calendar. Jewish organizations, including the Anti-Defamation League, have issued security advisories and partnered with law enforcement to boost safety efforts ahead of the holiday, citing a rise in anti-Semitic incidents. The ADL's Center on Extremism says it's documented 23 terrorist plots or attacks targeting the Jewish community since 2020, with 16 of those incidents occurring in the past 25 months. Kristen Goodwin, Fox News.
10: I'm Deborah Valentine. This is Fox News.
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1: 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I host a morning show in Nashville, Tennessee on Super Talk 99.7 WTN. And again, you can follow me at Dan Manda Show. 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There is a lot going on. Let me just tell you where we're going tonight. Carmelo Anthony is in the news again. His family, I got to tell you, I didn't actually really understand what the term grifter meant until I understood what the family of Carmelo Anthony is doing. So wait till you hear this story. I've got that for you coming up. Of course, all the latest on Iran. We have the latest on the Lindsey Clancy trial. Now we have some of these jurors speaking out, so we'll talk about that as well. Some of the trends that are going on social media, of course, horrifying regarding that trial. Also, of course, the it's been about 1 year now, here in a couple of tomorrow, I think. Yeah, so about 1 year since the assassination of Charlie Kirk. So now we do have people on the left on social media celebrating the 1 year. They're calling it a Kirkiversary, and they're doing dances online. And part of that dance is, of course, taking a gun and pointing it right at their neck, as in, you know, talking about where Charlie Kirk was shot. I got to tell you, and maybe this is part of the theme for tonight here on Red Eye Radio, but have people always been this vile? Or is this just a new thing on social media? Because you have these folks. Let me just go through a couple of things that have me thinking about how bad all of this is. So number one, yes, the Kirkiversary, where you have these people on the left and they're celebrating 1 year since the assassination, the horrible assassination that everyone saw on TV and on social media, his horrifying murder. And so the celebration after the fact, and now 1 year after the fact, where they're doing their little dances and pointing, you know, their finger guns at their neck where Charlie Kirk was shot. Horrifying. Absolutely horrifying. So you have that going on social media. You also have going on social media, talking about the Lindsey Clancy trial, just really quickly, where you now have mothers holding their babies. And they're saying, me too, Lindsey, me too, as they're holding their babies. And some of these folks are making it seem like they are resenting their babies. And I played you audio. I'm not going to do it again. But last night I played you the audio of that woman who was complaining about her baby and telling people not to have babies. And she was talking about how filled with absolute rage she was over the fact that she was a mother. And so it sort of leads me to this whole, I don't know, thought process as to whether or not people have always been this vile, or has social media turned us into, as a society, just incredibly vile. If we've always been this vile, then social media has just given us an avenue to expose ourselves. And I'm not talking about me. I'm not talking about most of you. But, you know, some of these folks that are lamenting on social media about how much they hate being mothers and about how they are supporting Lindsey Clancy, a woman who killed her three children. And unfortunately, you know, the more that you talk about this, the more that we see these things online, the more horrifying society becomes. And so go ahead and check out my social media. You can see exactly what I'm talking about. I do want to get into, though, what these jurors are saying. So the jurors have now come out. As you know, there has been a mistrial in the Lindsey Clancy trial. The mistrial basically now saying that 11 of the jurors wanted to say not guilty, wanted to deem her not guilty by reason of insanity. One lone juror would not do that. So the 11 other jurors, at least three of them now, are speaking out. They're speaking out against the one juror that stood his ground. Here's part of what they're saying, and against this one guy who basically, he did his job. And his job was to, beyond his, as he's listening to all the evidence, he's got to decide whether or not she is essentially guilty or innocent by reason of insanity and so forth. This is what the jurors are saying about this one juror.
2: He would not interact with us and try to understand. We read to him on numerous occasions the definition of reasonable doubt from Judge Sullivan's instruction. He actually said one day in the end, well, why don't we have the judge come in and read it again? And we were like, no, we have it in front of us. We don't need that. And we would highlight it and, you know, so-and-so, this is the definition of reasonable doubt. But he had the hardest time getting off the fact that Lindsay viciously killed her children.
1: And it's that last part. It is that last part.
2: But he had the hardest time getting off the fact that Lindsay viciously killed her children.
1: So she's talking about how this one juror, who has not come forward, by the way, but she's criticizing him for not being able to get over the fact that Lindsay viciously killed her own children. Now, I'm sorry, but to me, it is a good thing that he was not able to get over the fact that she viciously killed her own children.
2: But he had the hardest time getting off the fact that Lindsay viciously killed her children.
1: I mean, what a bizarre thing to say. I do like, though, how the media is giving these jurors the free rein to go out and just blast this guy as being uncooperative and dumb, because that's basically what they're doing. That's how they're making this one lone juror out to be.
3: He admitted he had reasonable doubt, and I started filling out the forms. I was so excited. I actually, there were three forms I had to fill out, and I started filling them out. I wrote my signature on each one, and then he said, but I'm still not going to say that she's not guilty by reason of insanity.
1: So basically what they're saying is that the holdout juror did have reasonable doubt about Clancy being guilty, but refused to take that next step and vote not guilty by reason of insanity. So that's what the attorney for Clancy has been saying. That's what these other jurors are saying as well. And this, again, this juror hasn't come out and spoken for himself. These other jurors are now saying that they believed that she had this was part of the trial, that she had this command hallucination where she heard a male voice telling her to kill the kids and herself. If you followed the trial, you know that was part of the pool of evidence. The jurors also said that the abundance of medication was also important to them. She kept going to various doctors until she got the prescriptions that she wanted. Some people are saying, well, she was doctor shopping. That's ultimately, they say, what she was doing. That's essentially what the prosecution said that Lindsay Clancy was doing. They also say that she was misdiagnosed and over-medicated. She had all of these drugs, and she would switch up the drugs. So I think part of what is going on here is these jurors, these ones that wanted to deem her, you know, essentially not guilty by reason of insanity. One of the things that they're saying is that, well, she just wasn't responsible for her actions because she had all of these drugs, and she was overprescribed, she was misdiagnosed, and all of these other things. And I believe that that is why that lone juror maybe perhaps had some doubts.
4: He was very arrogant. He really did not take anything that anybody said. The nurses, he tried to ask a question about the medications, and we went back to the report from South Shore Hospital. We had the toxicology report. We could see exactly the amounts. The nurses in the room spoke to that specific thing, that was a question that he had. And he just completely disregarded the information that they gave him.
1: So I think the reason why that juror had doubts is because she was over-medicated, because she was essentially doctor shopping. And she was consciously accumulating all of these drugs, had medication changes, essentially making this her responsibility, because she was not helpless in all of this. The prosecution argued that she was deliberately changing medications over and over again. So she wasn't, as the defense would claim, that she was sort of an innocent victim in all of this. No, she herself was going to all of these doctors. She was consciously making the effort to go to all of these different doctors, and these doctors are talking to her, and I don't know how much she told the other doctors, because she's going to several different doctors. I don't know what she was telling the doctors about the other doctors and who was saying what. Her attorney, though, was on Good Morning America. I thought that what he said was actually pretty interesting. Number one, he's asking Donald Trump to give Lindsey Clancy a pardon. He can't. These are state charges, not federal charges. But listen to this.
5: And what do you say to those critics who say this is a rationalization? What we're talking about here is just plain evil.
6: Oh, please. It's not evil. These people don't understand. They don't know what she went through. They didn't see her text messages. They didn't see her journal. They didn't see the notes that she wrote. They didn't see the text she sent her mother in October saying, Mommy, can you please come to here? I am sick. Something's wrong. And it was a result of the medications. They don't know about the number of times that she reached out. She went to the woman and infant. She went to the suicide hotlines. She reached out to everybody and anybody that would listen to her and kept saying, I am not good. I am not well. And it was ignored.
1: So I should have just stopped it at what she did was not evil, which is what her attorney, Kevin Reddington, just said. You just heard it. But it does seem to me that she did know what she was doing. This didn't seem like one psychotic episode. There was planning involved. She sends the husband out of the house to go get food and go to the store. She set the whole thing up, created that time and that scenario where she could do what she did. And by the way, she also hid what she was doing. So this was not, at least to me, this was not the sign of someone who just snapped. No. She plotted. She deceived. She knew what she was going to do. She had intent. She thought it out. She came up with a plan, and she did what she did.
5: What's next for Lindsey?
6: I'd like to say that perhaps Donald Trump, who felt compelled to speak out about this case, may very well, Mr. President, I would hope that you would consider this young lady, the type of person she is, what she's been through, and consider a pardon.
1: So more than a few people have pointed out that she's being brought up or has been brought up on state charges, not federal charges. So apparently Donald Trump cannot actually help her. He told a media outlet that he knows that. The attorney Reddington, Kevin Reddington, told a local media outlet there in Massachusetts he knows that Donald Trump can't actually help her, but he can still help, according to this guy. Here's the quote. He says the goal is pretty simple. It's to seek help from Donald Trump, Reddington said. I mean, if President Trump feels that is a case that warrants that type of intervention from, you know, the executive branch, even though legally it's not a federal case, he certainly has an awful lot of clout. He says, I'm sure that were he hypothetically to reach out to Tim Cruz, who is the local DA, says, you know, they're both Republicans, and I don't know, maybe that will be something that Tim would listen to and consider, Kevin Reddington said. He says, I think that any type of help that we can get would be helpful. So I don't see, you know, Donald Trump was very critical. I don't have the quote in front of me, but Donald Trump was actually very critical of Lindsey Clancy and the whole thing. So I don't necessarily see Donald Trump going out of her way to try to reach out to Tim Cruz, the local DA, and help her. But you never know these days. Anything's possible. But there's so many aspects of this story that are horrifying. And I know that I have only scratched the surface of this story. We'll have to see ultimately if there is another trial. But the jurors, again, now speaking out and throwing that lone juror that stood up to the 11 other jurors right under the bus. And I know that this story is not going to go away anytime soon. The phone number, 615, the text line, 615-737-9986. The phone line is 866-90-RED-EYE, 866-907-3339. Got a lot more straight ahead on Red Eye Radio.
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1: 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Always appreciate the opportunity to fill in here on Red Eye Radio. So I do have my text line open up from my morning show here in Nashville. You can call in. You can text in 615-737-9986. A lot of people texting in on that opening monologue. 1303 says here in the state of Tennessee, if President Trump knows what is politically good for him, he will stay a million miles away from inserting the administration into that case of Lindsey Clancy. I agree, and I don't see President Trump actually inserting himself into this, certainly not to try to, you know, give her some sort of a pardon or help her in any way. A lot of people texting in and saying this was clearly a case where the where it was premeditated murder. See, that's where I'm at. That is where I'm at. I think that this was a case where there was a lot of people that fell down on this case, if you will. I mean, obviously, I think that Lindsey Clancy, she deserves to spend the rest of her life in prison. But the other question I would have is, okay, so I think there's a fair conversation to have regarding the husband, because if you know that your wife is having such challenges, and you know that she's got all of these medications, all of these drugs in the house, and she's, you know, she's having all of these voices in her head and all of this other thing, she's talking about, you know, worried about harming the children. Well, why wouldn't the husband, and I'm not blaming the husband, but why wouldn't you take your precious kids and flee the home? Or send your wife away to go live with her mother? Because she had called the mother apparently a couple of times. But just separate her from the children. If she was having such a hardcore episode of depression, then allow her the space and have her go to her mother's and bring in, you know, somebody help you with the kids. So, yeah, I do believe that there is a fair conversation to have with this husband who I don't know how easy it would have been. I'm not going to say very easily, but he could have stepped in. I mean, I'm here to tell you, and I know that a lot of men are listening to me right now on radio stations across the country. If your wife was making these kinds of statements about how she was worried about harming the children, she was unwell, she is so heavily medicated, I mean, wouldn't you separate the mother, your wife, and the kids for the kids' own protection? I think so.
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4: 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It appears by its own numbers, the U.S. government seems insolvent. 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
5: 866-90-RED-EYE is the phone number, 866-907-3339. 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And listening out of Chicago and WLS, this is William. William, thanks for calling Red Eye Radio. How are you?
6: Good morning, Mr. Mandis. I think I'm fine. I'm just not real happy about this decision by the jury. That girl is guilty as a hen in, a fox in the hen house.
5: Mm-hmm.
6: And you know, maybe she is nuts, okay? But the point is, she timed it and planned it. That's the bottom line.
5: Yeah, no, and I would agree, William, and I do appreciate the call. You know, somebody texted in on that text line and said, it was funny when I heard that it was basically 11 to 1. The guy said, I thought that it was 11 to 1, and the 11 jurors thought that Lindsey Clancy was, guilty. And there was one juror that was holding out and saying that she was, you know, not guilty. And I will admit, I thought that was the same thing. I thought it was the same thing. There's no way that an entire jury of, 12 people would say, oh, no, she was not guilty by reason of insanity. And only one person would be saying, nope, can't say that. So, you know, this is a story, and certainly it has polarized America, but there are people out there that will swear up and down, not only that she is not guilty, but they also swear that the husband actually did the crime. Now, what's crazy about that, and this is where the conspiracy theories come in and all of that, but you know, what's crazy about that is if that was the case, well, then why wouldn't Lindsey Clancy's attorneys and Lindsey Clancy herself come out and say, oh yeah, no, actually the husband did it, instead of blaming the drugs. So there is a certain irrational nature that is happening with the folks that are supporting Lindsey Clancy. And so, you know, and I did say this last night, and I don't want to be overdramatic, but I fear that if she gets away with this, then we are going to start seeing more of these types of cases. We already saw one in Williams, the town of, I don't know if it was Chicago, I know that it was Illinois, where a woman who was very active in the Lindsey Clancy chat rooms and all of that, where she actually, unfortunately and horrifically, killed her baby. And as I mentioned last night, there was a story

0: back in June in the state of New York, where four kids were killed by a mother and her mother teaming up to do that horrific crime. And so I'm worried, and I, as I said last night, I worry that if this woman, you know, ultimately does not spend the rest of her life in prison, then we're going to see more of these kinds of episodes. And that is what worries me, especially when you start looking at how bizarre social media has become. And again, I appreciate the call. The phone number again is 866-90-RED-EYE. Robert is in Connecticut. Hey, Robert, thanks for calling in. Go ahead.
1: Oh, yes, thank you. Talking about that last caller, you know, they say it shouldn't be talking about the word guilty. They should be talking about the word guillotine. But
0: right.
1: But then here's another. This wasn't the reason why I called. But then, if you're like a 5-year-old kid, boy or girl, and your mother, or say 8-year-old kid, and they see, hey, Bob's, you know, this thinks this is okay, that's going to make that little kid feel uncomfortable.
0: Yeah. Yeah, actually, you know what? You bring up a good point. If you hear mom and dad talking about this, and mom is, you know, saying, oh, she's, you know, she's innocent, or she shouldn't go to prison, or whatever it is, and the kids hear that, I mean, yeah, I would be a little worried if I was a child and that was my mom's take. Although, you know, I think that any reasonable parent tries to shield their kids from this kind of a story until they're old enough to process the whole thing. But yeah, you do bring up a great point, and I do appreciate the call. It's Red Eye Radio, 615-737-9986. My text line is absolutely blowing up on this story. I do want to move on and talk about, but if you want to talk about Lindsey Clancy, go ahead and call up if you'd like to. But I do want to move on to this other story, Mamdani and the 9/11 ceremony that is going to be happening later on this week. There is a controversy, I know that you know about it, where Zohran Mamdani, New York mayor, of course, everybody knows old Zohran, and he now has decided, every year, you folks know, that there is a reading of the names of those lost on 9/11 at Ground Zero. The families and the friends, political dignitaries, everybody shows up to this event on 9/11 down there at Ground Zero. In the past, mayors have shown up, and which is all fine, well, and good. Well, this year, it is Mayor Zohran Mamdani. Now, the families have been saying they don't want Zohran to come to this ceremony for a number of different reasons. Many people, including yours truly, say that he is sympathetic to terrorists. And I can get into that, and I certainly will. But the families have now, over 100,000, have signed this petition saying, yeah, we don't want you to come to this ceremony or this event because, number one, you'll be a distraction. And number two, clearly, you are not on our side. So a couple of things. There is a video that just exploded on social media, and it's really bizarre. You can find it on my socials, at Dan Mandis Show. But there's a video of Mamdani, and he is signing the 9/11 Remembrance Order, and it's something that a mayor does. And so when he does the signing, he holds up the proclamation, just like you've seen Donald Trump do 1,000 times. But then what does he do? He hands the pen over to his chief counsel. Well, people are losing their minds because of who his chief counsel is. The guy's name is Ramzi Kassim. I'm going to bullet point this. I may have mentioned this last night. I'm not sure, but just very quickly, let me bullet point who Ramzi Kassim is. He represented an Al-Qaeda member detained at Gitmo. His brother-in-law also helped hijack the plane that hit the Pentagon. He later represented other Gitmo prisoners, including the would-be 20th hijacker who got turned away at the airport. And now, magically, this guy who has been on the side of terrorists is the lead counsel for the mayor of New York. And so as Mamdani is signing the proclamation, he hands the pen to a guy who has represented Al-Qaeda members. Now, why would he do that? Why would he hand that pen over to the guy who has represented Al-Qaeda members. I mean, inquiring minds want to know. I certainly want to know. And so earlier today, there was this big event at City Hall, and basically you had a bunch of folks there in New York, and they're demanding that Zohran Mamdani stay home. This is a woman named Vicky Palladino. She is a New York City councilwoman, and she does not hold back.
2: I'm not asking politely for the mayor not to come to 9/11, to that ceremony. I am asking, I am demanding that he not show his face at that sacred ground. He does not belong there. When you associate yourself with the likes of Hassan Piker, and you have as your chief counselor right here in this building, Rassam Kassam, who was handed a sacred pen yesterday, very cryptic, through our police commissioner so that it could go into his hands. That was a message to each and every one of us. Yep. Cryptic as it is, but read through the lines. What's going on here in City Hall and what we got representing us here in City Hall, they do not belong on sacred ground. I can go through a list of people that he associates himself with and continues to associate himself with. We, the people, do not care for Zohran Mamdani. 101,000 names is not a drop in the bucket. Do not, Zohran Mamdani, take us New Yorkers for granted. We were there that day. The sky looked very similar to this. Stay put. Stay in City Hall and promote your propaganda.
0: You know what? I went. That was a long audio. That was a minute 30, but oh, it was so worth it. And by the way, and that was, again, Vicky Palladino, New York City Councilwoman, and she was talking about the company that Mamdani keeps. I mean, I know that you've heard of Hassan Piker. Hassan Piker said that America basically deserved the 9/11, that we brought it on ourselves. And he and Mamdani, good friends. And New Yorkers elected this guy as mayor. It's crazy. This is the Catholic League President Bill Donahue saying basically the same thing.
3: He should not be here. I wrote him a letter on August the 3rd. It's up on our website explaining why he's such a divisive figure. He said that something happened on 9/11. I'll tell you what happened. Radical Muslims came in here to bomb the United States of America. I don't say Muslims, because that's wrong. I'm talking about radical Muslims. He can't bring himself to say that. He is more concerned about Islamophobia than he is the death of 3,000 people, innocent people, on that day. This man is a disgrace to veterans. And believe me, as a Catholic, we contacted the NYPD, the FDNY, and Port Authority a year later. 85 to 90% of the first responders who were murdered, they were Catholic. So we have a special interest in that, too. And we stand with our Jewish brothers and sisters against the likes of Hassan Piker, who says nothing but good things about the Houthis, Hezbollah, and Hamas. It's a disgrace. Mamdani, do us all a favor and just stay home.
0: I mean, one after the other. And here's the thing, is that Mamdani, he clearly does not care that people don't want him there. I mean, clearly he just does not care. Coming up, I'm going to play you audio. His response to the controversy is incredibly tone deaf. And I think part of what this is basically for him as a Muslim, he believes that it is important for him to be there. Even though more than 100,000 people do not want him there, he is going to force himself into this situation. And it's going to be interesting to see how this whole thing plays out. But I'm going to play you a couple of things coming up. I'm going to play you audio from a woman by the name of Nicole Parker. She is former FBI agent, also somebody who is a contributor to Fox News. And also, I will play you Mamdani's comment on the controversy. That is all straight ahead right here on Red Eye Radio.
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0: Red Eye Radio, the phone number is 866-90-RED-EYE. I'm going to play that audio that I was talking about in the beginning of the next hour. I do, though, want to get to Mary quickly in Springfield, Illinois, listening on WLS. Mary, thanks for calling in quickly. Go ahead.
23: Hi, Dan. I'm actually in Champaign, Illinois.
0: Oh, very good.
23: And I listened to you talking about Lindsey Clancy. And you had a couple male callers, and you're a male.
0: Yes.
23: And I wanted to tell you that I went through four postpartum depressions. And while I never thought about killing my children, I thought about killing myself. Very seriously, my husband did not get it. He did not understand me at all. Much as I loved him, he just was not there for me when I was going through these four postpartum depressions. And I really think Lindsey Clancy should be let off on a guilty or not guilty by reason of insanity.
0: And what do you base that on? Is it just based on, yes or no? Do you base that on your own personal experience with postpartum depression?
23: Yes.
0: Okay. All right. Well, Mary, thank you very much for the call. Glad you are still with us. Glad you didn't do anything irrational, and appreciate your perspective. Got a lot more straight ahead. Red Eye Radio.
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2: The nation remembers. I'm Roxanne Evans, Fox News. The 25th anniversary of the 9/11 terror attacks was observed Friday in New York City. Fox's Tanya J. Powers in Manhattan.
3: The names of almost 3,000 people whose lives were lost on September 11th, 2001 have been read at Ground Zero, along with 7 moments of silence. Family members, survivors, first responders, and others gathered on the plaza at the 9/11 memorial for the somber ceremony that included music from the Brooklyn Youth Chorus, cellist Yo-Yo Ma, and singer Jennifer Nettles. Security was tight as the event was attended by many dignitaries, including 4 former presidents, Vice President J.D. Vance, and other current and former elected officials. At Ground Zero in Lower Manhattan, Tanya J. Powers, Fox News.
2: And President Trump marked the 25th anniversary of the 9/11 attacks as we're at war with Iran. Fox's Jared Halperin has more from the White House.
5: 25 years after the September 11th terror attacks, President Trump says the nation will never forget.
6: That's why we fight today. We don't have a choice. There can only be victory. We fight hard. We fight to win.
5: Speaking at a memorial service at the Pentagon, the president saluted the victims killed and service members he says are working right now to ensure the world's number one sponsor of terror, Iran, will never have a nuclear weapon. Vice President J.D. Vance attended the service at the World Trade Center site in Lower Manhattan. At the White House, Jared Halpern, Fox News.
2: And a family in Kissimmee, Florida has built their own 9/11 memorial in their front yard. Kathy Reedy and her family placed 2,977 American flags to honor each of the lives lost that day in 2001. Reedy said it was an effort from the heart. One of those flags is for Reedy's cousin, Michael Horn, who died in the collapse of the North Tower of the World Trade Center. 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
2: In Shanksville, Pennsylvania, the heroes of Flight 93 are remembered. Fox's Alexis McAdams.
10: For a lot of these families, they haven't been back out here to this field in Shanksville, Pennsylvania for a while because each time they come back, it's a reminder of what they lost that day. But they know it's so important to reflect on those 40 heroic people who did everything they could to fight back against the terrorists on Flight 93 and lost their lives in that field during the crash. We checked in with some of the family members who say it never gets easier.
11: They were businessmen and grandparents and, people in retail and pilots and students. But in a moment's notice, they had to stand up. They had to become those Minutemen, to fight evil that was put in front of them.
2: Homeland Security Secretary Mark Wayne Mullen spoke about 9/11.
12: When I was fortunate enough to run our own companies, I would say if we take care of the pennies, the dollars will take care of themselves. If we take care of the small criminals, they'll never become large criminals. And those large criminals will never turn into terrorists.
2: The Department of Homeland Security was founded in 2002 in response to the September 11th terrorist attacks.
13: Inside the plaza, you'll find multiple artifacts from 9/11, including steel pieces from the World Trade Center, North Tower stones from the facade of the Pentagon. There's a Trident column stands at the head of the plaza as a symbol of America. Across the way, it's juxtaposed by a heavily deformed beam at the opposite end of the plaza that symbolizes destruction of that day.
12: We talk about a zero failed mission. It's because no matter how big or how small that lead might be, or that phone call that needs to be returned, we're going to do it because we don't know what that will go to next. We can't afford to miss one opportunity to prevent it from happening again.
13: The Homeland Security Act of 2002 created the department, which we now know as Homeland Security.
2: Fox's David Spun. I'm Roxanne Evans. This is Fox News.
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0: 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You can find more information on me at Dan Mandis Show. So there's this big controversy going on in New York, and we've been talking about it here on Red Eye Radio. And by the way, I'm in all week, so Gary and Eric, they return next Sunday night, Monday morning. So big controversy, of course, if you are just joining us, is there is thousands of people in New York that do not want Zoran Mamdani to go to the 9/11 ceremony. They do it every single year at Ground Zero. They read the names and they just remember that horrifying day. And it's meant to be very unifying. Well, Mamdani has decided that he is going to force himself into the event, even though over 100,000 people have said, no, Mayor Mamdani, we don't want you to go. And the reason why they don't want him to go is because basically he has said things that many find abhorrent. He takes company with the likes of Hassan Piker. His lead counsel for the mayor of New York is, as I was explaining in the previous hour, Ramzi Kassim, who represented an al-Qaeda member detained at Gitmo. His brother-in-law helped hijack the plane that hit the Pentagon. I mean, just all these things. And so if I had a family member who was killed on 9/11 and we got a guy who, you know, is basically intimated or has friends who have said that America deserved the 9/11, I wouldn't want that guy to be at the ceremony either. And so on yesterday, we had a bunch of folks show up in New York City, at City Hall, steps of City Hall, demanding that Mamdani not show up. And this is an audio from former FBI agent Nicole Parker. Now, she was on Fox News, and she says, yeah, Mamdani, please stay home.
1: I am disgusted. I watched those towers. I watched the South Tower get hit by an airplane. I did not see the first tower because I was still at my desk, but I saw what happened. I saw the people jumping. They had no better option than to jump. And for Mayor Mamdani to say that the focus is on the families and on the responders and the loved ones of those that were killed. You're right. I agree with him on that. That should be the focus. And guess what? Many of them, over 101,000, have said they do not want you there.
0: Yet he's going to show up. And I think that it takes a bit of, oh, I don't know what the right word is. I don't want to say what I want to say, but it takes a lot of it's overnight radio. It takes a lot of testicular fortitude on his part to just show up where clearly he is not wanted, and for good reason. As I was mentioning before, he's good friends with this Hassan Piker who said that America deserved 9/11. Do you know that Hassan Piker, and I'm not going to go on and on about this guy, but do you know that this guy who the Democrats have, I mean, Elizabeth Warren, Bernie Sanders, others have campaigned with Piker. If you don't know who he is, I don't know if Gary and Eric talk about him much, but he is a guy who has they call it a Twitch stream. Basically, he's somebody who does shows on the internet. And he's got a framed picture of the headline after 9/11. Right there in the background of his Twitch stream. He's got it framed all very nicely about how on 9/11, New York was attacked. So that tells you all you need to know about the company that Mayor Mamdani keeps. And you heard Nicole Parker, she also said, you know, she's talking about 9/11, and then she talked about 9/12. And how amazing September 12th was, about how unified everyone was. Everybody remembers the 9/12 project with Glenn Beck. I mean, I've said this many times, so I'm not going to dwell on it. I was in New York on 9/11. I used to work in New York around 2000, 2001. I saw the second plane go in. I mean, I was there for all of it. I remember all of the pictures that were posted all around New York. Have you seen this person? Have you seen that person? Heartbreaking. I remember at my train station in Connecticut, where you knew the people from that area who took the train in early because their cars were there at the train station for days on end. Because they went into the city, but they never made it back home. And their cars were still at the train station, the commuter rail, Metro North. And so I know firsthand how united everyone was. And that's the feeling that these families are trying to connect with for this ceremony. And as Nicole Parker is saying, you know what? We're not going to be able to find that unity that we're looking for and that we get every single year if you, Mamdani, decide to show up.
1: If you are within the sound of my voice, Mayor Mamdani, they have said they do not want you there. They do not want your support. Please do not attend. This is not about you. It's not about your ego. It's not about trying to do the right thing. At the end of the day, what the families want is what should go. And if they do not want you present, you should not be there.
0: I mean, she's right. I mean, there's nothing else I can say about this other than she is right. But Mamdani doesn't care. I believe that Mamdani, number one, I think there's some cult of personality going on here in New York. I think Mamdani likes to be Mamdani. And I think that the people that love Mamdani love Mamdani, and the people that hate Mamdani hate Mamdani. But the people that love him are the ones that went out and voted in New York. So he's been hit with all of this controversy, and clearly he seems dumbfounded why people would have an issue with him going to this event on 9/11 at Ground Zero, 25 years after the planes hit the World Trade Center.
4: Mayor, I'm sure by now you're familiar with what former Mayor Giuliani said yesterday, that not only should you not attend on Friday, but he said that whereas the hijackers were open about their disregard for America, you're trying to hide yours. What is your response to that?
16: I'm proud to be the mayor of this city. I love this city. I love this country. And what I want this week to be a focus on is on the families whose loved ones were stolen from them 25 years ago in the horrific act of terror of September 11th, and a focus also on the first responders who gave everything they could to this city and to the people who came together to try and help their fellow New Yorkers. And so in the days to come, my focus will be on attending events that memorializes that incredible courage, and I will be there on Friday at the memorial just as I was last year.
0: So he is, well, last year you weren't the mayor, and I think very few people knew who you were last year. Perhaps, I don't know, I'm not a New Yorker anymore. But I gotta tell you, it is incredibly sad that he has decided that he is going to do this. By the way, a few people actually texted in, if you can call and text in, 615-737-9986. One person says out of Florida, has Mamdani considered the possibility that he could become a target? Now, I hope not. Absolutely, I would hope not. And clearly, I'm not advocating for that. And I would never advocate for that. And I hope that that doesn't happen. But I know that there is a lot of emotion wrapped around this 25 years since 9/11. And this is something that New Yorkers are going to have to deal with one way or another, because he has decided that he is indeed going to show up. The phone number, 866-90-RED-EYE, 866-907-3339. Got some callers stacking up. This is Reggie calling from our great affiliate KVI in Seattle. Reggie, thanks for calling Red Eye Radio.
19: Hi, I was calling in about the Clancy case, but I just want to throw in very quickly that people can sign online at change.org. And last time I looked, trying to get Mamdani to not go, it was already at 159,000, and they're aiming for 200,000.
0: Nice. So, thank you for that. Appreciate the update.
19: So regarding the Clancy case, as a woman, I just wanted to say that I just think she was so calculating and evil. If she'd wanted to kill herself as a nurse, she wouldn't have given such superficial wounds on her arms and neck that it wasn't even bleeding by the time the first responders got there. And she had help at home. Her husband worked at home. They had a nanny. And in addition to that, the two older kids were often at daycare. And as for her prescriptions, they counted the pills out in the court case, and a lot of them, she never took any, or she took a few. I mean, I think this woman is pure evil, and, you know, she was hiding it. At least Mondami's not hiding his evil. So
0: that
19: did a great job.
0: Well, thank you. I very much appreciate it, Reggie, and you have a good night. Yeah, hey, Reggie, are you still there? Is she still there? Did we hang up on Reggie?
19: I'm still here.
0: Oh. Hey, Reggie, real quick. So one of the previous callers, I think her name was Mary, but, you know, basically, and I've heard this from a number of people as I talk about this whole thing. I've heard from a number of women who basically want me to shut up and stop talking about this because I'm a man and I couldn't possibly know what it means to be, you know, a woman going through, you know, this kind of a postpartum depression. Do you think men have no right to talk about this?
19: Oh, goodness sakes, no. Women wouldn't be pregnant without without men. And, you know, I mean, men are the – can you just imagine the pain that that father of those children is feeling? I just can't even imagine. So, of course, men have a right to talk about it, and they should be supportive of their wives. And I think even you gave the impression that maybe he wasn't as supportive as he could be. And I just – I watched, you know, not all, but some of the important parts and important testimonies during the case. After I couldn't stop hearing about it on the news, I thought, well, I want to hear things from the horses' mouths in the testimony, not from talking heads about it. And I just think it was a clear-cut case of, you know, she knew what she's doing and she went ahead, and she had the chance right when he was out of the house, when he called her to say, honey, I'm having, you know, hearing a voice in my head to kill the kids. Come home now. She didn't. Yeah. I think she planned this for a long time, and I wouldn't be surprised if it came out later she was having an affair or something. I mean, there's just, or she's, yeah, she's an awful, awful person, and men have every right to talk about it.
0: What do you make of all of these women online that are so supportive of her? And some women are, you know, out there, I played the audio last night, but, you know, women are like, don't have babies, and, you know, some women are holding their babies in sort of almost threatening kind of positions on these videos. I mean, are you blown away by some of the support that she is getting?
19: I think it's horrifying, and I think it's just, you know, we don't value life. They don't value life of other people in so many ways in this country now, from Charlie Kirk to abortion. And I think this is just the next phase of the abortion mentality, that it went from, you know, rare in the Clinton era, I can't remember what the expression was, is rare and unusual, and, you know, or the life of the mother and that sort of thing. And now it's like many states up to the moment of birth, and people used to say, oh, next it'll be infanticide. Yeah, it's infanticide, and it's here.
0: Here we are. All right, Reggie, thanks very much for the call. Appreciate it. 866-90-RED-EYE is a phone number, 866-907-3339. If you can't call in, text in 615-737-9986. Got a lot more straight ahead.
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3: Executive orders from President Donald Trump to support the nation's beef industry. Among those,
5: in addition to the order to allow farmers to process their own food, I'm also signing an order authorizing ranchers to protect rural communities' cattle herds from predatory Mexican gray wolves.
3: In addition, USDA announced four additional actions following up on previous efforts to strengthen the beef industry, such as establishing a one-stop shop and technical assistance program for small and mid-sized meat processors, and expanding specific food safety and inspection service programs to increase shipping of state-inspected meat across state lines. USDA also released a new website with information on both current and proposed efforts in beef industry support. www.usda.gov/ranchers-first. I'm Rod Bain reporting for the U.S. Department of Agriculture in Washington, D.C.
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0: 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Dan Mandis in for Gary and Eric. They do return next Sunday night, Monday morning. If you text in, if you can't call in, text in, 615-737-9986. John is calling from San Diego. John, thanks for calling in. Go ahead.
21: Hi. Yesterday you were talking about these $9,000 payments to people's children. All that's going to do is cause an unbelievable amount of inflation. It doesn't help with affordability, which is apparently the reason for it. Affordability has nothing to do with anyone's wages anymore. It's all about government regulation. And I listen to these numbers. We have a $31 trillion economy. Out of that, there are $5 trillion a year in state and federal regulations. And that doesn't mean it's costs $5 trillion. It costs $10 trillion. Because all of those regulations are imposed on businesses, so they have to pay it up front, and then they have to raise their prices and have the customers pay it again. Then you got $2 trillion in welfare and another $2 trillion in fraud. That's $14 trillion out of our $31 trillion economy going to people who do absolutely nothing economically valuable for their money. That's why you can't afford anything, because you've got people getting paid to do nothing. You get rid of these regulations, you get rid of the fraud, right, and prices come down. And it's gotten, seriously, you think these people think, oh, if we raise everybody's wages, that's gonna, it won't fix anything. It's just like, remember Star Trek and the Tribbles?
0: No, I was a Star Wars guy. Sorry.
21: Well, the Tribbles, there was this episode where these Tribbles, the bin for their food was poisoned, and they ate themselves to starvation because no matter how much they ate, they got nothing out of it because the parasite took it all. We've got the parasite of regulations taking all the value from the money that we earn. That's how you get rid of it. Because remember, last November, I'm sure you remember when Trump eliminated the CAFE standard of 50 miles per gallon, and that half-witted mannequin from Ford immediately said, oh, well, gee, this is going to save us $1,500 a car. No kidding. That's what happens when you get rid of regulations. Prices come down, and it doesn't affect wages. It doesn't affect profit margin.
0: Right. Well, here's what I'll say is you're absolutely right about regulations. One of the things that the president has talked about is trying to cut down, and he's actually been very successful. I haven't seen the latest list. I'll see if I can look it up during the upcoming break. But the president has made it his mark, not only in the first administration, but in the second administration as well, to do everything that he can to cut regulations. You are absolutely right. That's one of the big problems with the housing issues, where you've got regulations that are really strangling the housing industry, and that is the same in a lot of these various industries. I don't believe, though, that the $9,000 for one kid, or you know, $18,000 for two kids, for families with stay-at-home parents, married couples with stay-at-home parents, I don't believe that in and of itself will be an inflationary factor. I don't, because I don't think it's, I don't think that that is a large enough number. Now, if it ends up causing a lot of people to leave the labor force, then that could have an impact. But I don't think that $9,000 for one, or $18,000 for two, I don't think that is enough money for a working parent to leave the workforce, because I don't think that it's enough to make up for that full-time salary. I just don't. Also, remember, this is just not to re-examine everything we talked about last night, but also remember, this isn't new spending. This is money that was already allocated to other couples who also have kids and are sending
2: 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The Bay Area, fast-paced, fact-based, 810 KS.
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4: 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There is a lot of news coming out regarding the war in Iran, so that's where I want to go right now. Bombs are flying tonight. We hit apparently 5 Iranian tankers, sinking one. Apparently they made the mistake, the very big mistake, of firing at our warships. So we sunk one of theirs. The others apparently are badly damaged as well.
5: The U.S. military, U.S. Central Command, is in fact carrying out airstrikes right now against targets near Karg Island, as you mentioned, as well as Jask. That's an area in the southern part of Iran near the Strait of Hormuz. The targets, I'm told, are oil tankers, Iranian oil tankers, and this is part of an ongoing effort to squeeze Iran economically. These are economic targets. This is not a beginning, I'm told, of a new phase that would involve ground troops or anything like that.
4: Yeah, that is Fox News, and the attacks prompted a significant retaliation from Iran, of course, which launched a missile barrage towards regional U.S. ally Jordan, saying that it had targeted U.S. military assets. And according to Fox News, the Jordanian army said that its air defenses intercepted 18 of the 20 ballistic missiles, while the other two fell in unpopulated areas. No casualties were reported. So there are bombs flying back and forth. We've got drone warfare going on as well. So there is a lot of back and forth going on. Marco Rubio, Secretary of State, he sounds like he doesn't see an ending anytime soon. This is part of what he said yesterday afternoon.
6: Yeah, the back and forth is pretty straightforward, and that is that Iran continues to try to hit U.S. naval ships. And for every time they do that or try to do that, they're going to lose tankers. And I think you'll see that again today.
4: I mean, we literally sunk one of their tankers. There's a video online, and it's in four squares, and it is all of these Iranian tankers getting blown to smithereens. I mean, I personally love it. I mean, I will tell you that, you know, I was one of those people that was like, okay, so what we need to do is, because I do believe this, we need to just rip the Band-Aid off and bomb the living crap out of them, or, you know, hit them obviously incredibly hard from a financial standpoint, which is what we are doing. But we need to just end this. And the tougher we go in, the quicker this is going to come to an end. So as far as I'm concerned, yeah, you know what? Sink every damn one of them. But I will also say, well, wait a minute. So if Iran had tankers on the Strait of Hormuz, well, I thought their entire navy and I thought that their entire oil infrastructure, including their boats, were already at the bottom of the sea. So I don't really understand. And listen, I look at this situation with Iran, and it's frustrating as all get out. I've talked about this ad nauseum. But I think that the frustrating part of all of this is that we don't seem to be hitting them as hard as we could. We keep saying,

0: Gonna hit him hard. We're gonna hit him harder. We're gonna hit him, you know, even harder. It's like, no, you hit them the hardest now to get this whole thing over with. So part of what's going on now is that Iran continues to attack our partners in the region. Remember last night they attacked Saudi Arabia. We covered that extensively. Now they attacked Jordan. They have said that they are going to widen this escalation zone. They're going to do everything that they possibly can to make it harder to get through the Strait of Hormuz. So they are continuing to talk about how they're going to escalate this into a wider conflict. The Iranians are, as I said, they're going after Jordan. They're going after Saudi Arabia as well, which is exactly what we thought would happen. Look, Iran sees these nations, whether we're talking about Jordan, whether we're talking about Saudi Arabia, but they do see these nations as allies of the U.S., which is why they go after them. Saudi Arabia, we have air defense bases there. We have logistics in Saudi Arabia there as well, and military infrastructure. Same with Jordan. And so Iran is going to do what they're going to do, which is why we need to stop them. We need to keep doing what we're doing, and what we're going to keep doing is attacking their finances, attacking their economy. And that is part of what we did today. We targeted, I don't know if you heard about this, but we targeted their airlines or their civilian aviation sector earlier today. That's great news. That's going to cost them millions of dollars. Basically, this means that what we're doing is we're placing aggressive sanctions on their airplanes and the nations that fly into and out of Iran. And so what we're doing is we are isolating Iran, which is exactly what Scott Bessent has been saying we needed to start doing all along.
1: President Trump has said for the past few weeks the reason the MOU failed was they were not ready for a deal. So we will see when they are ready for a deal. But you know, as their bank account, their personal bank accounts disappear around the world, as we squeeze this regime, as their soldiers look at them when they're not getting paid, we have seen the president of Iran, the speaker of the parliament of Iran, and the central bank governor both said last weekend, we didn't see it reported anywhere, that there are problems in the economy and everybody should be ready for it. The supreme leader prepared everyone for that.
0: So, but how long is this going to take? See, that's the question. How long is this going to take? I mean, obviously, none of us are happy with the higher gas prices. We all know that. Oil is upwards of $100 a barrel now. The more we go after their economy, the worse they are. But the closer we are to ending this war, that's all very good. But the more we go after their economy, the longer this continues to go on, and the worse it is for our economy. My economy and your economy. One Treasury official said, because of the higher gas prices, one Treasury official said that what we're doing is taking out their entire aviation sector. Not with bombs, but by targeting their banking, by targeting their fuel suppliers. They can't get their parts. They're not going to be able to work with or partner with foreign airports. I mean, it goes on and on. But here's my question. Why didn't we do this last month? I mean, I don't think that I'm being unreasonable when I say that. It's like every day when we find out, yeah, we're going to do this, we're going to do that, we're going to do that. Well, we should have done that a long time ago, man. Come on, let's go. Let's wrap this up. Destroy their economy. I want to see all of those sanctions in place in a week. Because remember, it was a few weeks ago that we started this war on Iran's economy. So let's all just get going on this and get all the sanctions in place and watch their economy continue to melt. So now the Islamic Revolutionary Guard, you know, the folks in charge of the dirtbags in charge of Iran right now, they're threatening us with major attacks. We'll see. I'm watching, you know, all of the various X accounts to make sure that I'm on top of whatever attacks may come on the overnight. But Ted Cruz was in the hot seat with Caitlin Collins over at CNN. This was earlier tonight.
2: But as long as Iran can fire at commercial ships, is this war going to continue?
3: Well, look, as long as terrorists are capable of carrying out acts of terrorism, they may do so. The best way to stop that is to prevent them from being able to or to take them out of power.
2: Do you think this war will be over by the midterms?
3: At the end of the day, I don't think the Ayatollah or the mullahs want it to be over.
2: But is it up to Iran, I guess?
3: If they keep shooting at us, then yes, at some level it is.
2: But I thought their military was degraded and that they didn't have any capability.
3: But that's because they're engaged in what are effectively acts of terrorism. It does not take a terribly high-tech military to put mines in the Strait of Hormuz. It does not take a terribly high-tech military to have a speedboat with explosives. And so low-tech terrorism, at the end of the day, listen, this week we're remembering the 25th anniversary of 21 individual terrorists who with box cutters managed to kill nearly 3,000 people.
0: Got a point. Ted Cruz, Senator Ted Cruz has a point. And by the way, I'm no fan, just so you know, I am no fan of Caitlin Collins. Trust me on that one. I'm no fan of CNN, but she's asking reasonable questions. And the questions that we all want to know. Ted Cruz, when do you believe the war will be over? And by the way, he's also right on the low-grade weapons aspect of that conversation. Remember, Iran has access to massive amounts of drones courtesy of China and Russia, among others. Ted Cruz, by the way, also right about the speedboats. And, you know, this is why, you know, just to dovetail into another topic that we've talked about here on Red Eye Radio is the Venezuelan oil deal that we are engaged in. I'm not going to revisit that tonight. I talked about it extensively last night, but who are we trying to further neutralize by working with Venezuela on all that oil? China and Russia, two of the countries that are supplying Iran with drones and drone parts and components. So the geopolitical conversation regarding not only the war in Iran, but also the situation with us partnering with Venezuela to help them get that oil out of the ground, and then we get a good chunk of that oil, it's America first. China and Russia last. Cruz was also right about the speedboats. Let me get this audio bite in real quick.
2: But if they can do that, I mean, does that mean the war goes on as long as they can do that?
3: It's why I have said from the beginning the objective should be regime collapse, removing the Ayatollah from continuing to wage war against America. I don't think they want peace, and it's worth noting, look, the MOU that was negotiated, I think was a mistake at the time, but it would have flowed $300 billion to Iran.
2: The MOU that the vice president negotiated.
3: And you know what? It turned out the Ayatollah and the mullahs are such whack jobs, they said no to $300 billion. They wanted to keep engaging in attacks, and I think that is, you know, to use the old Aesop's fable of the frog and the scorpion, that is their nature. That is who they are.
2: Do you think that was a tactical error by the Trump administration?
3: I said at the time that history has shown that giving billions of dollars to theocratic lunatics who want to murder us is a really bad idea. I don't believe in giving money to people who are trying to kill America.
0: Fact check true. Agree with Ted Cruz. And by the way, as far as the IRGC goes and where the senator said that they don't want a deal, they do not want a deal, according to Ted Cruz. I've been saying that for a long time. Donald Trump keeps saying they want to make a deal so badly, right? Donald Trump does that, and everybody does a bad Trump impersonation, by the way. That's mine. But the president keeps saying that Iran wants to make a deal so badly. I don't believe that they do. Because if they wanted a deal, they could come to the table and they could negotiate in good faith, which they are not doing and they refuse to do. They just don't. So the war in Iran is going to continue to go on and on and on. The phone number 866-90-RED-EYE, 866-907-3339.
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0: 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So I'm watching this video. And I'm trying to decide if I want to play the audio, because it is so horrifying. It's a bunch of folks, you know, celebrating the Kirkiversary, you know, it's 1 year since the horrendous assassination, the murder of Charlie Kirk. And people on the left, they're celebrating and they're calling it a Kirkiversary. And I've seen some even saying, okay, so who are you going to take out on Kirkiversary, meaning, okay, so let's target more conservatives on the Kirkiversary, right? So I'm debating as to whether or not I want to play this. On the one hand, it is horrifying, but on the other hand, I do feel like part of the job of a talk show host is to bring a spotlight to, if you're a conservative, what the other side is doing and what the other side is up to, because we need to know what's happening on the other side of the aisle.

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6: 9/11's 25th anniversary. I'm Deborah Valentine, Fox News. 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
7: In New York, Vice President Vance, former presidents, and families of those killed gathered at Ground Zero to pay tribute. We also heard from a 9/11 widow who lost her husband and urged America's leaders to hold those responsible accountable. In Washington, another solemn ceremony as President Trump, War Secretary Pete Hegseth, and former National Security Advisor Condoleezza Rice all honored those killed and at the Pentagon as well as the war on terror.
8: We salute our first responders and law enforcement, and we love them.
7: In Pennsylvania, there was another moving ceremony near Flight 93, a crash. Remember, the passengers had overtaken the hijackers. 25 years later, many families are still grieving and thousands of first responders still battling cancer, all linked to their work.
6: A new exhibition will be open today at the 9/11 Memorial and Museum in Manhattan, exploring the legacy and service of 9/11 heroes designed for the next generation. The CIA declassifying dozens of intelligence reports related to the attacks on 9/11.
9: The documents show the CIA repeatedly warned former Presidents Bill Clinton and George W. Bush that Osama bin Laden was determined to strike the U.S. The high-level warnings lacked precise information, but a 1998 report during Clinton's presidency came very close. It stated that bin Laden supporters may fly an explosive-packed airplane into a U.S. city. President Trump says there's no chance the Iran war will last for the rest of his term. The president now says he believes it will end very shortly after the election, maybe even before. And once the war ends, he says gas prices will come down quickly.
6: Fox's Christina Coleman reporting. 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
12: Temperatures being 30 degrees above average.
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6: President Trump is promising to make good on a $5,000 dividend payment if Republicans prevail in the midterms. Fox's Jared Halpern has more from the White House.
13: In a Friday afternoon social media post, President Trump says when he says something, he means it. Adding the $5,000 dividend will happen because people deserve it. At this week's Republican midterm convention, the president announced a $5,000 dividend payment to every American adult if Republicans hold on to the House and Senate in November. Top Senate Democrat Chuck Schumer calls the plan a bribe to voters, and some Republicans have questioned the price tag, likely to top $1 trillion. President Trump says the dividends could be funded by tariffs and economic growth. At the White House, Jared Halpern, Fox News.
6: NASA and SpaceX preparing for another crewed mission to the International Space Station, but the launch scheduled for today is now delayed.
14: The mission, known as Crew 13, was adjusted late last month after NASA found an oxidizer leak in the propulsion system of the SpaceX Dragon capsule that's set to be launched on a Falcon 9 rocket from Florida. NASA's team now working to address the issue with a new launch potentially in late September. With a crew of four, including Americans Jessica Watkins and Luke Delaney, a Canadian and a Russian, all expected to spend about 6 months aboard the space station doing scientific research and supporting station operations. Jeff Manasso, Fox News.
6: The Ebola outbreak in the Congo, the world's fastest growing outbreak of the disease on record, has now spread to seven provinces in the African country, according to local authorities. It's showing no signs of slowing down. As of Thursday, 7,022 cases and 3,398 deaths have been reported, according to the latest government figures released Friday. I'm Deborah Valentine. This is Fox News.
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20: Phone number remains the same, 866-90-RED-EYE. 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If you can't call in, you can text in 615-737-9986. There is a lot going on. Let me just tell you where we're going tonight. Carmelo Anthony is in the news again. His family, I got to tell you, I didn't actually really understand what the term grifter meant until I understood what the family of Carmelo Anthony is doing. So wait till you hear this story. I've got that for you coming up. Of course, all the latest on Iran. We have the latest on the Lindsey Clancy trial. Now we have some of these jurors speaking out, so we'll talk about that as well. Some of the trends that are going on social media, of course, horrifying regarding that trial. Also, of course, it's been about 1 year now, here in a couple of tomorrow, I think. Yeah. So about 1 year since the assassination of Charlie Kirk. So now we do have people on the left on social media celebrating the 1 year. They're calling it a Kirkiversary, and they're doing dances online. And part of that dance is, of course, taking a gun and pointing it right at their neck, as in, you know, talking about where Charlie Kirk was shot. I got to tell you, and maybe this is part of the theme for tonight here on Red Eye Radio, but have people always been this vile? Or is this just a new thing on social media? Because you have these folks. Let me just go through a couple of things that have me thinking about how bad all of this is. So number one, yes, the Kirkiversary, where you have these people on the left and they're celebrating 1 year since the assassination, the horrible assassination that everyone saw on TV and on social media, his horrifying murder. And so the celebration after the fact, and now 1 year after the fact, where they're doing their little dances and pointing, you know, their finger guns at their neck where Charlie Kirk was shot. Horrifying. Absolutely horrifying. So you have that going on social media. You also have going on social media, talking about the Lindsey Clancy trial, just really quickly, where you now have mothers holding their babies. And they're saying, me too, Lindsey, me too, as they're holding their babies. And some of these folks are making it seem like they are resenting their babies. And I played you audio. I'm not going to do it again. But last night I played you the audio of that woman who was complaining about her baby and telling people not to have babies. And she was talking about how filled with absolute rage she was over the fact that she was a mother. And so it sort of leads me to this whole, I don't know, thought process as to whether or not people have always been this vile, or has social media turned us into, as a society, just incredibly vile. If we've always been this vile, then social media has just given us an avenue to expose ourselves. And I'm not talking about me. I'm not talking about most of you. But, you know, some of these folks that are lamenting on social media about how much they hate being mothers and about how they are supporting Lindsey Clancy, a woman who killed her three children. And unfortunately, you know, the more that you talk about this, the more that we see these things online, the more horrifying society becomes. And so go ahead and check out my social media. You can see exactly what I'm talking about. I do want to get into, though, what these jurors are saying. So the jurors have now come out. As you know, there has been a mistrial in the Lindsey Clancy trial. The mistrial basically now saying that 11 of the jurors wanted to say not guilty, wanted to deem her not guilty by reason of insanity. One lone juror would not do that. So the 11 other jurors, at least three of them now, are speaking out. They're speaking out against the one juror that stood his ground. Here's part of what they're saying, and against this one guy who basically, he did his job. And his job was to, beyond as he's listening to all the evidence, he's got to decide whether or not she is essentially guilty or innocent by reason of insanity and so forth. This is what the jurors are saying about this one juror.
1: He would not interact with us and try to understand. We read to him on numerous occasions the definition of reasonable doubt from Judge Sullivan's instruction. He actually said one day in the end, well, why don't we have the judge come in and read it again? And we were like, no, we have it in front of us. We don't need that. And we would highlight it and, so-and-so, this is the definition of reasonable doubt. But he had the hardest time getting off the fact that Lindsay viciously killed her children.
20: And it's that last part. It is that last part.
1: But he had the hardest time getting off the fact that Lindsay viciously killed her children.
20: So she's talking about how this one juror, who has not come forward, by the way, but she's criticizing him for not being able to get over the fact that Lindsay viciously killed her own children. Now, I'm sorry, but to me, it is a good thing that he was not able to get over the fact that she viciously killed her own children.
1: But he had the hardest time getting off the fact that Lindsay viciously killed her children.
20: I mean, what a bizarre thing to say. I do like, though, how the media is giving these jurors the free rein to go out and just blast this guy as being uncooperative and dumb, because that's basically what they're doing. That's how they're making this one lone juror out to be.
21: He admitted he had reasonable doubt, and I started filling out the forms. I was so excited. I actually, there were three forms I had to fill out, and I started filling them out. I wrote my signature on each one, and then he said, but I'm still not going to say that she's not guilty by reason of insanity.
20: So basically what they're saying is that the holdout juror did have reasonable doubt about Clancy being guilty, but refused to take that next step and vote not guilty by reason of insanity. So that's what the attorney for Clancy has been saying. That's what these other jurors are saying as well. And this, again, this juror hasn't come out and spoken for himself. These other jurors are now saying that they believed that she had this was part of the trial, that she had this command hallucination where she heard a male voice telling her to kill the kids and herself. If you followed the trial, you know that was part of the pool of evidence. The jurors also said that the abundance of medication was also important to them. She kept going to various doctors until she got the prescriptions that she wanted. Some people are saying, well, she was doctor shopping. That's ultimately, they say, what she was doing. That's essentially what the prosecution said that Lindsay Clancy was doing. They also say that she was misdiagnosed and over-medicated. She had all of these drugs, and she would switch up the drugs. So I think part of what is going on here is these jurors, these ones that wanted to deem her, you know, essentially not guilty by reason of insanity. One of the things that they're saying is that, well, she just wasn't responsible for her actions because she had all of these drugs, and she was overprescribed, she was misdiagnosed, and all of these other things. And I believe that that is why that lone juror maybe perhaps had some doubts.
21: He was very arrogant. He really did not take anything that anybody said. The nurses, he tried to ask a question about the medications, and we went back to the report from South Shore Hospital. We had the toxicology report. We could see exactly the amounts. The nurses in the room spoke to that specific thing. That was a question that he had, and he just completely disregarded the information that they gave him.
20: So I think the reason why that juror had doubts is because she was over-medicated, because she was essentially doctor shopping. And she was consciously accumulating all of these drugs, had medication changes, essentially making this her responsibility because she was not helpless in all of this. The prosecution argued that she was deliberately changing medications over and over again. So she wasn't, as the defense would claim, that she was sort of an innocent victim in all of this. No, she herself was going to all of these doctors. She was consciously making the effort to go to all of these different doctors, and these doctors are talking to her, and I don't know how much she told the other doctors, because she's going to several different doctors. I don't know what she was telling the doctors about the other doctors and who was saying what. Her attorney, though, was on Good Morning America. I thought that what he said was actually pretty interesting. Number one, he's asking Donald Trump to give Lindsey Clancy a pardon. He can't. These are state charges, not federal charges. But listen to this.
2: And what do you say to those critics who say this is a rationalization? What we're talking about here is just plain evil.
3: Oh, please. It's not evil. These people don't understand. They don't know what she went through. They didn't see her text messages. They didn't see her journal. They didn't see the notes that she wrote. They didn't see the text she sent her mother in October saying, Mommy, can you please come to here? I am sick. Something's wrong. And it was a result of the medications. They don't know about the number of times that she reached out. She went to the women and infants. She went to the suicide hotlines. She reached out to everybody and anybody that would listen to her and kept saying, I am not good. I am not well. And it was ignored.
20: So I should have just stopped it at what she did was not evil, which is what her attorney, Kevin Reddington, just said. You just heard it. But it does seem to me that she did know what she was doing. This didn't seem like one psychotic episode. There was planning involved. She sends the husband out of the house to go get food and go to the store. She set the whole thing up, created that time and that scenario where she could do what she did. And by the way, she also hid what she was doing. So this was not, at least to me, this was not the sign of someone who just snapped. No. She plotted. She deceived. She knew what she was going to do. She had intent. She thought it out. She came up with a plan, and she did what she did.
2: What's next for Lindsey?
3: I'd like to say that perhaps Donald Trump, who felt compelled to speak out about this case, may very well, Mr. President, I would hope that you would consider this young lady, the type of person she is, what she's been through, and consider a pardon.
20: So more than a few people have pointed out that she's being brought up or has been brought up on state charges, not federal charges. So apparently Donald Trump cannot actually help her. He told a media outlet that he knows that. The attorney Reddington, Kevin Reddington, told a local media outlet there in Massachusetts he knows that Donald Trump can't actually help her, but he can still help, according to this guy. Here's the quote. He says the goal is pretty simple. It's to seek help from Donald Trump, Reddington said. I mean, if President Trump feels that is a case that warrants that type of intervention from, you know, the executive branch, even though legally it's not a federal case, he certainly has an awful lot of clout. He says, I'm sure that were he hypothetically to reach out to Tim Cruz, who is the local DA, says, you know, they're both Republicans, and I don't know, maybe that will be something that Tim would listen to and consider, Kevin Reddington said. He says, I think that any type of help that we can get would be helpful. So I don't see, you know, Donald Trump was very critical. I don't have the quote in front of me, but Donald Trump was actually very critical of Lindsey Clancy and the whole thing. So I don't necessarily see Donald Trump going out of her way to try to reach out to Tim Cruz, the local DA, and help her. But you never know these days. Anything's possible. But there's so many aspects of this story that are horrifying. And I know that I have only scratched the surface of this story. We'll have to see ultimately if there is another trial, but the jurors again now speaking out and throwing that lone juror that stood up to the 11 other jurors right under the bus. And I know that this story is not going to go away anytime soon. The phone number, 615, the text line, 615-737-9986. The phone line is 866-90-RED-EYE, 866-907-3339. Got a lot more straight ahead on Red Eye Radio.
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20: 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Always appreciate the opportunity to fill in here on Red Eye Radio. So I do have my text line open up from my morning show here in Nashville. You can call in. You can text in 615-737-9986. A lot of people are texting in on that opening monologue. 1303 says here in the state of Tennessee, if President Trump knows what is politically good for him, he will stay 1 million miles away from inserting the administration into that case of Lindsey Clancy. I agree. And I don't see President Trump actually inserting himself into this, certainly not to try to, you know, give her some sort of a pardon or help her in any way. A lot of people texting in and saying this was clearly a case where the where it was premeditated murder. See, that's where I'm at. That is where I'm at. I think that this was a case where there was a lot of people that fell down on this case, if you will. I mean, obviously, I think that Lindsey Clancy, she deserves to spend the rest of her life in prison. But the other question I would have is, okay, so I think there's a fair conversation to have regarding the husband. Because if you know that your wife is having such challenges, and you know that she's got all of these medications, all of these drugs in the house, and she's, you know, she's having all of these, you know, these voices in her head and all of this other thing. She's talking about, you know, worried about harming the children. Well, why wouldn't the husband, and I'm not blaming the husband, but why wouldn't you take your precious kids and flee the home? Or send your wife away to go live with her mother? Because she had called the mother apparently a couple of times, but just separate her from the children. If she was having such a hardcore episode of of depression, then allow her the space and have her go to her mother's and bring in somebody help you with the kids. So yeah, I do believe that there is a fair conversation to have with this husband who I don't know how easy it would have been. I'm not going to say very easily, but he could have stepped in. I mean, I'm here to tell you, and I know that a lot of men are listening to me right now on radio stations across the country. If your wife was making these kinds of statements about how she was worried about harming the children, she was unwell, she is so heavily medicated, I mean, wouldn't you separate the mother, your wife, and the kids for the kids' own protection? I think so.
8: KSFO is working to keep you informed. 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
3: 866-90-RED Eye is the phone number, 866-907-3339. 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And listening out of Chicago and WLS, this is William. William, thanks for calling Red Eye Radio. How are you?
4: Good morning, Mr. Mandis. I think I'm fine. I'm just not real happy about this decision by the jury. That girl is guilty as a hen and a fox in the hen house.
3: Mm-hmm.
4: And you know, maybe she is nuts, okay? But the point is, she timed it and planned it. That's the bottom line.
3: Yeah, no, and I would agree, William, and I do appreciate the call. You know, somebody texted in on that text line and said, it was funny when I heard that it was, basically 11 to 1. The guy said, I thought that it was 11 to 1, and the 11 jurors thought that Lindsey Clancy was, guilty. And there was one juror that was holding out and saying that she was, you know, not guilty. And I will admit, I thought that was the same thing. I thought it was the same thing. There's no way that an entire jury of, 12 people would say, oh, no, she was not guilty by reason of insanity. And only one person would be saying, nope, can't say that. So, you know, this is a story, and certainly it has polarized America, but there are people out there that will swear up and down, not only that she is not guilty, but they also swear that the husband actually did the crime. Now, what's crazy about that, and this is where the conspiracy theories come in and all of that, but you know, what's crazy about that is if that was the case, well, then why wouldn't Lindsey Clancy's attorneys and Lindsey Clancy herself come out and say, oh yeah, no, actually the husband did it, instead of blaming the drugs? So there is a certain irrational nature that is happening with the folks that are supporting Lindsey Clancy. And so, you know, and I did say this last night, and I don't want to be overdramatic, but I fear that if she gets away with this, then we are going to start seeing more of these types of cases. We already saw one in Williams, the town of, I don't know if it was Chicago, I know that it was Illinois, where a woman who was very active in the Lindsey Clancy chat rooms and all of that, where she actually, unfortunately and horrifically, killed her baby. And as I mentioned last night, there was a story back in June in the state of New York, where four kids were killed by a mother and her mother teaming up to do that horrific crime. And so I'm worried. And as I said last night, I worry that if this woman, you know, ultimately does not spend the rest of her life in prison, then we're going to see more of these kinds of episodes. And that is what worries me, especially when you start looking at how bizarre social media has become. And again, I appreciate the call. The phone number again is 866-90-RED-EYE. Robert is in Connecticut. Hey, Robert, thanks for calling in. Go ahead.
5: Oh, yes, thank you. Talking about that last caller, they say it shouldn't be talking about the word guilty. They should be talking about the word guillotine.
3: Right.
5: But then here's another, this was the reason why I called, but then if you're like a five-year-old kid, boy or girl, and your mother, or say an eight-year-old kid, and they see, hey, Bob's, you know, this thinks this is okay, that's going to make that little kid feel uncomfortable.
3: Yeah. Yeah, actually, you know what? You bring up a good point. If you hear mom and dad talking about this, and mom is, saying, oh, she's, she's innocent, or she shouldn't go to prison, or whatever it is, and the kids hear that, I mean, yeah, I would be a little worried.

0: worried if I was a child and that was my mom's take. Although, you know, I think that any reasonable parent tries to shield their kids from this kind of a story until they're old enough to process the whole thing. But yeah, you do bring up a great point, and I do appreciate the call. It's Red Eye Radio, 615-737-9986. My text line is absolutely blowing up on this story. I do want to move on and talk about, but if you want to talk about Lindsey Clancy, go ahead and call up if you'd like to. But I do want to move on to this other story, Mamdani and the 9/11 ceremony that is going to be happening later on this week. There is a controversy, I know that you know about it, where Zohran Mamdani, New York mayor, of course, everybody knows old Zohran, and he now has decided, every year you folks know, that there is a reading of the names of those lost on 9/11 at Ground Zero. The families and the friends, political dignitaries, everybody shows up to this event on 9/11 down there at Ground Zero. In the past, mayors have shown up, and which is all fine, well, and good. Well, this year, it is Mayor Zohran Mamdani. Now, the families have been saying they don't want Zohran to come to this ceremony for a number of different reasons. Many people, including yours truly, say that he is sympathetic to terrorists. And I can get into that, and I certainly will. But the families have now, over 100,000, have signed this petition saying, yeah, we don't want you to come to this ceremony or this event because, number one, you'll be a distraction. And number two, clearly, you are not on our side. So a couple of things. There is a video that just exploded on social media, and it's really bizarre. You can find it on my socials, at Dan Mandis Show. But there's a video of Mamdani, and he is signing the 9/11 Remembrance Order, and it's something that a mayor does. And so when he does the signing, he holds up the proclamation, just like you've seen Donald Trump do 1,000 times. But then what does he do? He hands the pen over to his chief counsel. Well, people are losing their minds because of who his chief counsel is. The guy's name is Ramzi Kassim. I'm going to bullet point this. I may have mentioned this last night. I'm not sure, but just very quickly, let me bullet point who Ramzi Kassim is. He represented an Al-Qaeda member detained at Gitmo. His brother-in-law also helped hijack the plane that hit the Pentagon. He later represented other Gitmo prisoners, including the would-be 20th hijacker who got turned away at the airport. And now, magically, this guy who has been on the side of terrorists is the lead counsel for the mayor of New York. And so as Mamdani is signing the proclamation, he hands the pen to a guy who has represented Al-Qaeda members. Now, why would he do that? Why would he hand that pen over to the guy who has represented Al-Qaeda members? I mean, inquiring minds want to know. I certainly want to know. And so earlier today, there was this big event at City Hall, and basically you had a bunch of folks there in New York, and they're demanding that Zohran Mamdani stay home. This is a woman named Vicky Palladino. She is a New York City councilwoman, and she does not hold back.
1: I'm not asking politely for the mayor not to come to 9/11, to that ceremony. I am demanding that he not show his face at that sacred ground. He does not belong there. When you associate yourself with the likes of Hassan Pica, and you have as your chief counselor right here in this building, Rasim Kassim, who was handed a sacred pen yesterday, very cryptic, through our police commissioner so that it could go into his hands. That was a message to each and every one of us. Yep. Cryptic as it is, but read through the lines. What's going on here in City Hall and what we got representing us here at City Hall, they do not belong on sacred ground. I could go through a list of people that he associates himself with and continues to associate himself with. We, the people, do not care for Zohreh Mandadi. 101,000 names is not a drop in the bucket. Do not, Zohreh Mandadi, take us New Yorkers for granted. We were there that day. The sky looked very similar to this. Stay put. Stay in City Hall and promote your propaganda.
0: You know what? I went. That was a long audio. That was a minute 30, but oh, it was so worth it. And by the way, and she, that was, again, Vicky Palladino, New York City Councilwoman, and she was talking about the company that Mamdani keeps. I mean, I know that you've heard of Hassan Piker. Hassan Piker said that America basically deserved the 9/11, that we brought it on ourselves. And he and Mamdani, good friends. And New Yorkers elected this guy as mayor. It's crazy. This is the Catholic League President Bill Donahue saying basically the same thing.
2: He should not be here. I wrote him a letter on August the 3rd. It's up on our website explaining why he's such a divisive figure. He said that something happened on 9/11. I'll tell you what happened. Radical Muslims came in here to bomb the United States of America. I don't say Muslims, because that's wrong. I'm talking about radical Muslims. He can't bring himself to say that. He is more concerned about Islamophobia than he is the death of 3,000 people, innocent people, on that day. This man is a disgrace to veterans, and believe me, as a Catholic, we contacted the NYPD, the FDNY, and Port Authority a year later. 85 to 90% of the first responders who were murdered, they were Catholic. So we have a special interest in that, too. And we stand with our Jewish brothers and sisters against the likes of Hassan Piker, who says nothing but good things about the Houthis, Hezbollah, and Hamas. It's a disgrace. Mandami, do us all a favor and just stay home.
0: I mean, one after the other. And here's the thing, is that Mamdani, he clearly does not care that people don't want him there. I mean, clearly he just does not care. Coming up, I'm going to play you audio. His response to the controversy is incredibly tone deaf. And I think part of what this is basically for him as a Muslim, he believes that it is important for him to be there, even though more than 100,000 people do not want him there. He is going to force himself into this situation, and it's going to be interesting to see how this whole thing plays out. But I'm going to play you a couple of things coming up. I'm going to play you audio from a woman by the name of Nicole Parker. She is former FBI agent, also somebody who is a contributor to Fox News. And also, I will play you Mamdani's comment on the controversy. That is all straight ahead right here on Red Eye Radio.
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0: It's Red Eye Radio. The phone number is 866-90-RED-EYE. I'm going to play that audio that I was talking about in the beginning of the next hour. I do, though, want to get to Mary Quickly in Springfield, Illinois, listening on WLS. Mary, thanks for calling in. Quickly, go ahead.
14: Hi, Dan. I'm actually in Champaign, Illinois.
0: Oh, very good.
14: And I listened to you talking about Lindsey Clancy. And you had a couple male callers, and you're a male.
0: Yes.
14: And I wanted to tell you that I went through four postpartum depressions. And while I never thought about killing my children, I thought about killing myself. Very seriously, my husband did not get it. He did not understand me at all. Much as I loved him, he just was not there for me when I was going through these four postpartum depressions. And I really think Lindsey Clancy should be let off on a guilty or not guilty by reason of insanity.
0: And what do you base that on? Is it just based on, yes or no? Do you base that on your own personal experience with postpartum depression?
14: Yes.
0: Okay. All right. Well, Mary, thank you very much for the call. Glad you are still with us. Glad you didn't do anything irrational, and appreciate your perspective. Got a lot more straight ahead. Red Eye Radio.
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22: War widening. I'm Pam Puso, Fox News. Saudi Arabia has shut down a major oil pipeline after an attack from Iranian-backed Houthi rebels. Fox's Trey Yingst has the latest on the conflict from the USS George Washington aircraft carrier.
23: A U.S. Navy Osprey soars through the skies over the Gulf of Oman, headed toward the CENTCOM area of operation.
24: Last weekend, the aircraft carrier came under Iranian missile attack. The first three attacks on U.S. warships in the last week alone. In response to the escalation, the United States ramped up strikes on Iranian oil tankers, prompting the IRGC to launch missiles at U.S. forces in Jordan.
23: Almost immediately, jets are scrambled after a threat from Iran is identified. While these sailors remain on alert, watching for threats from Iran to the north and east, they must also look west. Iran-backed Houthi forces are advancing on government-controlled territory in Yemen.
22: Secretary of State Marco Rubio insists the U.S. military will continue to target Iranian oil tankers in retaliation for attacks on American warships. The Trump administration is demanding several states save their 2024 election records.
25: The Justice Department sent letters to 29 states and the District of Columbia telling officials not to destroy their records from the 2024 presidential election. The administration seeks to gain access to voter registration information. The letters come as the DOJ continues to raise concerns about the potential for voter fraud. Some election officials are raising concerns of their own, saying the request conflicts with state privacy laws. Critics are also expressing worry the administration will use the sensitive data for other purposes, such as searching for potential non-U.S. citizens. Tom Graham, Fox News.
22: Officials from Russia, China, India, and Iran, among other nations, are now meeting in New Delhi. 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
22: Anthropic says it's blocked users both domestically and internationally that were using their AI to conduct cyber attacks and research biological weapons. Fox's Madison Allworth has the latest.
29: Anthropic says it found activity linked to several accounts with ties to the Chinese and Iranian governments. In one instance, an Iranian-linked account attempted to use Claude to collect data on U.S. naval forces in the region. A Chinese account tried using the program to build surveillance programs. Anthropic said it was able to stop these attempts and use the information gathered to strengthen its safeguards. Anthropic released this report just days after a former worker, Jacob Coxon, publicly quit, claiming tech companies could lose control over their programs and threaten humanity. Anthropic has called for greater regulation of AI, and Sam Altman of OpenAI has signaled he's willing to slow down the development of cutting-edge AI and hopes other labs will do the same.
22: Critics say they think the timing of these reports is suspicious following a former employee's claims that AI will turn deadly in the next 10 years. Many AI experts say the warnings are nothing more than fear-mongering. Congo's Ebola outbreak is entering new territory.
2: Health officials reporting Ebola has now reached a seventh province in Congo. The latest case is in the country's northwest. It's the first time the outbreak has been confirmed in western Congo, away from the outbreak's eastern epicenter. Officials say the outbreak has already sickened nearly 7,000 people and killed more than 3,000. The World Health Organization warns the outbreak remains out of control as insecurity, displacement, and a shortage of health workers complicate the response. Vaccination efforts are underway while researchers work to develop a vaccine specifically for this strain of Ebola. Angelo Bavaro, Fox News.
22: Thank you, Angelo, for that report. I'm Pam Puso in New York. This is Fox News.
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0: 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You can find more information on me at Dan Mandis Show. So there's this big controversy going on in New York, and we've been talking about it here on Red Eye Radio. And then, by the way, I'm in all week, so Gary and Eric, they return next Sunday night, Monday morning. So big controversy, of course, if you are just joining us, is there is thousands of people in New York that do not want Zoran Mamdani to go to the 9/11 ceremony. They do it every single year at Ground Zero. They read the names and they just remember that horrifying day. And it's meant to be very unifying. Well, Mamdani has decided that he is going to force himself into the event, even though over 100,000 people have said, no, Mayor Mamdani, we don't want you to go. And the reason why they don't want him to go is because basically he has said things that many find abhorrent. He takes company with the likes of Hassan Piker. His lead counsel for the mayor of New York is, as I was explaining in the previous hour, Ramzi Kassim, who represented an al-Qaeda member detained at Gitmo. His brother-in-law helped hijack the plane that hit the Pentagon. I mean, it's all these things. And so if I had a family member who was killed on 9/11 and we got a guy who, you know, is basically intimated or has friends who have said that America deserved the 9/11, I wouldn't want that guy to be at the ceremony either. And so on yesterday, we had a bunch of folks show up in New York City, at City Hall, steps of City Hall, demanding that Mamdani not show up. And this is an audio from former FBI agent Nicole Parker. Now, she was on Fox News, and she says, yeah, Mamdani, please stay home.
7: I am disgusted. I watched those towers. I watched the South Tower get hit by an airplane. I did not see the first tower because I was still at my desk, but I saw what happened. I saw the people jumping. They had no better option than to jump. And for Mayor Mamdani to say that the focus is on the families and on the responders and the loved ones of those that were killed. You're right. I agree with him on that. That should be the focus. And guess what? Many of them, over 101,000, have said they do not want you there.
0: Yet he's going to show up. And I think that it takes a bit of, oh, I don't know what the right word is. I don't want to say what I want to say, but it takes a lot of, it's overnight radio. It takes a lot of testicular fortitude on his part to just show up where clearly, clearly, he is not wanted, and for good reason. As I was mentioning before, he's good friends with this Hassan Piker, who said that America deserved 9/11. Do you know that Hassan Piker, and I'm not going to go on and on about this guy, but do you know that this guy who the Democrats have, I mean, Elizabeth Warren, Bernie Sanders, others have campaigned with Piker. If you don't know who he is, I don't know if Gary and Eric talk about him much, but he is a guy who has they call it a Twitch stream. Basically, he's somebody who does shows on the internet. And he's got a framed picture of the headline after 9/11. Right there in the background of his Twitch stream. He's got a framed all very nicely about how on 9/11, New York was attacked. So that tells you all you need to know about the company that Mayor Mamdani keeps. And you heard Nicole Parker, she also said, you know, she's talking about 9/11, and then she talked about 9/12. And how amazing September 12th was, about how unified everyone was. Everybody remembers the 9/12 project with Glenn Beck. I mean, I've said this many times, so I'm not going to dwell on it. I was in New York on 9/11. I used to work in New York around 2000, 2001. I saw the second plane go in. I mean, I was there for all of it. I remember all of the pictures that were posted all around New York. Have you seen this person? Have you seen that person? Heartbreaking. I remember at my train station in Connecticut, where you knew the people from that area who took the train in early because their cars were there at the train station for days on end. Because they went into the city, but they never made it back home. And their cars were still at the train station, the commuter rail, Metro North. And so I know firsthand how united everyone was. And that's the feeling that these families are trying to connect with for this ceremony. And as Nicole Parker is saying, you know what? We're not going to be able to find that unity that we're looking for and that we get every single year if you, Mamdani, decide to show up.
7: If you are within the sound of my voice, Mayor Mamdani, they have said they do not want you there. They do not want your support. Please do not attend. This is not about you. It's not about your ego. It's not about trying to do the right thing. At the end of the day, what the families want is what should go. And if they do not want you present, you should not be there.
0: I mean, she's right. I mean, there's nothing else I can say about this other than she is right. But Mamdani doesn't care. I believe that Mamdani, number one, I think there's some cult of personality going on here in New York. I think Mamdani likes to be Mamdani. And I think that the people that love Mamdani, and the people that hate Mamdani, hate Mamdani. But the people that love him are the ones that went out and voted in New York. So he's been hit with all of this controversy, and clearly, he seems dumbfounded why people would have an issue with him going to this event on 9/11 at Ground Zero 25 years after the planes hit the World Trade Center.
8: Mayor, I'm sure by now you're familiar with what former Mayor Giuliani said yesterday, that not only should you not attend on Friday, but he said that whereas the hijackers were open about their disregard for America, you're trying to hide yours. What is your response to that?
9: I'm proud to be the mayor of this city. I love this city. I love this country. And what I want this week to be a focus on is on the families whose loved ones were stolen from them 25 years ago in the horrific act of terror. of September 11th, and a focus also on the first responders who gave everything they could to this city and to the people who came together to try and help their fellow New Yorkers. And so in the days to come, my focus will be on attending events that memorializes that incredible courage, and I will be there on Friday at the memorial just as I was last year.
0: So he is, well, last year you weren't the mayor, and I think very few people knew who you were last year. Perhaps, I don't know, I'm not a New Yorker anymore. But I got to tell you, it is incredibly sad that he has decided that he is going to do this. By the way, a few people actually texted in, if you can call and text in, 615-737-9986. One person says out of Florida, has Mamdani considered the possibility that he could become a target? Now, I hope not. Absolutely, I would hope not. And clearly, I'm not advocating for that. And I would never advocate for that. And I hope that that doesn't happen. But I know that there is a lot of emotion wrapped around this 25 years since 9/11. And this is something that New Yorkers are going to have to deal with one way or another, because he has decided that he is indeed going to show up. The phone number, 866-90-RED-EYE, 866-907-3339. Got some callers stacking up. This is Reggie calling from our great affiliate KVI in Seattle. Reggie, thanks for calling Red Eye Radio.
10: Hi, I was calling in about the Clancy case, but I just want to throw in very quickly that people can sign online at change.org. And last time I looked, trying to get Mamdani to not go, it was already at 159,000, and they're aiming for 200,000.
0: Nice. So, thank you for that. Appreciate the update.
10: So regarding the Clancy case, as a woman, I just wanted to say that I just think she was so calculating and evil. If she'd wanted to kill herself as a nurse, she wouldn't have given such superficial wounds on her arms and neck that it wasn't even bleeding by the time the first responders got there. And she had help at home. Her husband worked at home. They had a nanny. And in addition to that, the two older kids were often at daycare. And as for her prescriptions, they counted the pills out in the court case, and a lot of them, she never took any, or she took a few. I mean, I think this woman is pure evil, and, you know, she was hiding it. At least Mondami's not hiding his evil. So
0: that's
10: a great job.
0: Well, thank you. I very much appreciate it, Reggie, and you have a good night. Yeah. Hey, Reggie, are you still there? Is she still there? Did we hang up on Reggie?
10: I'm still here.
0: Oh. Hey, Reggie, real quick. So one of the previous callers, I think her name was Mary, but, you know, basically, and I've heard this from a number of people as I talk about this whole thing. I've heard from a number of women who basically want me to shut up and stop talking about this because I'm a man and I couldn't possibly know what it means to be, you know, a woman going through, you know, this kind of a postpartum depression. Do you think men have no right to talk about this?
10: Oh, goodness sakes, no. Women wouldn't be pregnant without men. And, you know, I mean, men are can you just imagine the pain that father of those children is feeling? I just can't even imagine. So, of course, men have a right to talk about it, and should be supportive of their wives. And I think even you gave the impression that maybe he wasn't as supportive as he could be. And I watched, you know, not all, but some of the important parts and important testimonies during the case. After I couldn't stop hearing about it on the news, I thought, well, I want to hear things from the horse's mouths in the testimony, not from talking heads about it. And I just think it was a clear-cut case of, you know, she knew what she was doing and she went ahead, and she had the chance right when he was out of the house, when he called her to say, honey, I'm having, you know, hearing a voice in my head to kill the kids, come home now. She didn't. Yeah. I think she planned this for a long time, and I wouldn't be surprised if it came out later she was having an affair or something. I mean, she's an awful, awful person, and men have every right to talk about it.
0: What do you make of all of these women online that are so supportive of her? And some women are, you know, out there. I played the audio last night, but, you know, women are like, don't have babies. And, you know, some women are holding their babies in sort of almost threatening kind of positions on these videos. I mean, are you blown away by some of the support that she is getting?
10: I think it's horrifying. And I think it's just, you know, we don't value life They don't value life of other people in so many ways in this country now, from Charlie Kirk to abortion. And I think this is just the next phase of the abortion mentality, that it went from, you know, rare in the Clinton era. I can't remember what the expression was, is rare and unusual, and, you know, or the life of the mother and that sort of thing. And now it's like many states up to the moment of birth, and people used to say, oh, next it'll be infanticide. Yeah, it's infanticide, and it's here.
0: Here we are. All right, Reggie, thanks very much for the call. Appreciate it. 866-90-RED-EYE is the phone number, 866-907-3339. If you can't call in, text in 615-737-9986. Got a lot more straight ahead.
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12: Executive orders from President Donald Trump to support the nation's beef industry. Among those,
13: in addition to the order to allow farmers to process their own food, I'm also signing an order authorizing ranchers to protect rural communities and cattle herds from predatory Mexican gray wolves.
12: In addition, USDA announced four additional actions following up on previous efforts to strengthen the beef industry, such as establishing a one-stop shop and technical assistance program for small and mid-sized meat processors, and expanding specific food safety and inspection service programs to increase shipping of state-inspected meat across state lines. USDA also released a new website with information on both current and proposed efforts in beef industry support. www.usda.gov/ranchers-first. I'm Rod Bain reporting for the U.S. Department of Agriculture in Washington, D.C.
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0: 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Dan Mandis in for Gary and Eric. They do return next Sunday night, Monday morning, if you can't text in, if you can't call in, text in, 615-737-9986. John is calling from San Diego. John, thanks for calling in. Go ahead.
23: Hi. Yesterday you were talking about these $9,000 payments to people's children. All that's going to do is cause an unbelievable amount of inflation. It doesn't help with affordability, which is apparently the reason for it. Affordability has nothing to do with anyone's wages anymore. It's all about government regulation. And I'll listen to these numbers. We have a $31 trillion economy. Out of that, there are $5 trillion a year in state and federal regulations. And that doesn't mean it costs $5 trillion. It costs $10 trillion because all of those regulations are imposed on businesses, so they have to pay it up front. And then they have to raise their prices and have the customers pay it again. Then you got $2 trillion in welfare and another $2 trillion in fraud. That's $14 trillion out of our $31 trillion economy going to people who do absolutely nothing economically valuable for their money. That's why you can't afford anything, because you've got people getting paid to do nothing. You get rid of these regulations, you get rid of the fraud, right, and prices come down. And it's gone. Seriously, you think these people think, if we raise everybody's wages, it won't fix anything. It's just like, remember Star Trek and the Tribbles?
0: No, I was a Star Wars guy. Sorry.
23: Well, the Tribbles, there was this episode where these Tribbles, the bin for their food was poisoned and they ate themselves to starvation. Because no matter how much they ate, they got nothing out of it because the parasite took it all. We've got the parasite of regulations taking all the value from the money that we earn. That's how you get rid of it. Because remember, last November, I'm sure you remember when Trump eliminated the CAFE standard of 50 miles per gallon, and that half-witted mannequin from Ford immediately said, oh, well, gee, this is going to save us $1,500 a car. No kidding. That's what happens when you get rid of regulations. Prices come down, and it doesn't affect wages. It doesn't affect profit margin.
0: Right. Well, here's what I'll say is you're absolutely right about regulations. One of the things that the president has talked about is trying to cut down, and he's actually been very successful. I haven't seen the latest list. I'll see if I can look it up during the upcoming break. But the president has made it his mark, not only in the first administration, but in the second administration as well, to do everything that he can to cut regulations. You are absolutely right. That's one of the big problems with the housing issues, where you've got regulations that are really strangling the housing industry, and that is the same in a lot of these various industries. I don't believe, though, that the $9,000 for one kid, or, you know, $18,000 for two kids for families with stay-at-home parents, married couples with stay-at-home parents, I don't believe that in and of itself will be an inflationary factor. I don't, because I don't think it's, I don't think that that is a large enough number. Now, if it ends up causing a lot of people to leave the labor force, then that could have an impact. But I don't think that $9,000 for one, or $18,000 for two, I don't think that is enough money for a working parent to leave the workforce, because I don't think that it's enough to make up for that full-time salary. I just don't. Also, remember, this is just not to re-examine everything we talked about last night, but also remember, this isn't new spending. This is money that was already allocated to other couples who also have kids and are sending them to
21: from the state capital to the tech capital and everything in between the Bay Area. Fast-paced, fact-based, 810 KMEL.
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0: Nashville, Tennessee, Super Talk and 99.7 WTN. There is a lot of news coming out regarding the war in Iran, so that's where I want to go right now. Bombs are flying tonight. We hit apparently 5 Iranian tankers, sinking one. Apparently they made the mistake, the very big mistake of firing at our warships. So we sunk one of theirs. The others apparently are badly damaged as well.
1: The U.S. military, U.S. Central Command, is in fact carrying out airstrikes right now against targets near Karg Island, as you mentioned, as well as Jask. That's an area in the southern part of Iran near the Strait of Hormuz. The targets, I'm told, are oil tankers, Iranian oil tankers, and this is part of an ongoing effort to squeeze Iran economically. These are economic targets. This is not a beginning, I'm told, of a new phase that would involve ground troops or anything like that.
0: Yeah, that is Fox News, and the attacks prompted a significant retaliation from Iran, of course, which launched a missile barrage towards regional U.S. ally Jordan, saying that it had targeted U.S. military assets. And according to Fox News, the Jordanian army said that its air defenses intercepted 18 of the 20 ballistic missiles, while the other two fell in unpopulated areas. No casualties were reported. So there are bombs flying back and forth. We've got drone warfare going on as well. So there is a lot of back and forth going on. Marco Rubio, Secretary of State, he sounds like he doesn't see an ending anytime soon. This is part of what he said yesterday afternoon.
2: Yeah, the back and forth is pretty straightforward, and that is that Iran continues to try to hit U.S. naval ships. And for every time they do that or try to do that, they're going to lose tankers. And I think you'll see that again today.
0: I mean, we literally sunk one of their tankers. There's a video online, and it's in four squares, and it is all of these Iranian tankers getting blown to smithereens. I mean, I personally love it. I mean, I will tell you that, you know, I was one of those people that was like, okay, so what we need to do is, because I do believe this, we need to just rip the Band-Aid off and bomb the living crap out of them, or, you know, hit them obviously incredibly hard from a financial standpoint, which is what we are doing. But we need to just end this. And the tougher we go in, the quicker this is going to come to an end. So as far as I'm concerned, yeah, you know what? Sink every damn one of them. But I will also say, well, wait a minute. So if Iran had tankers on the Strait of Hormuz, well, I thought their entire navy and I thought that their entire oil infrastructure, including their boats, were already at the bottom of the sea. So I don't really understand. And listen, I look at this situation with Iran, and it's frustrating as all get out. I've talked about this ad nauseum. But I think that the frustrating part of all of this is that we don't seem to be hitting them as hard as we could. We keep saying, we're going to hit them hard. We're going to hit them harder. We're going to hit them, you know, even harder. It's like, no, you hit them the hardest now to get this whole thing over with. So part of what's going on now is that Iran continues to attack our partners in the region. Remember last night they attacked Saudi Arabia. We covered that extensively. Now they attacked Jordan. They have said that they are going to widen this escalation zone. They're going to do everything that they possibly can to make it harder to get through the Strait of Hormuz. So they are continuing to talk about how they're going to escalate this into a wider conflict. The Iranians are, as I said, they're going after Jordan. They're going after Saudi Arabia as well, which is exactly what we thought would happen. Iran sees these nations, whether we're talking about Jordan, whether we're talking about Saudi Arabia, but they do see these nations as allies of the U.S., which is why they go after them. Saudi Arabia, we have air defense bases there. We have logistics in Saudi Arabia there as well, and military infrastructure. Same with Jordan. And so Iran is going to do what they're going to do, which is why we need to stop them. We need to keep doing what we're doing, and what we're going to keep doing is attacking their finances, attacking their economy. And that is part of what we did today. We targeted, I don't know if

0: heard about this, but we targeted their airlines or their civilian aviation sector earlier today. That's great news. That's going to cost them millions of dollars. Basically, this means that what we're doing is we're placing aggressive sanctions on their airplanes and the nations that fly into and out of Iran. And so what we're doing is we are isolating Iran, which is exactly what Scott Bessent has been saying we needed to start doing all along.
1: President Trump has said for the past few weeks, the reason the MOU failed was they were not ready for a deal. So we will see when they are ready for a deal. But you know, as their bank account, their personal bank accounts disappear around the world, as we squeeze this regime, as their soldiers look at them when they're not getting paid, we have seen the president of Iran, the speaker of the parliament of Iran, and the central bank governor both said last weekend, we didn't see it reported anywhere, that there are problems in the economy and everybody should be ready for it. The supreme leader prepared everyone for that.
0: So, but how long is this going to take? See, that's the question. How long is this going to take? I mean, obviously, none of us are happy with the higher gas prices. We all know that. Oil is upwards of 100 bucks a barrel now. The more we go after their economy, the worse they are. But the closer we are to ending this war, that's all very good. But the more we go after their economy, the longer this continues to go on, and the worse it is for our economy. My economy and your economy. One Treasury official said, because of the higher gas prices, one Treasury official said that what we're doing is taking out their entire aviation sector. Not with bombs, but by targeting their banking, by targeting their fuel suppliers. They can't get their parts. They're not going to be able to work with or partner with foreign airports. I mean, it goes on and on. But here's my question. Why didn't we do this last month? I mean, I don't think that I'm being unreasonable when I say that. It's like every day when we find out, yeah, we're going to do this, we're going to do that, we're going to do that. Well, we should have done that a long time ago, man. Come on, let's go. Let's wrap this up. Destroy their economy. I want to see all of those sanctions in place in a week. Because remember, it was a few weeks ago that we started this war on Iran's economy. So let's all just get going on this and get all the sanctions in place and watch their economy continue to melt. So now the Islamic Revolutionary Guard, you know, the folks in charge of the dirtbags in charge of Iran right now, they're threatening us with major attacks. We'll see. I'm watching, you know, all of the various X accounts to make sure that I'm on top of whatever attacks may come on the overnight. But Ted Cruz was in the hot seat with Caitlin Collins over at CNN. This was earlier tonight.
2: But as long as Iran can fire at commercial ships, is this war going to continue?
3: Well, look, as long as terrorists are capable of carrying out acts of terrorism, they may do so. The best way to stop that is to prevent them from being able to or to take them out of power.
2: Do you think this war will be over by the midterms?
3: At the end of the day, I don't think the Ayatollah or the mullahs want it to be over. Look.
2: But is it up to Iran, I guess?
3: The United States, at some level, yes. If they keep shooting at us, then yes, at some level it is.
2: But I thought their military was degraded and that they didn't have any capability.
3: But that's because they're engaged in what are effectively acts of terrorism. It does not take a terribly high-tech military to put mines in the Strait of Hormuz. It does not take a terribly high-tech military to have a speedboat with explosives. And so low-tech terrorism, at the end of the day, listen, this week we're remembering the 25th anniversary of 21 individual terrorists who with box cutters managed to kill nearly 3,000 people.
0: Got a point. Ted Cruz, Senator Ted Cruz has a point. And by the way, I'm no fake, just so you know, I am no fan of Caitlin Collins. Trust me on that one. I'm no fan of CNN, but she's asking reasonable questions. And the questions that we all want to know. Ted Cruz, when do you believe the war will be over? And by the way, he's also right on the low-grade weapons aspect of that conversation. Remember, Iran has access to massive amounts of drones, courtesy of China and Russia, among others. Ted Cruz, by the way, also right about the speedboats. And, you know, this is why, you know, just to dovetail into another topic that we've talked about here on Red Eye Radio is the Venezuelan oil deal that we are engaged in. I'm not going to revisit that tonight. I talked about it extensively last night. But who are we trying to further neutralize by working with Venezuela on all that oil? China and Russia, two of the countries that are supplying Iran with drones and drone parts and components. So the geopolitical conversation regarding not only the war in Iran, but also the situation with us partnering with Venezuela to help them get that oil out of the ground, and then we get a good chunk of that oil, it's America first. China and Russia last. Cruz was also right about the speedboats. Let me get this audio bite in real quick.
2: But if they can do that, I mean, does that mean the war goes on as long as they can do that?
3: It's why I have said from the beginning the objective should be regime collapse, removing the Ayatollah from continuing to wage war against America. I don't think they want peace, and it's worth noting, look, the MOU that was negotiated, I think, was a mistake at the time, but it would have flowed $300 billion to Iran.
2: The MOU that the vice president negotiated.
3: And you know what? It turned out the Ayatollah and the mullahs are such whack jobs, they said no to $300 billion. They wanted to keep engaging in attacks, and I think that is, you know, to use the old Aesop's fable of the frog and the scorpion, that is their nature. That is who they are.
2: Do you think that was a tactical error by the Trump administration?
3: I said at the time that history has shown that giving billions of dollars to theocratic lunatics who want to murder us is a really bad idea. I don't believe in giving money to people who are trying to kill America.
0: Fact check true. Agree with Ted Cruz. And by the way, as far as the IRGC goes and where the senator said that they don't want a deal, they do not want a deal, according to Ted Cruz. I've been saying that for a long time. Donald Trump keeps saying they want to make a deal so badly, right? Donald Trump does that, and everybody does a bad Trump impersonation, by the way. That's mine. But the president keeps saying that Iran wants to make a deal so badly. I don't believe that they do. Because if they wanted a deal, they could come to the table and they could negotiate in good faith, which they are not doing and they refuse to do. They just don't. So the war in Iran is going to continue to go on and on and on. The phone number 866-90-RED-EYE, 866-907-3339.
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0: 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So I'm watching this video. And I'm trying to decide if I want to play the audio because it is so horrifying. It's a bunch of folks, you know, celebrating the Kirkiversary, you know, the It's 1 year since the horrendous assassination, the murder of Charlie Kirk. And people on the left, they're celebrating, and they're calling it a Kirkiversary. And I've seen some even saying, okay, so who are you going to take out on Kirkiversary? Meaning, okay, so let's target more conservatives on the Kirkiversary, right? So I'm debating as to whether or not I want to play this. On the one hand, it is horrifying. But on the other hand, I do feel like part of the job of a talk show host is to bring a spotlight to, if you're a conservative, what the other side is doing and what the other side is up to, because we need to know what's happening on the other side of the aisle.

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2: Man, everybody's talking about the weight loss injections because the results are so dramatic. They work by lowering blood sugar and reducing appetite. But what if you're looking to lose weight and not interested in painful weekly injections, especially with some of those intense side effects? That's why doctors at Brick House Nutrition created a weight loss supplement called Lean, and the results are remarkable. 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
11: I'm Paul Stevens, Fox News. Saudi Arabia saying they have shut down a major oil pipeline after an attack from Iranian-backed Houthi rebels. More on that from Fox's Trey Yingst on the USS George Washington aircraft carrier in the Arabian Sea.
12: Last weekend, the aircraft carrier came under Iranian missile attack. The first three attacks on U.S. warships in the last week alone. In response to the escalation, the United States ramped up strikes on Iranian oil tankers, prompted the IRGC to launch missiles at U.S. forces in Jordan. The U.S. naval blockade of Iranian ports remains in effect, and CENTCOM Commander Admiral Brad Huber told Fox News the blockade is ironclad, adding that the United States is dominating the Strait of Hormuz. We are headed to the front line in the war with Iran, the battle for the Strait.
11: And the Iran-backed Houthis are reportedly approaching on the border of Yemen, raising concerns over the influence that is emanating from Iran. President Trump, meantime, promising to make good on a $5,000 dividend payment if Republicans prevail in the upcoming midterms.
13: In a Friday afternoon social media post, President Trump says when he says something, he means it. Adding the $5,000 dividend will happen because people deserve it. At this week's Republican midterm convention, the president announced a $5,000 dividend payment to every American adult if Republicans hold on to the House and Senate in November. Top Senate Democrat Chuck Schumer calls the plan a bribe to voters, and some Republicans have questioned the price tag likely to top $1 trillion. President Trump says the dividends could be funded by tariffs and economic growth. At the White House, Jared Halpern, Fox News.
11: And the president arriving today, Saturday, Dublin, Ireland. He'll hold talks with Ireland's president and prime minister, kicking off a weekend visit also connected to a major golf tournament held on a course he owns there. 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
14: On the peninsula, Highway 84 closed in both directions near Madera Lane due to a major injury accident. Emergency crews are on scene and a life flight helicopter is being brought in. Delays in Oakland with a stall southbound 880 at 66th Avenue in the two middle lanes of the freeway. And they're still clearing an accident in San Jose, northbound 880 before 101, blocking the left lane. That's traffic. I'm Al Rogers.
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16: Hello and welcome to another edition of Discoveries in Health. I'm your host, Chris McKay, and I'm really glad you're with me today because today we're going to be talking about an issue that affects each and every one of us, and that's stress. And believe it or not, whether it's job stress, financial stress, family stress, or even the little things that we're told not to stress about, any form of stress takes a serious physical toll on your body. But don't worry, because there is something you can do about your stress. And joining me today on the phone is Dr. Michael Pincus. And Dr. Pincus is going to talk about stress and give us some great information on things that we can do to reduce or even eliminate the negative effects that daily stress has on our bodies. For those of you that may not know Dr. Pincus, he is a nationally recognized authority on natural and alternative health. He's worked with top Hollywood celebrities, professional and Olympic athletes, and he continues to be involved in the latest research into today's top health concerns. And Dr. Pincus, thanks so much for being with us today.
17: Thanks, Chris. Great to be with you.
16: So let's get right into this whole stress issue. You know, stress is such a normal part of our daily routine these days, but why should we all be concerned about it? And more specifically, what's going on in our bodies and what are the warning signs that we should be looking for?
17: Well, you know, there's two ways to look at stress. One is what we call mental stress.
16: Uh-huh.
17: And the other is how stress affects your body. As a doctor, I'm more interested in how it affects your body.
16: Sure.
17: So the way stress affects the body is this. When a person's under stress, the body transposes the stress into tension.
16: Okay.
17: And your muscles end up contracting. And everyone feels that in their upper back and neck. You feel the tightness.
16: Right.
17: As a doctor, I'm more concerned about the muscles that you don't feel, such as the muscles in the arteries.
16: Oh, okay.
17: That tighten up. And the muscles, the heart is a giant muscle.
16: Oh, right.
17: And the muscles in and around your digestive tract.
16: Mm-hmm, mm-hmm.
17: Because these are the things that are resulting in heart disease, digestive difficulties. And I want to talk a little bit in your show today about nutrition because there are two nutrients that completely handle the body in terms of stress.
16: Okay.
17: Now, according to the research that I've been involved with, it's as simple as calcium and magnesium.
16: Calcium and magnesium.
17: Right.
16: Okay.
17: When you're deficient in calcium and magnesium, a lot of things can happen. Calcium, magnesium, for example, is needed in order to go to sleep at night. And how many people do you know they just don't sleep well? You wake up tired, your body hurts more, pretty soon it starts to wear you down, and pretty soon you get sick and you have a condition. And people are suffering from pain and osteoporosis and fibromyalgia and cramps in their legs and weird illnesses. So there's something wrong with this picture. And it has to do with not how much calcium someone's taking in their diet or how many calcium supplements or how many antacids you chew. It has to do with simple absorption. Is that calcium getting absorbed into your body?
16: With calcium being something to deal with stress, isn't calcium for building bones?
17: Well, yes. Okay.
16: Yeah.
17: And it does build your teeth. But you see, 1% of the calcium actually circulates in your blood.
18: So when that 1% starts to drop, it could affect your heart, your brain, your kidneys, your organs, and your body shuts down. It actually dies.
16: Wow.
17: So 1% of the calcium always has to be in your system. And there's two sources of calcium. One is in the diet.
16: Yeah.
17: And two is from the bones themselves.
19: the body will absorb it back from the bones if it needs it?
17: That's right.
19: I see.
17: And what you just discussed right now leads to one of the major causes of a condition that's affecting 25 million Americans right now, which is called osteoporosis.
19: Right.
17: Which is a weakening of the bone.
19: Now, and that's due to the body deriving the calcium from the bones instead of from nutrition.
17: Yep.
19: Okay.
17: And so what we have to do is we have to find a way to put calcium back in the diet. Now, you think that would be really easy.
19: Sure, just drink milk.
17: Just drink milk or, you know, eat a lot of green leafy vegetables and that sort of thing. But first of all, people don't do that.
19: Right.
17: And second of all, the quality of the calcium that comes from our diet has been decreasing in the last 50 years.
19: Really?
17: Yeah, because things like pasteurization, foods are irradiated, the calcium is leached from the soils, and people are taking medications that block it. So the actual calcium is not being absorbed in the body.
19: Okay.
17: And then you see people taking Tums and calcium supplements, you know, they buy at the health food store or drugstore.
19: Right, right.
17: But these calciums don't absorb in the body.
19: That's interesting.
17: For a couple of reasons. One, when you take an antacid that has the calcium in it, like a Tums, first of all, calcium does not absorb in the body unless it's in an acidic environment. But see, what happens when you take a Tum? It's an antacid.
19: Okay.
17: So even if you're getting calcium in the antacid itself, it's not being absorbed.
19: I see, because it has to be in an acid environment for it to be absorbed.
17: Exactly.
19: Okay.
17: Now, we have a product called the CalMax formula. My CalMax formula is natural, and the difference is that it's a powder. And what happens is you put in hot water, and you mix it up, and you drink it down. So it's in a liquid instead of a pill, and it absorbs into your system.
19: Wow. So that solves that problem then.
17: Well, yeah, because when calcium and magnesium are in a liquid state, it absorbs 10 times better than in any other state.
19: Wow. That's great. Matter of fact, yes, I'm reading the can right now. It says a fast-absorbing calcium and magnesium beverage powder.
17: Well, it comes down to absorption. One of the ways to tell if you're not absorbing calcium is take a look at what drugs you're taking. Are you on high blood pressure medication? Do you need something for your kidneys? Are you on pain medications? Do you need sleeping pills? If the calcium and especially the magnesium is being absorbed, you're not going to suffer from all these things. My CalMax formula does absorb incredibly in the body. The thing is that when you take my CalMax formula, but not like, well, will I feel better? I have thousands of people writing me and say, Dr. Pincus, I can't believe it. 30 minutes after I took the CalMax, the pain in my wrist went away, or I was able to sleep for the first time in years. I mean, this is really amazing.
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17: Oh, yeah, and Chris, listen, I'd like to do something very special for the listeners today, so I'm going to give away an extra free bottle of my CalMax formula to the first 100 callers.
20: 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If you're just joining us, I've got Dr. Michael Pincus on the phone today, and we're talking about something that we're all too familiar with these days, and that's stress. And we're finding out about the damage that everyday stress can do to our bodies, the warning signs that we should be aware of, and what we can do to alleviate and even eliminate the effects of stress. And Dr. Pincus, you were talking earlier about calcium and magnesium and how we need these nutrients in our bodies to fight the effects of stress, and how your CalMax formula can help us in this battle against stress. I'd like to talk for a minute about how the magnesium factors in. I mean, I'm starting to understand about the calcium, but what does magnesium do?
17: Well, we're talking about stress, and we're talking about stress affects the body. And first of all, in order to function at all, your body needs magnesium. It's probably, of all the vitamins I could list, magnesium is probably the most important vitamin on the planet right now.
19: I've not heard a whole lot about magnesium. I mean, why is magnesium so important?
17: There's over 325 biochemical reactions that magnesium is involved with. It's almost like a hormone.
19: Wow.
17: And, for example, with low levels of magnesium, your heart won't beat.
19: Ooh.
17: Very important factor in life.
19: Yeah, right? Yeah, I would say so.
17: Yeah, in fact, let me just read a list of some of the conditions associated with magnesium deficiencies.
19: Okay.
17: You have attention deficit disorder, Alzheimer's, anxiety, asthma, autism, chronic fatigue syndrome, congestive heart disease, constipation, diabetes, fibromyalgia, high blood pressure, insomnia, migraine headaches, multiple sclerosis, muscle cramps, Parkinson's, osteoporosis, and the list just goes on and on and on.
19: And this is associated with a lack of magnesium in the body?
17: Simply a lack of magnesium.
19: Holy cow.
17: So it's nothing to really mess around with. Now what happens is that you need the magnesium in your body in order for the calcium to be absorbed.
19: Oh, so it's a necessary thing in order to get the first component, which is calcium.
17: That's right. They work in combination with each other. Now, there's many more practical applications of this CalMax formula.
19: Mm-hmm.
17: First of all, like I said, you drink it, so it gets into your system.
19: Okay.
17: And one of the first things we use it for in our clinic is for people who are under a lot of stress and they can't sleep well at night. It works better than anything I've ever seen for people that have trouble sleeping.
19: Really?
17: Because it relaxes your body, and you actually feel the relaxation after you drink a cup of the CalMax formula.
19: Hmm. Interesting.
17: Now, the other thing that it's really, really good for are people who are in pain.
19: Okay.
17: And I have a whole bunch of stories to tell you and case studies of people actually taking the CalMax formula and getting rid of pain. And this is including arthritic-type pain, fibromyalgia, which is a form of arthritis, back pain, muscle spasms, migraine headaches. There's a whole category of areas I'd like to discuss with you.
19: Wow, that's fantastic. Some of those things that you've named seem to be age-related or things that we experience as we grow older. Is there a link there?
17: Yeah, there's a vicious circle that I'd like to discuss. What happens is that when a person has a magnesium deficiency, specifically mm-hmm. magnesium, they don't absorb their foods well. And so they go into what we call malabsorption syndrome.
19: Okay.
17: Which millions and millions of Americans have. And it's not like you feel sick or, you know, this or that. You might be over time just starting to feel more tired and tired and tired.
19: Mm-hmm.
17: And that's just a real gradual over time type of thing. And a lot of people justify that they're getting old and they just need more rest or whatever.
19: Right. That's what I would think.
17: Now what happens is that when you get less absorption, you actually increase the deficiency in your system of magnesium.
19: Wow.
17: And that starts to take the calcium out of the bones. You start getting bone loss. You start getting muscle loss because it also reduces the muscle mass. And pretty soon, before you know it, you are feeling old.
19: Yeah.
17: And your body's actually starting to manifest it.
19: Wow. all due to a simple lack of these nutrients.
17: Calcium, magnesium. Now, let me, like, you feel sick or, you know, this or that. You might be, over time, just starting to feel more tired and tired and tired.
19: Mm-hmm.
17: And that's just a real gradual over time type of thing. And a lot of people justify that they're getting old and they just need more rest or whatever.
19: Right, that's what I would think.
17: Now what happens is that when you get less absorption, you actually increase the deficiency in your system of magnesium.
19: Wow.
17: And that starts to take the calcium out of the bones. You start getting bone loss. You start getting muscle loss because it also reduces the muscle mass. And pretty soon before you know it, you are feeling old.
19: Yeah.
17: And your body's actually starting to manifest it.
19: Wow. All due to a simple lack of these nutrients.
17: Calcium, magnesium. Now, let me in your system of magnesium.
19: Wow.
17: And that starts to take the calcium out of the bones. You start getting bone loss. You start getting muscle loss because it also reduces the muscle mass. And pretty soon before you know it, you are feeling old.
19: Yeah.
17: And your body's actually starting to manifest it.
19: Wow. All due to a simple lack of these nutrients.
17: Calcium, magnesium. Now, let me tell you, and it is simple. The problem in being a doctor and a researcher is how do you get this into the system? The formula that we have, the CalMax formula, is so fantastic because it's in a powdered form. You take hot water and you put it in a cup, take a teaspoon of this powder and mix it in.
19: Yeah.
17: And you drink this cup down.
19: That's great. Well,
17: the absorption rate is really incredible because it actually goes right into your bloodstream.
20: 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And folks, this book is packed with vital information about why your calcium needs change with age. Calcium's role in cardiovascular health, osteoporosis, diabetes, depression, fatigue. 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
17: And don't forget, Chris, I'm going to give away an extra free bottle of my CalMax formula to the first 100 callers, so it's really important for your listeners to pick up the phone and take advantage of that.
20: Well, thank you for doing that, Dr. Pincus. 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Well, if you're just joining us, I've got Dr. Michael Pincus on the phone today, and he's telling us about stress and how important it is to ensure that you've got the proper nutrients in your system, specifically calcium and magnesium, and how much of an impact that has on our overall health. So I guess one of the things that people should really be aware of is, because this isn't an instant thing that triggers you to say, oh, I'm sick, but, you know, instead happens gradually over time, it's very possible that people might not even be aware that there is a deficiency of calcium and magnesium in their body.
17: Well, that's the thing, is that deficiencies are not like, a water main breaking where you have a real noticeable thing. Deficiencies,
19: right,
17: are little drips, little leaks here and there. And so what we have is a cumulative effect where a person starts to go downhill just a little bit at a time.
19: Yeah.
17: To the point where they don't realize how bad they've actually gotten before it's too late.
19: Hmm. Dr. Pincus, you had mentioned insomnia. We talked about that a little bit. What about back pain?
17: Calcium magnesium is excellent for back pain because the calcium goes into the muscles. Mm-hmm. The magnesium actually helps the transmitters in the nerve. And when you take this CalMax formula, many times it will calm your back pain.
19: Wow.
17: I know I a couple years ago, I herniated a disc in my back.
19: Mm-hmm.
17: And I was trying everything, and I took out the CalMax formula, and I drank it, and I couldn't believe the difference. Within about a half hour, I was functional again.
19: Hmm.
17: Now, it wasn't completely gone, but I drank it over a 10-day period,
19: yeah.
17: And it completely alleviated the problem.
19: Now, what about heart disease?
17: Well, heart disease is something you have to watch out for, both dietarily and going down the genetic line.
19: Yeah.
17: And if anyone has any history of heart disease or you've even had bypass surgery, you should be on this CalMax formula. And I can't say that without enough emphasis because it's something that will completely give you a new lease on life.
19: Isn't that amazing? We had talked about arthritis. What about joint pain?
17: Well, the arthritic joints really respond to this. And I recently gave a can of this to a lady who was suffering from fibromyalgia, where she was having pain in just about every joint in her body.
19: Mm-hmm.
17: It could be in her knee, it could be in her neck, it could be in her elbow. And I gave it to her 1 week, and I saw her the next week, and I swear, Chris, I did not recognize her.
19: Really?
17: Just as a lady that was 64 years old, and the first time I saw her, she looked like she was 84 years old, and the week later, she was bright, she had a beautiful smile, her eyes were gleaming, and I honestly had to ask my wife who this lady was, and sure enough, she was the one who took a week of the formula, the CalMax formula, and she said she got a really good week of sleep for the first time in years.
19: Wow.
17: And that her pain was much better, and she ordered 3 more cans for me.
19: Wow.
17: She was giving it out to her friends.
19: That's amazing.
17: And when I use this with the professional athletes, I'm a doctor for the U.S. Olympic team, and I had a number of athletes using this before their events so they could sleep well, and they'd wake up and their muscles were in real relaxed shape.
19: Wow. You really wouldn't think that such a small component of your normal diet can make such a profound impact over the way that you feel.
17: Well, see, what's happened, Chris, is that in the last 50 years, the American diet has greatly changed, and the nutrition has greatly changed.
19: Mm-hmm.
17: And add to that the medications. Many people are on blood pressure medications or anti-anxiety drugs or heart medications, and many of these things also block the absorption of calcium magnesium in the system.
19: Wow.
17: So the very drugs that are treating the conditions that your body is experiencing, because it's deficient in calcium magnesium, it's also blocking further absorption.
19: Isn't that something?
17: So it's really a rat race out
19: yeah,
17: there.
19: Yeah, it sounds like it's a vicious circle.
17: It sure is, and we're, you know, what are you going to do? So my formula is try the things that are simple first.
19: Yeah.
17: You have nothing to lose. This is not going to hurt you, put it that way.
19: Yeah.
17: You have nothing to lose.
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20: 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If you just tuned in, we're talking with Dr. Michael Pincus about stress and the negative effects that everyday stress has on your body, whether it's job stress, financial stress, family stress. Any form of stress takes a serious physical toll on your body. And Dr. Pincus, you were talking about how your CalMax formula can help us in this battle against stress. And I guess this is something everyone should be aware of, whether you're 24 or 94.
17: Well, I've used it for many, many years as a younger person, and now as I'm aging as well, I use this, and it definitely helps me sleep better.
20: Mm-hmm.
17: It helps control the stress of the workaday world, and many people will just be amazed how this actually works, because our formula has a chemical reaction that occurs before you actually ingest it.
20: Mm-hmm.
17: CalMax is pre-dissolved. It doesn't get lodged in your system. And so what happens is that when people drink the CalMax, it's like an infusion into your body. It's like, whoa, it's like decompressing. And so people who are in pain, they take the CalMax, the calcium magnesium gets into the muscles and it starts to relax it.
20: Dr. Pincus, you talked earlier about how stress affects your energy, and I'd like you to elaborate a little bit more on that subject if you would. I mean, does stress really affect our energy levels?
17: Good question. Because energy is like the biggest thing right now, like people, chronic fatigue syndrome, PMS, and fibromyalgia, it's like wiping people out. And that's the key to low energy, is a lot of it's caused by pain, feeling old, your joints don't move well. This kind of wipes you out. It drains your energy. And then you get tired and you go to sleep. Guess what? You don't sleep. Now, I'm telling you, like, common scenarios due to a lack of calcium and magnesium in your system. When you have the CalMax, and the first thing that happens, you take it 20 minutes before you go to bed,
20: mm-hmm.
17: you get a good night's sleep, and you wake up feeling refreshed, and your energy comes back.
20: Is CalMax safe? I mean, you're telling us how powerful CalMax is, and I'm just wondering if you can ever take too much, or if it's safe to take if you're already on any supplements or medications.
17: CalMax has never, ever been shown to interact poorly with any medication. Okay, it's 100% natural, it's safe. And, you know, our formula doesn't contain sugar, which is in a lot of calcium products, wheat, soy, gluten, lactose, or anything that people are trying to avoid. CalMax doesn't have any of that. But you see, the point is that if you're a person who's a diabetic, you're on high blood pressure, you've had bypass surgery, guess what? You are deficient. You are deficient in the calcium and magnesium.
20: Dr. Pincus, unfortunately, we're about out of time. Any parting thoughts? I mean, who can really benefit from this?
17: Well, I wish we had more time, because this product, I'll tell you, if you're over the age of 35,
20: mm-hmm.
17: you should definitely be taking the CalMax formula just daily on a preventative basis.
20: Yeah.
17: But if you're someone who's more of a senior citizen, or if you're someone who can't sleep well, or you're experiencing a lot of muscle cramps, a lot of aching in your body, this is an absolute. 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It's something that I urge you to try, because CalMax can help you.
20: Well, Dr. Pincus, I think that's great advice, and I want to thank you again for taking time out of your busy schedule to be with us today.
17: Thank you for having me on your show.
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20: Hello there, and thanks for tuning into this week's show. 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And if you're just joining us for the first time, nice to have you along today. I want to start by sending a big thank you out to our sponsor, Dr. Newton's Naturals. 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And I want you to check them out when you have a chance because they really have some great products to improve your health and the health of your family. Okay, on today's show, we're talking about vitamin D, sometimes referred to as the sunshine vitamin, but folks, here's the problem. Many of us aren't getting enough sunshine lately between slathering on those powerful sunscreens and spending more time indoors, and what it really comes down to is this vitamin D deficiency that's out there is causing an avalanche of health problems for 70% of our population, ranging from pain, loss of balance, muscle weakness, depression, increased blood pressure, arthritis, memory loss, and even a compromised immune system. And I have Dr. Michael Pincus with me today to talk about the most effective way to get vitamin D. Dr. Pincus, it's good to talk to you again.
1: Chris, it's great to be back. Thank you.
20: You know, many of you know that Dr. Pincus is a nationally recognized authority on natural and alternative health. He's a successful chiropractor. He's worked with top Hollywood celebrities, professional and Olympic athletes, and he continues to be very involved in some of today's top health concerns. And let's kind of start at the top, Dr. Pincus, and talk a little bit about what are some of the warning signs that you may be deficient in vitamin D?
1: Okay, well, part of it is how you feel, and one of the things, Chris, is being tired for no apparent reason.
20: Okay.
1: But on the reverse side of that, I've seen that a lack of vitamin D affects your sleep. Okay, another big sign is that your bones ache. Now, there's a lot of people listening who've been diagnosed with osteoporosis, which is a thinning of the bone.
20: Mm-hmm.
1: But again, a vitamin D deficiency. A big one is muscle weakness. So you try to get up from a couch, you get in and out of a car, and you're finding it more and more difficult. And that's leading to the high, high prevalence of people falling and injuring themselves.
20: Ah, okay. All right.
1: Which is a huge problem.
20: Right, exactly.
1: Another one is you tend to get more colds, especially upper respiratory problems.
20: Okay.
1: Problems with blood pressure, cardiovascular problems, digestive problems, constipation, bloating, gas.
20: Mm-hmm.
1: It's very, very common. And if you're a diabetic, there's all kinds of data about being deficient in vitamin D, and the list goes on and on. It's a huge problem.
20: What does vitamin D actually do in the body? What is it used for?
1: Well, when we use the word vitamin, it's actually kind of a misnomer because vitamin D is actually a hormone.
2: Okay.
1: And this regulates thousands of genes in the body. Everything from pain, blood sugar, immune system, blood pressure, bone strength. Plus, vitamin D has been linked to maintaining colon health, breast, prostate, and ovarian health. But I'll tell you what, the way we're taking vitamin D is all wrong. It's all messed up.
2: Well, why do you say that? Why is it messed up?
1: Well, first of all, you go to your doctor and they say, yeah, I'm going to put you on a vitamin D supplement, and it's like 400 international units, which is totally worthless. Or God forbid, if you're listening right now and you're taking a multivitamin and you think you're covered, that's why you're on 6 or 8 or 10 different prescription drugs. I'll tell you that right now. Because your body is not getting enough D. The other thing is that vitamin D is an oil. You don't absorb oils in your body. They're very difficult to digest.
2: Okay.
1: So I've come up with my own vitamin D, which I call Dr. Pincus's vitamin D3 formula.
2: So, Dr. Pincus, what makes your fast melt vitamin D formula so unique?
1: Well, Chris, first of all, I put 5,000 units of vitamin D3 per serving in each tablet so you can actually feel the difference. I wanted to give you enough dosage so it really goes to work. Second, I use the right type of vitamin D in my formula, which is superior and readily available so your body can digest it. And this is
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2: 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I'll give it to you again. 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All right, for those of you just joining us, I have Dr. Michael Pincus on the line with us today. We've been talking about Dr. Pincus's fast melt vitamin D3 formula, and this vitamin D deficiency is really an epidemic now, causing all kinds of health concerns. But the issue is, even if you're trying to get vitamin D back in your body, you're most likely taking the wrong type or the wrong form of vitamin D the wrong way, maybe not even getting enough of it. And Dr. Pincus, why don't we start here by talking about, you know, why is this deficiency such an epidemic, despite all of the awareness and the products that you see on the store shelves containing vitamin D?
3: Well, yeah, that's a good point. 70% of us in this country are deficient in vitamin D. The fact is that your body needs vitamin D. This is a hormone that should be there, and it's not there. And the statistics show that back in the 70s when we started getting cable networks and, of course, with the Internet, we're not going outside, and most of us get no vitamin D from the sun.
2: What makes your Fast Melt D3 formula a much better choice?
3: Well, Chris, first of all, I put 5,000 units of vitamin D3 per serving in each tablet so you can actually feel the difference. Second, I use the right type of vitamin D in my formula. And third, I've worked with an advanced team of scientists, and they're using this technology to put it in this fast dissolving melt for immediate absorption and quick results that you can feel.
2: Now, is your Fast Melt vitamin D3 formula manufactured here in the U.S., Dr. Pincus?
3: Yeah, absolutely. My formula is manufactured right here in the USA, Chris. In fact, we have a facility that is a cGMP certified lab, which means current good manufacturing practices. And this is an FDA mandated set of rules that we follow. As a matter of fact, just recently the FDA came in and did an inspection, and they said, hey, guys, keep up the good work.
2: Now, you mentioned earlier that there's a strong connection between vitamin D and diabetes. Talk a little bit about how your Fast Melt D3 formula could help folks that are dealing with diabetes or even at risk of getting diabetes.
3: Well, yeah, diabetes is a huge problem. And in type 2 diabetic, what we find is that there's plenty of insulin in the body, but the insulin is not recognized by the cells. And so what vitamin D3 does is it takes that problem and it seems to fix it. Now, they've studied vitamin D3 and it's improved this insulin signature by 60%. And just to give you a comparison, the most popular diabetic drug improves at 13%.
2: Wow. Now, let me ask you this, Dr. Pincus. How can your Fast Melt D3 formula help boost your immune system?
3: Vitamin D is responsible for 200 different chemicals that your immune cells produce to fight off bacteria and virus.

0: listen, if you're someone that's susceptible to having any type of cold, flu, I would start right now taking one of my vitamin D3 melts every day. And one of the nice things about this is that besides your immune system being better, you'll find your energy better, you'll find less pain, less arthritic type pain, more mobility, flexibility, better muscle strength, and if you're someone who's concerned about falling, you'll have better balance and a better sense of walking, which is so important these days.
1: So, and how do you take it, Dr. Pincus?
0: You can take it in the morning, you can take it at night. You don't need water, and you put it in your mouth, and, you know, maybe count to 30, it's gone.
1: Wow. And maybe you can share again, for those that may have just joined us, some of the responses that you get from people that have been taking your formula, and what kind of results have they seen?
0: Let me tell you my own story. So over the summer, I didn't take as much of my D3. I was actually traveling, and I ran out of it. So what happened to me is, you know, I'm basically pain-free, but all of a sudden I started having pain in my hand. I go, what is this? This is weird. But then I realized that I had run out of my D3 formula, and I went off of it for several weeks. And the minute I started going on it, it took about 7, maybe 8 days, the pain went away.
1: Wow.
0: Crazy, isn't it?
1: That's how you know something's working, right? If you stop and the health issues come back, well, there's your answer.
0: That's the best test that anyone can listen to, especially if you're on the fence. You're going, well, I wonder if this is really for me. And what I would do, Chris, is next time you give out the number to have people order, is go ahead and order it. I know you mentioned it's a risk-free offer, and go ahead and try it yourself and stay on it for 5, 6 weeks. And then if you still doubt it, then go off of it and see if anything gets worse.
1: And again, folks, I want to take a moment here to let you listeners know that if you want to try Dr. Pincus's vitamin D3 formula, there's a special toll-free number for you to call. 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I'll give it to you again. 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So what do you think, folks? Are you one of the 70% of people listening most likely taking the wrong type of vitamin D supplement? Joining us today is our good friend Dr. Michael Pincus, and we've been talking about his fast melt vitamin D3 formula. And Dr. Pincus, what you're saying is that most of us are deficient in vitamin D. And because of that deficiency, it's causing health issues like pain, muscle weakness, immune problems, and that most vitamin D supplements are not the best form. And more importantly, it's not the right amount of vitamin D to really make an impact. Is that what you're saying?
0: Yes, it's exactly what I'm saying, Chris. It's a multifaceted problem where, one, we're not getting enough vitamin D3 in our system.
1: Mm-hmm.
0: Vitamin D3 is responsible for activating 2,000 different genes in the body, controlling everything from diabetes to hormone production to muscle strength, heart beating correctly, digestion, immune system. It's a really long list, and honestly, it surprised me, because in medical school, we learned that vitamin D was necessary for the bones, we get enough being outside and in our milk and end of story.
1: Right.
0: And for the first 20-some years of my practice, I never prescribed vitamin D. I just didn't think it was necessary. And then in the early 2000s, the studies started coming out, and now there's over 2,300 studies that just show that vitamin D is absolutely necessary. It's not just a good idea. It's absolutely necessary. It's a hormone that should be in the body, and it's not there.
1: Can you share some of that research, Dr. Pincus? And more importantly, what's the conclusion of the research related to vitamin D?
0: Well, one of the biggest studies ever on vitamin D were from the U.S. Navy.
1: Okay.
0: So I think it was like 145,000 men and women were studied, and they found that the number one non-combat reason that people died in the Navy was due to melanoma.
1: So skin cancer.
0: So I'm reading this study, you know, I kind of paused right there and I went, yeah, it makes sense. You know, people are out on the decks of ships in the equator and all over the world and they're getting the harmful
1: exposure,
0: UV sun rays and they're developing skin cancer. But then I read on and it said most of the victims were office workers, like clerks and people in hangers and inside. And I went, oh my God. So it was a link going back to vitamin D deficiency in the body.
1: What about muscle and bone strength? Can your D3 formula help with that?
0: Yeah, it's critical. Like if you're someone that's over 50, especially, you're seeing a progression of the core muscles in your body starting to slow down. First, it's kind of a clumsiness that people kind of feel like they're getting clumsy physically. And then it's a lack of flexibility that you start to stiffen up and you feel it at night, especially if you're in bed, rolling from side to side. You wake up with your knees hurting, your legs are restless, your shoulders hurt. That's that stiffness setting in that's associated with the lack of this vitamin D3 in my formula. So if you're someone listening right now and you're having a lot of joint pain, bone pain, muscle pain, fibromyalgia, I would say start on my formula like immediately and start taking one or two of my vitamin D3s a day for the first week or two to get your doses up quickly.
1: So let me ask you about these gummy vitamins. Does that work? Can you put enough vitamin D into a little gummy bear, and is that the best way to get it in your body?
0: No, of course not, Chris. You know, they'll go to any type of lengths to try to market things that seem good, but you're taking a lot of sugar and gelatin and wax. My thing is, it's not what you take, it's what your body absorbs.
1: Well, I want to talk more about what happens when people start taking your Fast Melt D3 formula.
0: Boy, that's a really good question, because the first area that the vitamin D seems to affect is your energy, your sleep, your outlook, your moods, and then after being on it for a while, your core strength will come back. So for those of you who have slowed down, you're going to feel more energy, like physically. So it's kind of like feeling a little bit younger, Chris.
1: And who wouldn't want that?
0: Right.
1: And maybe you can share again, for those that may have just joined us, some of the responses that you get from people that have been taking your formula, and what kind of results have they seen?
0: Well, one of the surprising ones was I gave it to my brother-in-law, who had gone to his doctor and was very concerned about his cholesterol, his blood fat, and his weight. And I put him on my vitamin D3. And he went back in 3 months later, and his blood profile was perfect.
1: All right, I want to take a moment here to let you listeners know that, again, if you want to try Dr. Pincus' vitamin D3 formula, there is a special toll-free number for you to call right now. 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And when you do call and order, you're not going to be enrolled in one of those automatic monthly subscription programs. This is a one-time order. So I encourage you, the number to call is 1-800-476-5302. I'll give it to you again. It's 1-800-476-5302. So how about it, folks? I mean, what it really comes down to here is we're not getting the right form or enough vitamin D delivered the right way, which is why we have so many of these health concerns that you probably can't put your finger on. And Dr. Pincus, I want to start just recapping here that there are a couple different forms of vitamin D, and maybe explain why the typical form that you would find in most off-the-shelf D formulas is different from what you've put together here.
0: Well, there's vitamin D2 and there's vitamin D3. And D2 is the type of vitamin D that has to be activated by your body. So it has to be converted into vitamin D3. Vitamin D3 is the activated form, so it's ready to go to work. Now, the vitamin D3 that I use in my formula, I think it's the best because I've seen the best results with myself and my family, with my patients. Plus, I've worked with the lab where the people in the lab have taken this and they test their blood every day to see how the D is going, and it's going up and out through the roof where it should be.
1: Wow. So, Dr. Pincus, I mean, who should consider taking your fast melt vitamin D formula?
0: Well, I would definitely start with kids for development and immunity. Obviously, young adults in their 20s need vitamin D to keep their immune system strong.
1: Mm-hmm.
0: Then men and women in their 30s, you're talking about heart health, immunity, cardiovascular problems start to turn on. But it's also the child rearing years, and vitamin D for pregnant women is very, very important.
1: Mm-hmm.
0: People in their 40s, that's when, you know, you start feeling more of those aches and pains like you've never felt before. You think you're getting older. And again, it's important for your hormones and to keep yourself physically active. And of course, when you're in your 50s, you start feeling stiffer. You can't golf. You can't play tennis. You know, you start becoming aware of your body not functioning.
1: Mm-hmm.
0: And then people over 60, I just wish that every senior citizen would go on this formula. Imagine living in your senior years where you have confidence in your balance and you're able to have the energy to get things done and mental clarity. You know, this is more and more important as we go along because people are living longer, but the quality of life is not great.
1: You know, is it ever too late, Dr. Pincus, such that your fast melt D3 formula wouldn't be a worthwhile investment?
0: If you can see the breath on the mirror in the morning, then you know that you're a candidate for this. Because a lot of the things that people suffer from, they're suffering from a lack of this vitamin in their body. So it's never too late to try something like this. And the sooner you can get on my formula, the better odds you're going to have of having a really healthy, high energy, high mobility life from here on out.
1: Yeah, well, it makes a lot of sense. And Dr. Pincus, what can someone expect when they start taking your fast melt D3 formula?
0: Well, you're going to notice within the first several days that something's changing in your body because this kickstarts so many different cycles in your body that you'll start having less pain, having more energy, and having better mental clarity, better sleep. Your moods can be affected by this. Vitamin D3 is necessary to get these things running.
1: Well, Dr. Pincus, unfortunately, we only have a few minutes left. Anything else you want to share with our audience here in our final minutes?
0: For those of you listening, we've covered a lot of ground. Working with the body is tricky, as you know. And we're talking to your listeners of your show. You know, they're of all walks of life with all various conditions. And so I'm trying to give some good health advice here, Chris. The point is get yourself out of it. Get yourself on this formula and see for yourself. It's not against the law for you to try something to see if it works.
1: That's an, that's an interesting way
0: and
1: to put it.
0: That's all we're doing. We're talking about nutrition. We're not talking about rocket science here.
1: Right,
0: but
1: right.
0: But there's a lot of science behind what I'm talking about. The key is to get on this formula and give it a month or two. Every day, take one of these things. and start to see improvements in your pain, your blood pressure, your blood sugar, your energy, your sleep habits. This is my appeal to your listeners to get on this formula and try it for themselves.
1: Well, Dr. Pincus, again, thank you for taking time to be with us today.
0: Thank you, Chris.
1: All right, folks. 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I'm Chris McKay. 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
1: Business and pleasure. I'm Pam Puso, Fox News. President Trump is in Ireland, where he's wrapped up meetings with his Irish counterpart and the country's prime minister. He's also overseas for the Irish Open, being held at a golf club he owns.
2: It's rated one of the greatest courses in the world, and I'm very honored to have it. I built it. About 22 years right on the ocean. So it's very exciting, and I'll be going there later.
1: When asked about the war in Iran, the president said he believes it will end very soon, probably after the midterms, and he's predicting that gas prices will tumble. Saudi Arabia has shut down a major oil pipeline after an attack from Iranian-backed Houthi rebels. Fox's Trey Yingst has the latest on the conflict from the USS George Washington aircraft carrier.
3: A U.S. Navy Osprey soars through the skies over the Gulf of Oman, headed toward the CENTCOM area of operation.
4: Last weekend, the aircraft carrier came under Iranian missile attack. The first of three attacks on U.S. warships in the last week alone. In response to the escalation, the United States ramped up strikes on Iranian oil tankers, prompting the IRGC to launch missiles at U.S. forces in Jordan.
3: Almost immediately, jets are scrambled after a threat from Iran is identified, while these sailors remain on alert, watching for threats from Iran to the north and east. They must also look west. Iran-backed Houthi forces are advancing on government-controlled territory in Yemen.
1: Officials from Russia, China, India, Iran, and other nations are meeting in New Delhi. The summit of the so-called BRICS nations is focused on trade, investment, and global conflicts. A joint declaration reiterated the group's commitment to, quote, peaceful resolution of international disputes. 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
5: Starting up in San Jose, a trouble spot on this early Saturday morning. A crash is being reported in the left lane of northbound 280 after the 680-101 interchange. Now, speaking of San Jose, South San Jose, the northbound 101 connector after northbound 85. Right now, there was an earlier crash there that has since been cleared from the roadway. Northbound Highway 1 after State Park Drive in Aptos. A solo spinout is blocking the left lane there. CHP crews at the scene. They are awaiting a tow truck to put that vehicle on out of the roadway. Bay Bridge, those metering lights are off. Have a nice drive into San Francisco. However, westbound 80 between 5th Street and 101, those two right lanes are closed for road work until 7 o'clock this morning. That's traffic. I'm Christine Samra.
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9: Thank you for tuning in. A great show ahead for you, so stay tuned. But before we begin, I'd like you to put on your thinking cap, all right? Can you name this nutrient? Now, nutritionists love it because clinical research shows it fights fatigue while promoting muscle strength and endurance. By one antioxidant measurement, it's 6,000 times more powerful than vitamin C. It's 800 times stronger than CoQ10. It can improve your depth perception. And millions of people in Japan use it every day to fight wrinkles and fine lines from the inside out. So what is it? What nutrient are we talking about? Well, Sherry Torkos is here to reveal the secret. She's a practicing pharmacist and author. She's written more than a dozen books on health, including the Canadian Encyclopedia of Natural Medicine. Welcome to the program, Sherry Torkos. Good to have you here.
10: Hey there, Mark. Thanks so much for having me. This secret nutrient that we're going to be talking about is called astaxanthin. Mm-hmm. And Reader's Digest, they featured it brilliantly in an article called The Latest It Antioxidant. Astaxanthin is a fountain of youth. As you mentioned, very popular in Japan, used mainstream for promoting beauty from within as a capsule. But here in North America, people just aren't as familiar with it. But listen to this. It has 60 human studies validating its efficacy. And as a pharmacist, this really caught my attention. And this nutrient is not something that you can get enough of in diet. It's found in salmon, but you'd really have to eat a lot of salmon, like 5 pounds, just to get a good daily dose.
9: Well, so as much as I love salmon, but I'm not going that far. Sherry, I didn't know that there were 60-plus human clinical studies in this specific natural form of astaxanthin that happens to be in Purity's Asta-FX formula. Talked about Japan. Now, this is a capsule. This particular astaxanthin is all the rage for skin health, as they've been finding in Japan. Very, very interesting on so many fronts here, right?
10: Yeah, for sure. I mean, astaxanthin at just a 4 milligram dose, and that's the clinical dose that is in Purity's AstaFX formula, it's clinically tested and shown to fight fine lines and wrinkles from the inside, and millions in Asia take it daily just for that. And I don't want to get too technical here, but just one human study that I'd like to mention to back up these benefits. They used the exact same dose and the type of astaxanthin that's in Purity's product, and they discovered significant benefits for skin hydration, skin texture, smoothness, elasticity, reduction of skin spots, and there was even a reduction of redness and an improvement in the evenness of skin tone. So we're talking about big beauty benefits, and it works from the inside out, which is fabulous. Men love it, women love it, and it's really catching on here in North America.
9: It sure is. It's a really impressive list of clinical benefits for beautifying skin from the inside out. No wonder they love it there in Japan, and now we're learning about it here. But Sherry, I know you like to say the wrinkle-reducing benefits and the skin tone benefits are just part of this. That's just kind of the cherry on the top. What do you mean by this?
10: Well, you know, I talk to a lot of people in the pharmacy every week. So I work as a pharmacist, and I also get a lot of friends and family and colleagues asking me about their health. And many people are, you know, in their 50s, 60s, 70s, and they really like the idea of a supplement that can help to improve the appearance of their skin. I mean, we all want beautiful, youthful skin. But for most people, this really isn't the key benefit. What's at the top of the list when you ask people, like, what do they most want to achieve in their health and their wellness? They want something that will help to promote muscle strength. And they want stamina. They want to be able to do the activities they enjoy, golf, tennis, hiking, playing with their kids and grandkids. And this is actually patented for muscle strength. You know, people want energy to fight fatigue. They want to feel sharp. They're also concerned about their vision. They want to keep their eyes healthy. People are concerned about heart health, circulation, immunity. Right. All of these areas, really, we're talking about staying healthy from the inside out. So, you know, when you think of it, the skin benefits are compelling, but to me, it's really just the cherry on the top.
9: Yeah, well, Sherry, you were saying that astaxanthin helps with endurance and performance against salmon loaded with astaxanthin. They perform these amazing feats of endurance. Astaxanthin is also found in high levels in the eyes of seagulls. Now, that's interesting. Humans bike faster when they supplement with a specific form of astaxanthin. So is there a common denominator in all of this, these kinds of bits of information?
10: Well, the research here is really clear. Astaxanthin is a molecule that fuels healthy performance, energy, stamina, strength. That's what we see in nature, and that's what we see in humans, too. It's like if you're getting older and you want an edge for strength, for energy, for youthful skin, to fight wrinkles from the inside out, but also to promote endurance and healthy vision, this is what you take. You take this AstaFX formula with a clinical dose of the right type of astaxanthin, and you really feel it. By one measure of antioxidant activity called singlet oxygen quenching activity, astaxanthin is 800 times stronger than CoQ10. And this was published in 2007 in a journal called Carotenoid Science. Another study found that astaxanthin is 6,000 times stronger than vitamin C as an antioxidant, again, in its singlet oxygen scavenging capacity. So it's incredible.
9: Well, I know Purity has a free bottle of AstaFX, just two little liquid capsules a day. That's all you need. And we're going to give out a special 800 number in just a moment for our listeners to take advantage of the free bottle offer. But before we do that, Sherry, Purity uses this natural form of astaxanthin, not that synthetic, cheaper form like you find out there on the market. This is really important as well, correct?
10: Yeah, you definitely definitely need to do your homework when choosing supplements, and that's what I did. AstaFX uses 4 milligrams of the world's most clinically researched natural form of astaxanthin called Astareal.
9: Sherry Tarkos, pharmacist and author, is with us here on the program. Sherry, we learned today that astaxanthin is 6,000 times more powerful by this one measurement of antioxidant activity when compared to vitamin C. This AstaFX has so much power. Purity has something like 100 plus unsolicited testimonials on their website, and I found a couple that I especially enjoy. If I could read a couple of those, I think this is very interesting, if it's okay with you.
10: Sure, I think it's great to share feedback from people that are really taking the product.
9: Yeah, here's one from Ava in Texas. She gives AstaFX 5 stars, and she writes, quote, after taking AstaFX, my son was visiting us and said, Mom, you look youthful. I'm a Purity Products customer for the last 3 years and will never go back. That's from Ava. Here's one from Nina in Ottawa, Ontario. She's in the age group 45 to 54, gives it another 5-star review. She says this, quote, since taking AstaFX, I felt so much better. My energy level, I would say, has gone from a 3 to a 10. How about that? She says, so I feel energized whenever taking. My husband even noticed I no longer complain about housework. Well, I've talked about this amazing product to all my family and friends. I'm sure they see how well I look because I feel great from the inside out. I've even noticed my skin appears healthier, too. I feel like a fountain of youth. Now, that's pretty good stuff from actual customers who've been trying AstaFX. And Sherry, you mentioned before we started the show, you've been taking this product for yourself. And I know, knowing you for some time, it's worked very well for you, hasn't it?
10: It has. You know, I've been taking it for about 2 years now. Mm-hmm. And people are often surprised to hear that I'm 50. They tell me that I look more like I'm 35, which is nice to hear.
9: Yep. Mm-hmm.
10: I do eat healthy. I exercise regularly. But I'm also a strong believer in the benefits of taking research-based supplements. And I take AstaFX every day to stay strong, healthy, to keep my energy levels up. And for my skin, I mean, I want to do everything I can to stay youthful and to keep my body sharp and also to prevent some of those issues that can arise as we age.
9: Great information with Sherry Tarkos. We'll get back to her in just a moment. We're talking about AstaFX exclusively from Purity Products. 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We'll give you the number and the special offer again at the end of the show in a few minutes, but lots to cover today. We'll get back to it here with Sherry Tarkos. She's an author and pharmacist, and always great to have you on the show. Such great information, Sherry. Can you share with us a quick study or two to sort of back this up, highlight the science behind the elite astaxanthin that's found in AstaFX? Because I know there are, what, dozens and dozens of studies. Maybe you can pull out and highlight a couple of your favorites.
10: Yeah, for sure. So Dr. Mark Miller, he's a PhD, a biomedical researcher, he explains it well, and he's talking here about how free radicals compromise and undermine function and cellular performance in the body. He says astaxanthin is simply superb at negating this, as evidenced by clinical trials showing improved performance and accelerated recovery. In fact, research published in the Journal of Medicine and Science in Sports and Exercise found that those who took 4 milligrams of astaxanthin daily over 28 days scored better cycling times with greater output than those who did not take it. So they bite faster. Mm-hmm. I mean, remember this. Astaxanthin is one of the few fat-soluble antioxidants that can actually neutralize free radicals even at the site of the mitochondrial membrane. It's like cellular body armor protecting your cells, your joints, blood vessels, brain, heart, and organs on many levels. So listen to this, Mark. Mm-hmm. There are 14 clinical studies on astaxanthin for brain health, 7 studies on skin health, 14 studies on eye health, including research for depth perception and focus, 6 studies showing astaxanthin supports cardio function, 42 studies on healthy aging and cellular health. I mean, there's a ton of research on human performance, too, showing benefits for energy, stamina, and endurance. I mean, this AstFX, it's incredibly powerful and versatile. It helps you stay in the game of life, stay energized, active, alert, healthy, and even stronger.
9: That is impressive on so many levels. So much great information there. And I know this astaxanthin has about a dozen patents, too. I'm looking here. I see there's a patent for promoting eye health and reducing eye fatigue. There's a patent for inhibiting the expression of cytokines in cells, and a patent, get this, on composition for body fat reduction. There's one for improving muscle atrophy in older adults. Sherry, I'd like to be a little bit of a skeptic here. How can this one simple nutrient magically do all of this? How can this AstaFX give us so many benefits? I mean, really?
10: I know. It sounds amazing, too good to be true, but it really is true. Many of the studies that I'm referencing here, they're available on PubMed. These are reputable clinical studies conducted by leading researchers around the world that really back the benefits of astaxanthin. By the way, muscle output is better with astaxanthin, too. And this comes from astaxanthin research published in the International Journal of Sports Nutrition, November 2011. This was another study done with cyclists. They took 4 milligrams of astaxanthin. It was a small study, but very positive, showing that cyclists improved their trial time by 2 minutes in a 20-kilometer bike race. I mean, that's a meaningful improvement in a race like this. And the researchers said that they also burned fat more efficiently, which makes sense. Based on this research, Purity can actually make the claim that AstaFX will promote and improve power output in your muscles. I mean, I tell people, AstaFX in, strength and power out. It's transformative if you like energy. And this was found in other studies, too, like one that looked at hand grip strength.
9: Oh, so much great information. If you're just tuning in, we're talking with pharmacist and author Sherry Tarkos here. I'm your host, Mark Larson. Now, on this hand grip study that you mentioned, I understand this involved, a 12-milligram dose? And they saw a 93% boost in hand strength in people who struggled with, that tennis elbow. That's a big deal. But our listeners might be saying, maybe I don't play tennis. What about me? What does it mean for me? Right?
10: Right. So think about this. A 93% increase in a person who has some repetitive stress in their elbow. It's an almost doubling in hand strength. So just think about all the things that you do in your daily life, picking up groceries, your kids, your grandkids, gripping the steering wheel of a car, playing golf or tennis, gardening or riding a bike. A doubling of grip strength makes a big difference. I mean, when you take astaxanthin, you get stronger, you feel stronger, you have more energy, endurance. If you play sports, you play stronger. So to me, it's really quite extraordinary.
9: That's great information, too. Now, Sherry, I want to share a couple more testimonials that caught my attention out of the so many right there on the Purity website. Again, these are unsolicited. These are from real people. Here's one from Rick. He's a male, age 55 to 64, lives in Naples, Florida. He writes this. What a great product AstaFX has been for me. After starting taking AstaFX, my workout and strength has increased as if I were in my 20s again. And I've only been on AstaFX for 2 months now. Can't wait to see the long-term effect. I look forward to taking AstaFX every morning for my afternoon workouts. I'll be taking this product for a long time. Here's Dee Dee. She's a female, age 45 to 54. She lives in Laurel Park, North Carolina. She writes this, quote, I've been using AstaFX for a month now. I can see the difference in my energy level. I now have more energy, feel better since taking this product. I can actually see a difference in my skin as well. I'm a smoker who has smoking lines around my mouth, but the lines have diminished about 50%. Overall, I am so thrilled with my energy level. I love this product. Just a couple of samples from the real people who have responded on Purity's website. And Sherry, I'm looking at the list of patents again on this astaxanthin compound. This is where the science, the research backs up what we're talking about. This is just flat out amazing. And now, Sherry, a lot of people out there are going to think what I'm going to say here sounds a little bit odd, but you said before the show this supplement may even help people drive a car better or use the computer more comfortably. I mean, come on, how does this happen?
10: It does sound funny, but AstaFX may actually help in these areas too, and here's why. One of the interesting things about astaxanthin is that it's a relative of vitamin A, and we know that vitamin A is good for our eyes, good for vision. Astaxanthin is too. Astaxanthin has actually been shown to fight oxidation in eye tissue. Scientists did a study where they found a 46% improvement in a measurement called depth perception. Now, depth perception, that's our ability to determine distances between objects, or basically to see in three dimensions. And researchers, they studied a handball team, specifically looking at how quickly they could change focus. Mm-hmm. And guess what? The handball team that was supplementing with astaxanthin, they were able to improve their accuracy and improve their performance in the depth perception test. Other research has also shown that astaxanthin helps reduce eye fatigue. And, you know, when you're on a computer, that's a big deal. Everyone's on computers these days and for long periods of time, and it's hard on our eyes. And we know that if you're driving a car and it's late at night and your reaction time is slow, that's not good. Astaxanthin actually helps the eyes focus and refocus. Dr. Hecht, PhD, one of the leading researchers at AstaReal, says that the product actually helps your eyes be more resilient. You see better with it. Your eyes are healthier. I mean, who doesn't love those benefits?
9: Again, we're talking with pharmacist and health author Sherry Tarkos about our free bottle offer from Purity Products, talking about AstaFX. So much ground to cover. Sherry, I want to get back to the skin benefits and this issue of wrinkle reduction. Not as a cream or as a lotion, but as a capsule. You take it orally. This patent also covers this. You say this ingredient is proven to reduce wrinkles, and not just by a little. We're talking a dramatic amount. What's going on with this?
10: Yeah, I know. It's fascinating. A huge benefit. People want to look younger. I know I do, and I've noticed significant benefits since I've started taking it. But it's the science here that really shines. The whole concept of taking oral supplements to improve skin health. Relatively new concept here in North America, but in Japan, this is mainstream. Astaxanthin is already one of, if not the most successful ingredients in a new class of products called cosmeceuticals, or supplements that you take orally to enhance the cosmetic appearance of your skin. So listen to this. In one study, they gave 4 milligrams of astaxanthin, which, by the way, is the actual amount you get in Purity's AstaFX. Mm-hmm. And the skin benefits were dramatic. Within 6 weeks, every single person in the treatment group, 100% of participants in the study, reported that their skin had improved significantly. Everybody got results. Fine lines, hydration, elasticity, all improved. Listen to this. The participants experienced about 50% improvement in dryness, moisture, roughness, elasticity, fine lines, wrinkles, even age spots were significantly diminished. And this is literally in line with the best, the highest quality, and the most expensive topical products, the lotions and potions that we put on our skin. And again, AstaFX, it's exclusive to Purity Products.
9: 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By the way, limit one free offer per household, please. Sherry, for people who are just tuning in, one of the many highlights we covered earlier on today's program is just how revolutionary this special Purity Astaxanthin is for redefining aging skin. And astaxanthin works its magic inside the body in areas like endurance, stamina, energy. These are so many of the inside-out benefits the people will feel. In fact, what will they feel when they start taking Asta FX?
10: So the reason you need to give this a try is because the benefits are real. The science is very compelling. Over 60 clinical studies and patents. I mean, the product is impressive and it really works. This is a product where you will actually see and feel the benefits after taking it a month or so. The cosmetic benefits for your skin, we just mentioned a minute ago, really incredible. I've been taking it myself and I see a huge difference. Others have noticed too. People are always saying to me, you know, what do you use on your skin? What are you taking? And, you know, I tell people what you put into your body is just as important, if not more so, than what you apply to your skin. And think about the vision benefits, really unmatched by any other nutrient or supplement out there. It targets tired eyes, eye strain, and it helps improve eye focus and depth perception. It's great for circulation, energy, muscle strength, and endurance. You can literally boost your strength. As we age, this is crucial. It helps you enjoy life and stay in the game. Mm-hmm. And it can even help with recovery after exercise. Next, astaxanthin has the ability to fight fatigue and support mitochondrial function. So that means cellular energy and ATP support.
9: Now, Sherry, didn't you mention before the show that astaxanthin has the ability to assist body burning fat for energy? I understand they're even looking at this as a weight loss and weight management ingredient. This is pretty fascinating in itself. Talk about what we're seeing in some of these initial studies on dieters.
10: Sure. You know, research has shown that astaxanthin can actually help promote and enhance fat metabolism. That's one of its unique benefits. It can actually help your cells burn fat more efficiently. Researchers did an 8-week study where they gave a group of middle-aged women 12 milligrams of astaxanthin. They had them do a little exercise, and these women experienced a reduction in body weight, and it was almost all fat, which is fantastic. Now, I don't want anybody to misunderstand here. It's not a magic weight loss pill by any means, but certainly this early research suggests that this can be a useful tool in addition to exercise to help you burn a little extra weight.
9: Now, Sherry, just a few moments left before we wrap up the program. I want to take a quick step back for a moment. I know we have this great free bottle offer today. We're talking Asta FX from Purity Products, and we'll get to that offer as we wrap up the program. Free bottle of Asta FX for all of our listeners. Again, it promotes healthy vision, skin, muscle, fights wrinkles like no other. And most of us have just never heard about all of this until today. So tell our listeners again how astaxanthin compares to other antioxidants or phytonutrients that are out there on the market right now, because this is truly unique, isn't it?
10: Well, you know, from an antioxidant perspective, the healthy aging perspective, astaxanthin is up to 6,000 times more potent than vitamin C in its singlet oxygen-quenching capacity. That should be enough to get everybody excited. There's really, you know, something in this for everybody. With Asta FX from Purity here, you get to see the amazing power of astaxanthin for yourself. It's the king of the carotenoids, and very few people are aware of its benefits, and I think millions are missing out on it because they just aren't aware of this incredible evidence-based nutraceutical.
9: And I know it may sound too good to be true for some people, Sherry. What do you say to any skeptics saying, come on, does it really do all of this?
10: Well, I'm a pharmacist, and in my training as a pharmacist, I'm trained to look at the science and to see what the science says. And the science on astaxanthin is very clear, backed by over 60 clinical studies, and many of these studies are accessible on PubMed, so you can check them out yourself. But the key takeaway is this. The benefits are real, the cosmetic benefits, the endurance benefits, the strength benefits, the vision benefits, circulation, cardio. The product really works. I mean, the science is so strong. I see the difference in how it makes my skin look and how I feel. I feel stronger, healthier, and I encourage folks to give this a try. 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
2: 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I am your host, Steve Summers, and I've got to tell you, we have got a fascinating show for you today. Now, if you're like most people, you may have noticed that when you hit 50, you kind of hit the wall. You know, between your joints, the heart, the brain, your eyes, your energy, you name it. Now, when you hit 50, you have to pay attention to your health. We all know that. So whether you're 40 or 50 or say in your 60s or 70s or even older for that matter, our guest today says he's discovered something that you can unlock the key to feeling better at any age. This is exciting. What is it? What are we talking about? Why do you need to know about this? Well, stay tuned. Dr. Neil Levin is on the line here. Dr. Neil Levin is a chiropractor. He's a nutritionist. He's a longtime advisor for Purity Products. Welcome, Dr. Levin. So great to have you back on the show today. This is a big story, isn't it?
3: Oh, absolutely, Steve. And let's cut right to the chase here. That discovery you talked about at the top there, it's krill oil, because krill oil is simply amazing for us. It's great for the heart, great for the joints, fantastic for the brain, for the eyes. I mean, I have people coming into my clinic every single day, and they want to feel better. I mean, they want to feel physically better, stronger. They want their joints to feel comfortable, but they want to stay mentally sharp. They want to keep that brain thinking like it did when they were younger. They want to protect themselves from coronary heart disease and maintain those flexible, healthy, youthful arteries for wonderful circulation. Hey, Steve, they want to boost their energy. And you know, why not? I mean, we deserve it. And that's what we're going to be talking about here today with this Krill Omega 50 Plus, which is the cutting edge combination, Steve, of krill oil, which is so fabulous for us. But we've infused the krill oil. Now, this is so important. We've infused the krill oil with the high omega 3 concentrated fish oil. You need to do that when you're dealing with krill, because krill just isn't high enough in omega 3. So many other important parameters and virtues, but you got to get that high omega 3 fish oil in there, and we've done that. So this is now the best of both worlds. But we didn't stop there. For the 50 plusers, we've added some vitamin D. We doubled the antioxidant power, and Steve, we actually increased the amount of krill by 67%. So this now becomes the finest omega-3 nutrient in the world, as far as I'm concerned.
2: This is very, very exciting. This krill oil sensation, I mean, it is all over the news, Dr. Neil Levin. Great studies are out there. Many experts are declaring that krill oil is better than fish oil. So give us this lowdown on this krill omega 50 plus formula.
3: Right. Steve, you know, if I told you, and we did talk about this before the show, that there's this one tiny pill that benefits the joints and the brain and memory, mood, coronary heart disease, wonderful for the arteries, makes your hair shine, great for the skin. I mean, what would you say to that?
2: Hey, where is it? Where can I get this stuff?
3: Right, and we have it. It's Krill Omega 50 Plus, and we're going to give it to everybody for free today. And that's really cool, because Purity wants everybody to try this, because they know they're going to see a huge difference. But get this, on top of that, for the first 1,000 people that call today, we're giving away a second gift, because I just demanded this. You know, when we're dealing with the 50 plusers, and hey, you know, if you're 40 and you feel like your energy is low, this is for you also. But for people 50 and over, we're also giving away free B12 energy melts. I demanded this because, hey, as we're getting a little older, we don't absorb that B12 as well, and I want you to feel the benefits from this Krill Omega 50 Plus. So I'm going to jack up those B12 levels for you today as well. You know, what a value proposition.
2: You know, when it comes to your health, it really is a win-win. This is amazing. I heard you say that this can actually reduce the risk of coronary heart disease. I mean, when you hear that, whose ears don't perk up after that? How exactly does that work anyway?
3: Right. Well, Krill Omega 50 Plus, remember, this is the combination of krill oil with the high omega-3, highly concentrated fish oil. So it's much higher in omega-3s than most krill oil formulas would be. So when we're dealing with the high omega-3 fish oil, we're talking about support for the HDL cholesterol, healthy, youthful, flexible arteries. That's so great for the circulation, heart muscles, strength, platelet activity, red blood cells that stay nice and soft and flexible so they can work their way through those little capillaries. Oh, what about triglycerides? That becomes so important. So this Krill Omega 50 Plus supports the heart in so many ways. And, you know, the bottom line is we need to think about this because as we're getting a little older, 50 plus, maybe mid-40s, certainly 60s and 70s, it's decision time. I mean, you know your body's not working the way it did when you were in your 30s.
2: Exactly.
3: The energy might not be there. You need to make a decision. Are you going to take it laying down and just let yourself get old, or are you going to do something about it? Are you going to stay physically active? Are you going to do the things you need to stay healthy? And getting these omega-3s, the krill oil, the vitamin D, the antioxidants make such a difference. This is a game changer for anybody in that 50 plus age group.
2: Doc, this is absolutely great information. I know that omega-3s, talk about that just for a second, are best known for their cardiovascular benefits, and they're certainly also known as brain food. Now, we've discussed this in some of the past shows. If you would, touch on the brain benefits for our listeners listening out there today, and tell us why you say that supplementing...
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3: Fuck me, Doc. I remember this specifically. You said that...
4: Tell me. I'm right on the edge of my seat. What did I say?
3: You said, and I remember, that the studies show that krill oil improves joint comfort in just 7 days. Now, if the benefits for the brain and the heart didn't perk my ears up, that certainly would. If you would, touch on the study and tell us how this works.
4: Right, right. That was a great study. In fact, that's the reason I started taking krill oil about 5-6 years ago. Mm-hmm. Pilot study, double-blind, placebo-controlled, exactly what you want to see out of the Journal of the American College of Nutrition. Now, participants got 300 milligrams of krill oil or placebo. Now, remember, in Krill Omega 50 Plus, we're giving you even more. We're giving you 500 milligrams of krill oil, so even more potent. But the participants in the study that got the krill oil got some amazing joint benefits, Steve. Get this. In just 7 days, and you remember this from the last show, but yeah. In just 7 days, they were 28% more comfortable. That's a jaw-dropper. When I read that, I immediately went out and bought my first bottle of krill oil. But after 30 days, they were 38% more comfortable. The researchers didn't stop there. They looked at flexibility of the joints. They looked at function of the joints. All improved, and I call this the krill oil advantage. So if you're out there and you're taking fish oil, well, fish oil is great. I mean, fish oil is in here. It's so important, but you're not going to get the same joint advantages just on krill. You're not going to experience this joint comfort benefit that we get specifically from the krill. And remember, in Krill Omega 50 Plus, we've jacked up the levels of the krill 67% more. So in terms of dosage, fantastic.
3: That's big. That is absolutely big. Hey, I was on the website, and the testimonials on the Krill Omega 50 Plus, they're incredible. I mean, people obviously love this product. I'd like to share a couple of my favorites here.
4: Sure, sure.
3: Believer writes in. She's a female age 45 to 54 from Georgia. She rates it 5 out of 5 stars. She writes, "This has helped. Less grind on my knees when climbing up the steps. Beneficial to my overall health, both physically and mentally. I just feel better," is what she said. Also, Safety Susan, age 55 to 64 from Sacramento, California. She writes to 5 out of 5 stars. "I was a little worried about fishy aftertaste. However, I have not burped it even once. She goes, I like it better than regular fish oil. The capsule size is smaller and it's easy to swallow." This is big, the capsule size being smaller.
4: You know, and I'm really glad you picked that one out, because Safety Suzanne picks out a very important point there. I don't think we've really harped on this enough, because people have trouble swallowing those huge horse pills, you know, those huge omega-3 pills. These are tiny. So this is why this is such a breakthrough. These capsules are so small and easy to swallow. Anybody can easily swallow them. But at the same time, we've increased the dosage of krill by 67%. We've boosted the antioxidant power. The vitamin D is in there. We supercharged the whole thing with the high omega-3, highly concentrated fish oil. So important for the heart. So, yeah, Safety Suzanne, she really nailed it there. I want to read a couple myself. This one in front of me, Blessed. She's in the 55 to 64 age bracket, Fort Worth, Texas, 5 out of 5 stars. She writes, "I was experiencing brain fog. I couldn't remember things at work. Felt I was slowing down mentally. Purity was offering a free bottle. I've been taking it for a year, and I swear by it. I have experienced a difference in my brain and body." Good for you, Blessed. Let me read.

0: one more. Odie, 54, male in the 55 to 64 category, 5 out of 5 stars. He's from Canada. He writes, awesome experience. I started taking Krill Omega 50 Plus about 5 weeks ago and have nothing but good things to say about it. I'm experiencing more benefits than I thought possible. The most noticeable is that I feel more mentally alert. I'm finding it easier to get out of bed in the morning. I feel satisfied with 6 to 8 hours of sleep. I wake up with an energy that I haven't felt in a long, long time. You know what? I'm not surprised at these testimonials at all because, again, I take this product myself. Mm-hmm. It's fabulous. My patients love the Krill Omega 50 Plus. They feel it in their joints. They feel it in their brain. They feel it in their energy, their circulation. They just feel better. That's what everybody tells me when they get in this Krill Omega 50 Plus.
1: Now, Dr. Neil Levin, talk for a minute, if you would, about the B12 Energy Melts, too. This is really right. An exciting addition.
0: So important.
1: You gave these away in our last Krill show as well, and the feedback has been absolutely overwhelming. People simply love the energy, the pep, the vigor they feel when they have their B12 levels restored with these. And now Purity's going to do it again. So 2 free bottles here today for the listeners. Tell us about this.
0: Yeah, remember, first of all the listeners today that pick up the phone and call are going to get a free bottle of this Krill Omega 50 Plus. Amazing with the krill oil, 67% more krill oil, the high omega-3 fish oil, boosting those omega-3 levels, so critical for the heart, for the skin, for the hair, for the eyes. On top of that, we added the vitamin D, so important, so pure, so pristine. But now, the B12 energy melts, why are they here? I said to Purity, I said, guys, we're dealing with the 50-plussers here. Even people 45, 50, 60, 70, they're having more trouble absorbing the B12, and B12 is critical. You think B12, think energy. If your energy is low, and you're in your 50s or 60s, I mean, it may be a B12 issue. B12 helps the body to make red blood cells. We need that to carry oxygen to the tissue, so important for energy. B12 helps us to burn carbohydrates and turn them into energy. 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So these B12 energy melts, they're fantastic. You put one on your tongue, tastes delicious. 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And what B12 energy melts do is they help bump up your levels of B12. 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
1: 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Now, Doc, I've seen these ads where they say that krill oil is 48 times stronger than fish oil. Is that true? Does that make any sense?
0: Well, you know, obviously these are the krill guys talking, right?
1: Right, right, right.
0: But you could look at it both ways. Let's get into krill in just a moment. But first, let's pat the fish oil guys on the shoulder because, you know, you could say that the fish oil is better and stronger, but we're talking about the concentrated high omega-3 fish oil here because it's higher in the omega-3s, the EPA and DHA that are so important for the heart, the brain, the memory, mood, your eyes, your skin, your hair, your nails. So in one sense, you could say, well, the fish oil is better. But in another sense, I have to hand it to the krill guys because in terms of antioxidant power, krill oil is extraordinary. And it's because there's a molecule in krill oil that's naturally occurring called astaxanthin. And this astaxanthin, Steve, this is one of the most powerful antioxidants we've ever discovered. Steve, by one measure of antioxidant activity, it's 6,000 times stronger than vitamin C.
1: Wow.
0: So amazing antioxidant power in the krill. And now, as we're getting older, 50-plussers like myself, I'm 52, and we don't make as many antioxidants naturally. Our antioxidant systems are kind of slowing down, and at the same time, we're producing more free radicals naturally. This is why we call it Krill Omega 50+, extra antioxidant power and extra krill. Remember, 500 milligrams of krill instead of 300, that's 67% more. Plus, the vitamin D, so important for us. And this is just an incredible value proposition. I have folks, they were going out and they were getting the krill separately and the fish oil separately, the antioxidants, the vitamin. You could spend $75 doing that.
1: No kidding.
0: You're getting it all for free today. This is the best of both worlds, this combination product with the krill and the fish oil. It's not one being better than the other. They're both great. And this is the best of both worlds.
1: You know, thank God. God for purity products. I'm serious. Seriously, because when you think about where our food supply has gone and where we are today, we have to have something that allows us to feel better as we age, to age gracefully. It's amazing to me as we talk
0: about
1: this.
0: And that's why I love the way that Purity gives away the free bottles. Because, you know, people can be skeptical.
1: Sure.
0: They should be skeptical. But now they can be skeptical and they say, okay, you know what? This sounds pretty important. I'm going to give this a go. It's only going to cost me $6.95. And they get it and they try it out. And what they start to see, because it doesn't take long, remember that joint study, 7 days, 28% more comfortable. What they start to see is, hey, I'm more comfortable. I feel better. They notice their energy is better. And they realize, hey, you know what? This is important. And they tell their friends and they tell their relatives and they tell their loved ones. And Purity's been doing business this way for, I don't know, 20 years now. Let's look at one more. You know, this is a great testimonial by Gracie. 5 out of 5 stars, she writes, it works. I feel a difference in my joints after only 1 week. Also, you have the nicest staff. That's what
1: Gracie
0: writes. You have the nicest staff. People are going to appreciate working with Purity. They're a fantastic company. They put their money where their mouth is. They give out free bottles, and you try it, and you're like, wow, this is great stuff. Thank God for Purity.
1: Let's talk about the heart health for a moment. It's probably the single greatest concern that people face as they age. So anything that we can do to boost heart health becomes really a top priority. You know this, I know this, and those folks out there know this as well. And I know you mentioned earlier that omega-3s literally lower our risk of coronary heart disease. Do I have that correct? Because that's a big statement.
0: You know, absolutely. I mean, protecting the heart, this is what put omega-3s on the map back in the 70s. Dr. Dierberg discovered, you know, how protective they were for the Eskimos. Mm-hmm. By the way, he's a wonderful guy. I had lunch with him a year or two ago. Great conversation. But bottom line is omega-3s protect our heart in so many ways. They promote a smooth, rhythmical heartbeat, important for the body's normal inflammatory response in the heart muscle, inside the arteries and veins. They promote those youthful, flexible arteries, so important for circulation. They promote healthy blood platelet activity, healthy red blood cell activity. They support a healthy blood pressure. That's very important. Triglycerides. So they do so much for the heart. So simply amazing cardiovascular protection with these omega-3s.
1: It just keeps getting better, doesn't it? Hey, you know, I gotta remind our
0: listeners. I have patients come in here all the time, and I'm like, are you taking your omega-3s? I hope you're still taking your omega-3s. You know, they're afraid to say no. You know, I'm like the omega-3 doctor. Take your omega-3s. In fact, if there was only one nutrient that I could take, Steve, honest to God, if there was only one nutrient that I could take, hands down, it's omega-3s. That's the first most important nutrient you could take. And this krill omega 50 plus, I love the way they combine the krill oil with the fish oil, so you're getting the best of both worlds. Can't beat it.
1: 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Doc, this study you sent me on this omega-3s and the memory is amazing. It seems that the participants taking omega-3s had some pretty incredible benefits here. When you talk about memory, that is something that kind of slips as we get older. Tell us more about this, would you?
0: Right. This was a great study, an important study, because what they did here was very interesting. This out of the journal Neurology, and what they did is they checked the omega-3 level in the red blood cells of women, 1,000 women, older women. So this is a big study, 1,000 women. Mm-hmm. But then again, 8 years later, and the women were on average 78 years old at this point, they did MRI scans of the women's brains. And what they found, Steve, this is so amazing, they found that the brain volume for the women that had higher omega-3 indexes, in other words, they had more omega-3s in their red blood cells, mm-hmm. the women that had more omega-3s in their red blood cells, they had higher brain volume. They were actually maintaining more of the youthful size of the brain. Their brains were bigger. You could see it plainly in the MRI measurements. That's really
1: great.
0: Cool. But not only that, there's a very important part of the brain known as the hippocampus, a very important part of the brain that facilitates learning, facilitates memory. And there was greater brain volume in the hippocampus for people that had more omega-3s in their red blood cells. That's how you can really measure how much omega-3 someone's taking in. So if you take omega-3s, you will raise your omega-3 index. We know this. It's a fact. You take omega-3s, you raise it up. So you want to have more omega-3s in your bloodstream. Very important. That's how it infuses into all the cell membranes, into mm-hmm. the joints, into the brain, etc. So take the Krill Omega 50 Plus. You get the krill oil, 67% more krill oil, so fantastic for the joints. You get the high omega-3 fish oil, vitamin D in there as well, astaxanthin for extra antioxidant power, and protect that brain, protect your memory, facilitate that quick, that youthful thinking that's so fun to have. When you feel sharp, when you feel like your brain is working great, you have that brain energy, it's more fun to be in a conversation. You feel better, you wake out of bed, you have that energy, you feel mentally alert, you feel alive. That's the way I want to feel. That's the way young people feel. That's why we put this in this Krill Omega 50 Plus. We want people to feel younger. We want people to maintain their youthful vigor and attitude, and that's what this Krill Omega 50 Plus is all about.
1: All right, I got to tell you, Dr. Levin, I take the Krill Omega 50 Plus, and one of the things that I absolutely love about the pill is that it's so small. I mean, it's so easy to take. And so much better than trying to swallow one of those omega-3 horse pills, you know, the bigger ones. Anyone can take these with ease, and that's what's great about it. Tell us, how did you supercharge this formula while at the same time shrinking the capsule size? How do you do that?
0: Right. It's so amazing. This is really a breakthrough, Stephen. I mean, for those of you that are picturing this huge omega-3 pill, it's not like that. 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My son, Corey, has trouble swallowing pills. He gets these down like they're nothing. They're much smaller. They're easy to swallow. And now with our Lemon Lock flavor system, which I didn't even talk about before, you open the bottle up, Steve, it smells like lemon. 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So an incredible value. And here's what I want you to do. Pick up the phone pretty quick because, believe it or not, 1,000 sounds like a lot, but it's not, Steve. On bigger radio stations, they move fast.
1: Right.
0: 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Everybody's getting that. Don't worry. You're definitely going to get that. But if you're one of the first 1,000 callers, then you get the free B12 Energy Melt. So, no, we need to talk about that one more time. But I want you to get that, too, and I demand this because this is Krill Omega 50 Plus. We want this for the folks. Hey, if you're in your 40s and you feel run down, it's great great for you too, but 50s, 60s, 70s, folks in that age bracket, they're not absorbing the B12 as well because they're losing some of the intrinsic factors in the GI tract that are responsible for absorbing the B12. So now you put the B12 energy milk on your tongue, tastes delicious, and it just gets in there and boosts up those levels of B12. What do you feel? When you boost your level of B12, if you had been low, you feel more energy because B12 helps make the red blood cells, carry oxygen to the tissues, helps burn your carbs for energy, great for the hair, skin, and nails, great for so many things. 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
5: Business and pleasure. I'm Paul Stevens, Fox News. President Trump in Dublin, Ireland over the weekend for a trip to meet with national leaders there and also to stop by a golf tournament at his resort.
6: Heard the president wrap up those remarks, the U.S. ambassador's residence, and really speaking to a multitude of different topics, especially trade tensions and the relationship between the U.S. and Ireland. Because of the economic footprint that the U.S. has here, the U.S. has over 1,000 companies that are based here and employs roughly 250,000 Irish residents in the workforce here. As a result of that, that's about 10% of the workforce. It's a massive footprint, and one that we heard the Prime Minister or the Taoiseach say, again, just how important that relationship is. So despite some of these tensions, that's likely the effort of Irish politicians today to try to create some more friendship and soften the relationship there.
5: And the president has also said that a unified Ireland would be a great thing, quote unquote, and that he would again, quote, love to see it unified, unquote, the island currently divided as Northern Ireland remains part of the UK. Saudi Arabia is saying they have shut down a big oil pipeline after an attack from Iranian-backed Houthi rebels. Fox's Trey Yinks on the USS George Washington in the Arabian Sea.
7: Last weekend, the aircraft carrier came under Iranian missile attack. The first three attacks on U.S. warships in the last week alone. In response to the escalation, the United States ramped up strikes.
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12: And it's so weird because you look at just the political climate that we exist in today, where we have a governor who is now termed out. So it's not like he's going to run for governor again. And he can pretty much do whatever he wants as a lame duck. If he wants to talk to the press or direct his agencies to speak to the press, he can do that anytime he wants to do it. I mean, he's running for president, and certainly I think that's the focus of what he's thinking about right now. But we have a candidate who is the leading candidate to replace him as governor, Javier Becerra, who's operating his campaign kind of that way, where I don't think he's had a press avail since early June, right after the election. And he had a big event yesterday in Sacramento, and he refused to stick around and take questions. And you go, okay, if this is the way it is now with a guy who has nothing to lose, imagine what it's going to be like in the future for a guy who's running his campaign this way.
13: It's funny you say that, because I was literally standing in the assembly hallway today chatting with other reporters about just that. I shared the video that one of our colleagues here in Sacramento shot of Becerra. So that's the interview that you're talking about, where she was sort of, you know, chasing him back to his car, asking if he was going to do the debate. And it got a lot of criticism. I got criticism for sharing it on Twitter. That was a guerrilla tactic. And what I explained to folks on Twitter, and I think it's important, is if these lawmakers avoid the media, you can't just hold a press conference, say your scripted, whatever your scripted speech is, and then not answer questions. We're in a world right now where I think at least the SAC press corps is getting more comfortable with tracking folks down to get answers, right? And so, but we were sitting there today saying, gosh, if this is going to be the MO, it's already hard enough for us to get an interview with our current governor. It's going to be very difficult if Javier Becerra, is the next governor and doesn't want to sit down and chat with us. But here's the deal about politicians is at some point, you know where they're going to be. Right. And so we, the media, have the credentials to be in the room with them. And if we really want to ask the question, we will.
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19: I said, hell no, baby boy. Let me get up on out of here.
11: It's the California Crime Blotter.
12: And this edition of the Blotter takes us to San Francisco.
20: The San Francisco real estate market is real hot right now. I know. I'm checking it out on Zillow all the time. And if you're looking for a rental and you're trying to look for a deal, you might be getting susceptible to some kind of scamola. For more... here is KPIX in the Bay.
21: Long established that San Francisco has some very expensive real estate, and trying to find the place of your dreams that is also something you can afford is more like a nightmare, sometimes just not possible. Just last week, a report from Zumper revealed the asking price for a 2-bedroom here in the city is now the highest of any major city in the country. We told you about that on this broadcast.
20: Well, this is the AI boom right here.
21: The median price for a 2-bedroom in SF topped $6,000. Experts said the two factors at play are the growing AI industry and a lower supply. Renters who are looking right now are competing for a smaller and smaller pool of places. So with people really desperate to find a place to live, scammers are living large. The FTC says since 2020, people have reported nearly 65,000 rental scams with about $65 million in losses.
20: That's a lot of money.
12: Yeah, you think?
21: Keep in mind, a lot of scams are never reported, meaning that $65 million could only be a fraction of what has actually been lost. As for where these scams are popping up, the FTC says more people...
12: Do not, I repeat, this is going to be the most important information that you've heard all day. Do not buy anything off of Facebook. Do not sell anything off of Facebook. If you do that, you might be held at knife point. You might be scammed.
20: Facebook Marketplace or Facebook groups, anyone trying to advertise a rental listing on Facebook, do not trust it. Look how much Facebook outweighs Craigslist when it comes to scams.
12: Over half of all of the scams are on Facebook.
21: about half of them, reported seeing a fake post on Facebook. Another 16% said the scam targeted a fake ad on Craigslist. And if you're thinking it's older people that are skimming Facebook and clicking on something that doesn't seem too fishy, that's not necessarily true. It's actually young people trying to navigate a challenging housing market, some of them for the first time.
20: Well, and young people dumb enough to be using Facebook.
12: You can go through a realtor for a rental. That is possible. And if you go through a realtor, you know they pass the test, you know they have a license, and you know that if they scam you, there's some recourse you have with the state.
20: Well, you also know that the listing that they have is real.
12: Yes.
21: The FTC reported people ages 18 to 29 are three times more likely than other adults to say they lost money to a rental scam. One of those victims was a 28-year-old in San Francisco who works at a tech startup like so many others here. He talked to our Kevin Koh so he can warn other people about the red flags to look out for.
2: Shame on you.
20: That'll do it. This poor guy.
2: Taking advantage of people who are like in this market are very desperate.
4: Alvin Tran would say that to his scammers if he knew who they were. The 28-year-old product designer is a seasoned renter who's moved in to two other places before, sight unseen. He recently found...
12: Okay, don't do that either, because you don't know who you're living next to. You don't know what's going on in the neighborhood. You don't know the history of the house. You don't know any of that information. Imagine if you live next to one of those homes that lights off fireworks 24/7.
20: That's a very good point. But this is part of what happens when you have this red hot housing market in San Francisco. Properties get snatched up so quickly that you have people so desperate, they're like, I don't even...
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0: Stanford football returns to the farm on Saturday, September 26th for another can't-miss ACC matchup against Georgia Tech. 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
2: You're just going to mail someone a check?
3: Reached out on Zillow twice, actually, asking if I could schedule a tour, and I did not get any response.
4: To his luck, he thought his email to the Craigslist post was returned. It was also...
5: Okay, big red flag. You reached out on Zillow and you got nothing, so you reached out to Craigslist and you got a response.
2: Let's see. I'm using a legit website. I get no response. Let's go to the illegitimate website and see what kind of action we can find there.
5: Now, do you think that he only uses Craigslist for apartment listings, or does he hang out around misconnections or casual encounters? That's still a thing?
4: So perfect timing. His current apartment planned to raise his rent by $700 if he stayed. Soon, he got a text from James telling him he got over 70 inquiries for Alvin's dream home and asked if he could come by that day. Alvin took this video of what he hoped would be his next home. There were also 6 or 7 groups of other prospective renters, or in Alvin's world, a lot of competition.
3: When I was touring in person, I saw someone fill out their application and turn it in.
5: Are these all other people that are getting scammed, or are these plants to make you think, oh, you better sign the papers right now?
2: You see, that's the only part I'm not sure about, because they could very easily be plants, but they could also be marks.
3: During the tour, so I know that people were very interested, and I needed to move fast and be aggressive to potentially, hopefully, secure the unit.
2: You know what I think they are? I think they're marks, too. And I think that whoever it was that was running the scam probably scammed multiple groups of people for the same property.
4: Exactly what Alvin did, and he was soon approved, receiving this confirmation email, including an attachment of a lease that Alvin signed. Then, following instructions, he and his roommate wired a security deposit, first and last month's rent.
5: Your first and last is $18,000?
2: Pricey place.
5: It wasn't even that big. Well, I guess if you want to live in the Castro.
4: Totaling $18,600.
3: I honestly did not think anything was weird, because I had seen the property in person and I had talked to someone with the same name.
4: On the day he was scheduled to pick up his keys, no one showed up. Alvin reached out to the Zillow listing shown here, who was the real property manager. But the Craigslist listing was fake, copying information from the real Zillow listing to appear legit.
5: See, they take all the pictures that are on Zillow and then make a fake listing, and I guess they found a time where nobody was around where they could get in there, and they made it seem like they were the ones you were renting to, when really, they just stole your money.
2: Great.
6: It's horrible to hear about these types of scams.
5: A two-bed, two-bath, 1,400 square feet for, I think it was $6,800 a month. Wow.
2: He's got to work in the tech industry.
5: Yeah.
6: In our local communities, whether it's a dollar, and in this case, it's a huge amount of $18,000. Unfortunately, this is one of many scams that is very familiar to us here at BBBSF Bay Area.
4: Alma Galvin with San Francisco's Better Business Bureau says the development of AI has made scamming easier than ever. Any information.
5: So it's not just a tool that can be used to make silly images for the commercial breaks?
2: I'm going to sound like a broken record here, but for something like this, go through someone who's licensed and bonded. Go through someone who has a realtor's license, and this will, well, it's likely not to happen.
4: Available online, like a Zillow listing, can be used improperly. She also says to never wire money to property managers.
6: It is almost impossible to get that money back. Reason is because, you know, for example, some of the payment apps ask you to verify the person. Are you sure you want to send, you know, $2,500?

0: $1,000. It's your responsibility to verify the individual.
1: Alvin's filed 12 reports to various departments, including local authorities and federal agencies. He's
2: not getting that money back.
3: I like that he's out for revenge, though, and he went to the news.
1: Hoping he and his roommate can get their money back. But at the very least, he hopes don't get scammed. Yeah.
4: This is a very elaborate scam and very sophisticated. So I just want everyone to be aware that these are the things that the scammers are doing.
2: If there were six other couples looking at that apartment, so this one day of pretending that you could rent out this place must have netted these people like $100,000.
4: To keep an eye out for them.
5: After all of that trouble, Alvin and his roommate decided to take the rent increase and stay where they are. He says at least he knows his building and property manager are real.
2: So there you go. Big rental scam going on in San Francisco.
3: Good luck with that. It's the John Phillips Show.
6: If it ain't broke, don't fix it.
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0: All right. It's time to open up the California crime blotter.
2: It's happened yet again.
3: I see. Time for the California crime blotter.
0: And the first edition of today's blotter takes us to my friend Suzanne Summers' hometown of San Bruno.
1: Somebody is robbing postal carriers, and the Postmaster General has put out a $150,000 reward. 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
5: And I'm Vicki Liviakis. A reward is now being offered to find the person who allegedly attacked a postal worker in San Bruno. Anyone with information that leads to an arrest could get a check for $150,000.
4: Cron 4's Rob Nesbitt spoke with the U.S. Postal Inspector about how often mail workers find themselves at risk. And
6: the robbery at this San Bruno post office happened on July 30th, but it wasn't a one-time occurrence. These were back again.
1: They didn't read that sign that says armed robbery of a post office will give you 25 years in federal prison.
0: You think it was Newman or Cliff Clavin?
6: Wednesday morning and stole more mail.
7: Caught on camera, investigators shared this video showing a suspect stealing 4 tubs of mail from the San Bruno post office on Huntington Ave.
1: Boy. They're going to just love opening up my bills.
0: Okay, if they steal your mail, do they have to show up for your jury duty summons?
1: Well, that is why it is always a very realistic excuse that I never got the summons. What are you talking about? It never showed up in the mail. Do you have any proof that it showed up in the mail? Then leave me alone.
7: U.S. Postal Inspector Matthew Norfleet says the suspect also committed assault.
8: That person seen in the video, we believe, shoved a postal worker to the ground. And then you can see those mail tubs in his hand in the video. Those are suspected to be stolen mail, and he's loading them into his car.
7: Images also.
1: What is the plan here? To get as many Bed Bath & Beyond coupons as you can and cash in?
0: Maybe it was John Witherspoon from the Friday movies.
7: Also show the suspect's car, a silver Lexus RX350. This was not a one-off crime. Norfleet says that more thieves came to the same location Wednesday morning with a different vehicle, and he believes the two incidents are connected.
8: Mail thieves are...
1: People are just brazenly running into the post office and stealing mail on a daily basis. What the hell is going on?
0: What are they expecting to find? A birthday card from a grandma to a grandson who gave him $11 in cash for his 11th birthday?
8: Are really just trying to get mail with financial instruments in it because that's how they make money off this crime. And so we think it's the financial benefits of doing that fraud that's motivating the robberies that's putting postal workers at risk.
7: The U.S. Post.
1: Maybe we've got to change up the way that we deliver credit cards. I'm sure that it is, a good business model for Wells Fargo, Chase, what have you, to send you a credit card, even though you did not ask for one. But, you know, when you sign up with American Express, they send you that card in one day FedEx in a very special box. Maybe we shouldn't have credit cards in the regular mail if it's this susceptible to threats.
7: So Inspection Service is offering a reward of up to $150,000 for information that leads to an arrest and conviction of the person caught in the act.
1: And how hard could this be? We've got the license plate number. Flock cameras, oh wait, we turned all those off.
0: This isn't exactly like finding who kidnapped the Lindbergh baby. We should be able to figure this one out.
7: According to Norfleet, reward money has become more common as crimes against Postal Service workers are on the rise.
8: It peaked around 2004 of robberies of postal workers. And around that time, the Postal Service and the Postal Inspection Service raised the amount of money available for a reward in a case like this.
6: If you visited the San Bruno post office or dropped mail in one of its collection boxes, you might have had your mail stolen. If you have any information about the robbery, you can call 877-876-2455. Reporting in San Bruno, I'm Rob Nesbitt, Cron 4 News.
4: From San Bruno to San Leandro, and postal inspectors there searching for this person accused of attacking a USPS worker.
1: What is going on with our postal carriers?
0: The attacker looks like James Brown from the 70s.
4: Outside a post office, take a look at the screen. Authorities say the employee was returning from a break at the Estudillo station July 27th when somebody approached from behind, punched her in the face, and walked away.
1: What is wrong with people?
0: Give me those Betty White stamps.
4: Investigators have released these pictures of a suspect. They're offering a reward here as well of $150,000 for information that leads to an arrest and conviction.
1: So there you go. All kinds of different attacks on post offices and postal carriers, whether we're talking about San Bruno or San Leandro. And of course, John, we can never do a story about the post office without remembering what happened last year in Oakland, where they started tagging up the different postal vans. And then when they drive to the wrong neighborhood, they get shot at.
3: Fixing California won't happen overnight.
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3: 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Your car isn't one of them. 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
0: If you'd like to watch us perform the show live, go to johnnydontlike.com and click that like button while you're there.
1: Oh, we have a request from everyone in the chat. I can't believe we did that whole story about the dropping of the D at the EDD and didn't think to play this Tom Steyer drop.
14: I'm Tom Steyer, and I'm about to ride the D.
0: Well, the weekend's quickly approaching. Coming up later on in the program, we're going to play a clip of my appearance with Donald Trump Jr.
1: It's the one clip where none of us are going to get in trouble for playing it.
0: Well, a lot of people were asking me when they found out I was going on. They said, John, you're going on with the president's son who talks to his dad on a daily basis. You can talk to him about anything and get anything on the radar of the most powerful man in the free world. Are you going to tell him what you think about Iran? Are you going to tell him what you think about how the economy should be run? Are you going to talk to him about something that really means something to you? And I said, yes, I take this responsibility very seriously. So I got my opportunity to speak to the president's son, and I went on a tirade about Barbara Ferrer.
15: Yeah.
1: It is a very important subject, not only to us, but to everybody.
0: And I just kept going on and on and on, too.
15: Next slide.
1: So we're going to hit the play button, and then I'll know to stop when I probably have to hit the dump button because of something that Don Jr. said.
0: All right, let's go to Tom in San Jose. Tom, hello.
16: Hey, guys, it's been a while since I've done this, but one of my favorite comedians, I'm going to take you guys back in a little history. We should have sent him over there. He's passed away, but have him stand in the line and ask those questions. It's like, sorry, you guys got up at 5 a.m.? You got up at 5 a.m.? Yeah, to get some free money? Well, maybe you can get up at 5 a.m. to get a job!
0: I miss him.
1: That is a fantastic Sam Kinison. That is fantastic.
16: It was right off the cuff. Thank you so much. It's been a while, but man, yeah, I used to call up and do him when he was alive, and they thought it was him a couple of times on these local radio stations, and they're like, and somebody hung up on me because I you know, I was, they thought I was going to say a naughty word, which I didn't, because you know how he talks. And they're like, dude, Sam, call us back. And they're trying to get me to call them back. I never did because I couldn't get through, but it was pretty funny. Thanks for having me on, though.
0: You know? Thank you for calling. I think Likas was friends with Sam Kinison.
1: He was.
0: Yeah.
1: Also, guest starred on Married with Children as an angel.
0: He did.
1: That was a good one.
0: In the chat, someone said, Tom Steyer in San Jose.
1: Different kind of Tom.
14: I'm Tom Steyer, and I'm about to ride the D.
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12: An overseas trip for the president. I'm Pam Puso, Fox News. President Trump is in Ireland where he's wrapped up meetings with his Irish counterpart and the country's prime minister. He's also there for the Irish Open, being held at a golf club that he owns.
13: It's rated one of the greatest courses in the world, and I'm very honored to have it. I built it, it's about 22 years right on the ocean. So it's very exciting, and I'll be going there later.
12: When asked about the war in Iran, the president said he believes it will end very soon, probably after the midterms, and he's predicting that gas prices will tumble. With the latest on the conflict, Fox's Trey Yingst reporting from the USS George Washington in the Arabian Sea.
17: We are on the USS George Washington in the Arabian Sea, the area of operation for CENTCOM right now in the war against Iran. And there has been quite a bit of activity. Last night, we saw nighttime operations of jets taking off from the flight deck. It's more than 3 football fields long, and this vessel carries more than 5,000 U.S. Navy sailors. What it was like getting here to this aircraft carrier in the middle of the ocean, again, that is preparing for the possibility of escalation against Iran. Earlier today, we visited one of the guided missile destroyers just off the starboard side of this vessel. There are a variety of different smaller ships around the USS George Washington to basically protect it. And we saw those operations today. They have Tomahawk missiles on board, air defense systems.
12: Earlier today, Bahrain State News Agency said it will not participate in any meeting with Iran until diplomatic relations are restored. Is sabotage to blame for a train derailment that injured more than 36 people in Normandy? Investigators say a piece of rail found on the track was probably linked to the accident. 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
12: Starting off in Burlingame, southbound 101, right before Burlingame. A crash involving a solo spinout that hit a wall is now blocking the middle lane. CHP crews are at the scene. No word as to how much longer that vehicle will remain out on the roadway. Northbound 280 after Farm Hill Boulevard in Redwood City. A solo spinout that where the vehicle overturned on its roof is blocking the shoulder out there. CHP crews also at the scene there as well. In San Francisco, we have a slow ride on northbound 280 between 101 and Cesar Chavez. Slow in stretches within that area. Bay Bridge, those metering lights are off. We have a nice, easy drive into San Francisco. However, road work right now has the Sterling Street on-ramp to eastbound 80 closed right now. It should be reopening shortly. That's traffic. I'm Christine Samra.
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19: 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Okay, today I'm going to start with a question, so listen up. Are you in pain? Or if not you, do you know someone who is? Okay, well, we have the great fortune of having Dr. Janet McCarroll back in the studio with us today, and she's going to be talking about why pain has become an epidemic in this country and why so many people out there are suffering day after day after day needlessly. Well, Dr. Janet, it's great to have you back on the show. Great to see you again.
20: Oh, it's good to see you too, Chris. Thanks for having me back.
19: Oh, our pleasure. And for those that may not remember, Dr. Janet is an expert in alternative health and natural pain relief. She's a published author. She's dedicated the past 20 years of her professional career to educating and empowering others to be their own health advocate. She's made appearances on television programs such as Life Today with James Robison, the Christian Television Network, and Dr. A doctor. She's also been a guest on over 500 secular and Christian radio and TV shows, including The Daily Buzz and Fox affiliates all over the country. Dr. Janet also serves as a member of the American Association of Pharmaceutical Scientists, and she's also a member of the American Association of Nutritional Consultants, and she's created several health formulas now that are literally helping millions of people out there regain their health and wellness. And Dr. Janet, I want to get right into this. I mean, we're talking about pain today. And it always amazes me that, you know, we have the technology to put men on the moon and bring them back again.
20: We do.
19: And yet we can't seem to get a handle on pain relief. I mean, what's going on?
20: The last time I was here, it was estimated that 43 million Americans were dealing with pain in their bodies.
19: That's just astounding.
20: But now that number's doubled to an estimated 86 million American adults. And that's why I'm here today. I really want to talk to you about this epidemic.
19: What kind of pain are we talking about here?
20: All the itises, rheumatoid and osteoarthritis.
19: Mm-hmm.
20: We got the bursitis, the tendonitis. We have fibromyalgia, neck pain and low back pain,
19: mm-hmm.
20: hip pain, knee pain, joint pain. And of course, we have injuries, you know,
19: mm-hmm.
20: and we have the
19: mm-hmm.
20: weekend warrior type things too.
19: Mm-hmm.
20: And actually, Chris, there's over 100 different types of pain syndromes. But the real issue, Chris, is we're failing to get to the root cause of the pain.
19: What's causing this pain epidemic out there? I mean, what is going on?
20: It's just the day that we live in right now. We have more stress than ever before.
19: Yeah, exactly.
20: And that causes pain syndromes ultimately. But I can tell you that there is a real natural solution that can help you get to the root cause of that pain.
19: Mm-hmm.
20: I created my glucosamine cream to take that cream, apply it exactly to where it hurts, mm-hmm. rub it in. It goes in instantly. because I wanted to give targeted relief immediately.
2: Okay,
20: so
2: all right.
20: If you're in pain, you want relief now.
2: Exactly. Well, how fast does your formula work?
20: Within 15 minutes.
2: Really?
20: 15 minutes. It's worked for me, my family, and hundreds of thousands of other people.
2: Now, for someone that may be interested in considering your glucosamine cream, I mean, what can it really do for you?
20: Okay, first of all, in 15 minutes, you're going to see a reduced pain.
2: Okay.
20: And it's going to help your body to lower inflammation. And with the inflammation lowered, you're going to repair and rebuild your joints. That's going to in turn restore flexibility and mobility. You'll see daily, you'll begin to regain your life. You're going to play with your children and grandchildren again. You can get on the floor and get back up off the floor. Right. You can exercise. Right. You can lose weight.
2: Right.
20: You're going to get around with more ease and comfort. And sleep, very importantly, if you can start to sleep again, because I know from personal experience that if you're in pain, you can't sleep. And that's very important when it comes to repairing, regenerating, and reclaiming your life.
2: And people out there are using your formula and getting these benefits?
20: Absolutely, they are, Chris. I hear it every single day. As a matter of fact, I have a few emails and letters that I brought with me, if you have a moment to hear a couple
2: of
20: them.
2: Sure.
20: This is one from Henry from Ohio. He says, I've been suffering from rheumatoid arthritis for many, many years. I'm 77 years old. I've been using Celebrex and Vioxx and other medications, but never had favorable results. I decided to order your glucosamine cream and have been very pleased with the results. I am now pain-free, for which I thank you. I also have an email quickly from Florence from Hollywood who wrote, it's a miracle. I'm back to working in my yard and riding my bike thanks to you. So those are just little things that I've gotten, but there are hundreds to back those up. So there is a natural way to do this, and through the course of the show, we're going to give the listeners some real help.
2: Folks, I want to take a moment here to let you listeners know that if you want to try Dr. Janet's Extra Strength Glucosamine Pain Relief Formula, there's a special toll-free number to call. 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Okay, well, if you're just joining us, we've been talking with Dr. Janet McCarroll. She's a natural health expert. She's also an expert in dealing with pain relief. But we've been talking about how pain has a devastating effect on our overall health, and now how her glucosamine cream, this is a natural solution, is a way to really get to the, the root cause.
20: That's right.
2: Of pain in the body. Before we get into that, Dr. Janet, I'm going to ask you, I know this is hard for you because this is emotional, but I think it's important for people to understand how you got to where you are today or why, what's driving you. And if you could share that story, I'd sure appreciate it.
20: Well, it was birthed out of a lot of personal pain and pain that my husband had years ago. He had severe osteoarthritis throughout his body. At the same time, I had fibromyalgia.
2: Right.
20: So I was really on a quest to find something all natural to help him have a better quality of life. Mm-hmm. And for myself as well. I mean, I had to function and raise three children during that time.
2: Mm-hmm. Well, let's talk a little bit about what's in your glucosamine cream.
20: Well, I did a lot of research on glucosamine. I knew how good it was. So I came across the fact that emu oil is a powerful natural anti-inflammatory and can carry most any ingredient right through your skin and deliver relief to your area of pain.
2: Okay.
20: So I took emu oil and glucosamine.
2: Mm-hmm.
20: I used boswellia, which is an Indian herb that's an anti-inflammatory.
2: Okay.
20: Bromelain, that's an enzyme known to be an anti-inflammatory.
2: Okay.
20: MSM, a natural organic sulfur, that is also just as important as glucosamine in rebuilding and repairing our joints.
2: Yep.
20: And so I put that all together in a cream that actually has no odor. It's greaseless. It doesn't freeze the pain. It doesn't burn the pain. It doesn't irritate your skin. Goes in 15 minutes later, you have relief. And so that's why I'm here, to share what I know and share what I have.
2: Right.
20: Because it
2: right.
20: works.
2: And I have this here, by the way, folks. Glucosamine cream, it comes in a plastic dispenser that has a pump top on it.
20: It's a pump and it's metered. You'll need 1 to 2 pumps depending on the area of pain, of inflammation.
2: Right.
20: It's sanitary, you know, no contamination, so you don't have to worry about it becoming rancid.
2: Okay. Now, in terms of this getting into your body then, you're talking about a couple things right here, not only relieving the pain, but also
20: rebuilding.
2: The rebuilding part. So how does that work?
20: Once you apply the cream to that area that you're going to target, you get the inflammation to go down and the body heals itself. The body heals itself provided you give it the raw materials it needs. I'm giving you what you need for your body to take over and do the job it was meant to do, and that's heal.
2: Okay. And this is safe. You did nothing that you have to worry about here?
20: You don't have to worry about a thing. If you're taking drugs for pain, it won't conflict with that at all. None of these ingredients
2: do. Okay, I was
20: going to
2: ask that. Okay. So what is then a realistic expectation? If somebody calls today and wants to try your glucosamine cream, what would you tell them?
20: I would say within the first 15 minutes, you're going to notice that your pain is greatly reduced or even eliminated.
2: Okay.
20: And then over time, you're going to rebuild and repair your joints with that inflammation being taken down. That's going to restore flexibility and mobility. And sleep. I mean, if you can sleep again, that's where our bodies get all of our recuperative, regenerative ability to heal. And then with that being taken care of, all the things that you love to do, you can start doing again, traveling, exercising, so you can lose weight.
2: Right.
20: You can socialize with family and friends. You can be the life of the party.
2: Yeah. Pain really changes who you are because of all of these other things. You just can't do it. It's very difficult to deal with in terms of living a normal life
20: Well, you can't. You're right. You can't live a normal life anymore.
2: Right.
20: Your life has changed forever until you get this thing taken care of. And you can.
2: Yeah. And you've got people out there that are already getting great results, right?
20: I brought some more emails and letters if you'd like to hear them.
2: Sure.
20: Okay. Let's see. Chris, here's one from Beverly from California. I would love for you to know how happy I am with your product. My feet and legs are usually in pain from being overweight and on my feet all day. At night, I can hardly get to sleep from the pain. I discovered by applying glucosamine to the painful areas, I'm able to get a good night's sleep. Thank you so much for making this possible. Here's one more, Chris, from Darlene from Pittsburgh, Pennsylvania. It's a miracle in a tube that truly does take away the pain. It works as nothing else I've ever tried. It worked quickly and eliminated all of the pain.
2: Are these kinds of responses unusual?
20: No.
2: Really?
20: They're the usual.
2: Really?
20: They're the usual. I mean, I must say that it does my heart good to hear these things because I know what it's like to suffer and I know what it's like to get relief. And every time, you know, I get one of these emails or these letters, it just confirms it. Hundreds of thousands of people have used my cream with great results.
2: That's great.
20: Mm-hmm.
2: All right, folks, I want to take a moment here to let you listeners know that if you want to try Dr. Janet's Extra Strength Glucosamine Pain Relief Formula, there's a special toll-free number to call. 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So what do you think, folks? This is pretty interesting, isn't it? Pain obviously is something that is a huge epidemic in this country. I don't think there's many of us, or any of us for that matter, that has not experienced pain from time to time, or maybe it's more serious, more chronic. And looking for a real solution here, understanding that perhaps the pharmaceutical approach is now we know is not the best approach at this point because there are so many side effects associated with these drugs out there.
5: That's right.
2: But looking at it from a natural standpoint, and Dr. Janet's glucosamine cream maybe makes some sense here. I mean, this is again putting back into your body. We do seem to discover time and time again that when you give your body what it needs, it knows what to do with it.
5: It
2: knows how to fix the problem. It's only if it doesn't get those things
5: right
2: that you continue to have the problem. And again, we've been talking about Dr. Janet's glucosamine cream, and this is a number of ingredients that you put together.
5: Right.
2: And is this good for any type of pain?
5: If you have pain of any kind, it's going to make a difference. I mean, I don't care how extreme it is
2: mm-hmm.
5: and how minimal it is. It's going to give you relief. Now, if it's more extreme, of course, it may take a little longer.
2: Mm-hmm.
5: If you can take your pain from a 10 to a 5 and on
2: right.
5: down the line with continued use,
2: mm-hmm.
5: well, I'm telling you, that's very doable.
2: Yeah.
5: So this is really exciting to be able to share this with you.
2: Yeah. Again, I think one of the things that is important for people to understand because
5: mm-hmm.
2: it's very unique, this is a cream.
5: Yes.
2: This is not a supplement. Yet
5: no.
2: There are lots of supplements out there.
5: Uh-huh.
2: And what do you tell someone that comes into your office and says, well, mm-hmm. Dr. Janet, you know, I've tried this, I've tried that, I've tried this, I've tried all of
5: right.
2: these things, and it did not
5: right.
2: work. So therefore, the natural approach doesn't work.
5: First of all, for glucosamine or MSM, for that matter, it takes 90 days for them to notice something, if in fact they're going to notice anything, because they may not be breaking down and absorbing
2: this
5: and utilizing
2: if
5: you're taking it orally.
2: Mm-hmm.
5: And after 3 months, people give up. People in pain, they want relief and they want it now.
2: Right.
5: And that's
2: right.
5: why I developed this cream again, 15 minutes. And I am telling you, you'll notice that it's going to the good.
2: Mm-hmm.
5: And so I just give you a challenge, you know, try it. You have nothing to lose.
2: Okay, again, we're talking about Dr. Janet's glucosamine cream here. And Dr. Janet, I mean, somebody calls today, gets your cream, and tries it. What should they expect, realistically?
5: Within the first 15 minutes, as you use the cream, you'll notice the pain diminishes. And just as slowly as you got out of life,
2: mm-hmm.
20: You'll start to see yourself come back into life, and you'll see you'll want to call people again. You'll want to talk on the phone. You know, you'll want to go see your neighbors. You'll want to go take your kids to the park. You'll want to walk your dog again. Yeah. You'll want to do all these things.
2: I think they're just simple things. You'll wash the car.
20: The things other people take for granted.
2: Right, right.
20: You'll be able to do.
2: Right. But on the other hand, people want to know that this is not just you saying this. They want to know that other people out there have been in their situations and have gotten results.
20: Well, I have letters and emails from people all over the country. Does my heart good, you know, to hear back. I have an email from Kay from New York. She says, I have arthritis in too many places and recently broke my right wrist. All these aches and pains are lessened within a few minutes of using the glucosamine cream. Your dispenser is easy to use and was especially appreciated when my wrist wasn't working very well. I will not be without this product. Here's one more. I've lost the pain in my knees and I can walk without any problems, climb stairs, sleep at night without pain. I'm so glad I heard about the cream. It makes me want to wake up in the morning. And that's exactly what we were just talking about.
2: That's interesting. Makes me want to wake up in the morning.
20: You see what I mean?
2: All right, folks, I do want to take a moment here to let you know that if you want to try Dr. Janet's Extra Strength Glucosamine Pain Relief Formula, there's a special toll-free number you can call right now. 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Okay, well, this has been really, really enlightening. We've been talking about pain, which unfortunately is a difficult subject for so many people. And we've been talking about Dr. Janet's glucosamine cream, which contains proven pain-fighting ingredients that not only help to reduce or even eliminate your pain, but also help to rebuild. And
20: that's
2: that's so important. There is an opportunity here to get on a path back to ultimate health.
20: You know, with pain, you have this what if thinking. What if this isn't going to get better? Am I going to wind up in a wheelchair?
2: Yeah.
20: What do I have? Is this terminal? Is this going to take me out? What's going to happen to my family?
2: Right.
20: What's going to happen to my job? So this is what America is going through. And the stress only perpetuates the pain syndrome.
2: Mm-hmm.
20: And so I'm here to tell you that help is on its way. It's time to take charge. Be proactive. Pick up the phone and try this.
2: So your glucosamine cream is all natural.
20: All natural.
2: And you just rub this right in the area
20: of
2: pain.
20: Put it right where it hurts.
2: Doesn't stink.
20: No
2: smell.
20: It's not greasy. Won't ruin your clothes.
2: And this is safe. You don't have to worry about interactions.
20: No.
2: Nothing
20: not
2: to be concerned about there. I meant to ask you, is this something that you can continue to use or should continue to use after, you know, let's say that you don't have pain anymore, but
20: keep
2: you still
20: replenishing.
2: If it happened once,
20: it can happen again.
2: Yeah.
20: So you want to keep replenishing all those building blocks that help us remain flexible.
2: Right.
20: There you have it. It works. I'm living proof. So.
2: And what should you notice when you start using it?
20: More flexibility, less pain. You'll have more mobility. You're going to sleep better. Mm-hmm. You're going to get back into life.
2: Mm-hmm.
20: You know, it's funny. I have people tell me the first and second day they use it. They go, you know, I have a feeling for the first time that my well-being's returning.
2: Mm-hmm.
20: I'm going to be all right.
2: Yeah. And there are literally thousands of people that have benefited already.
20: Absolutely. We know that for a fact. The letters don't stop coming in. So well,
2: can you share a few more with us?
20: Sure. Let's see. I've got some more with me here. We've got Pam from Douglasville, Georgia. She says, my finger swelled and my doctor said it was carpal tunnel syndrome and I couldn't get any relief. So I rubbed a glucosamine cream on my fingers and hand and the pain was instantly gone. I keep this by my bed, in my purse, and at my workstation. Thank you, Dr. Gianna. And Agnes sent this letter. I knit for hours at a time. It takes all the oil from my skin, and my hands were so bad that they were cracked, bleeding, and very itchy. Plus, my hands hurt a lot, too, sometimes waking me up at night. I would use your glucosamine cream on my hands, and I'd have to tell you that it's better than any hand cream or lotions. Plus, the aching and pain have faded, and my hands have never been so smooth. Emu oil also is an incredible skin conditioner, so that's a side benefit, too.
2: Yeah.
20: So, you know, there's just all kinds of things as the testimonies keep pouring in.
2: Yeah.
20: So.
2: Well, Dr. Gianna, unfortunately, we're about out of time here. Any final words of encouragement you want to leave with our listeners today?
20: Yes, absolutely, Chris. You know, pain, it can be your friend because it alerts you to take action. But pain becomes your enemy when you fail to take action. And that's what this show is all about. I want to encourage you to become proactive and go to the root cause of your pain. 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It works. 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
2: 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I'm Chris McKay. 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
26: Hey, what's in the dark? What's out there that you cannot see? What authority, by the way, is in play over your life and mine? Are you aware of it? Listen, we're going to be talking about that very, very thing right now, and we can only just scrape the surface of what is a topic that fills libraries, and that is not an exaggeration, and that is the realm of the unseen world, the spirit realm of evil. I was in Oxford not too long ago and walked into one of the many universities there. Do you know? I think you do know, right? that Oxford is actually the culmination of about 30 plus universities or colleges that make up Oxford University. In some degree, Harvard's the same way, but nothing like Oxford. But I was there, had an opportunity to be there, and in one of the libraries, based on topics in this theological setting, there was this vast, awesome library, and there was an area just in the theological realm of soteriology, which is the study of salvation from the scriptures. And there were thousands and thousands of books, as you can imagine. But equally so is a topic that people don't often think about, because I'm wondering if they're just a little too fearful to talk about it, even though everyone's thinking about it. And that is the realm of the unseen world, the spirit realm of evil, specifically evil. I'm not going to be talking about so much, maybe a little bit, but not so much about the unseen realm of what is good, but the unseen realm of what is evil. And so let me just lay this out to you. Let me put this, first of all, up front and foremost, is that as a believer, there's the authority of Jesus Christ over the life of a believer. Now, granted, theologically, the authority of Jesus Christ, period, is intact, not being threatened. Everything's working out fine, even in the midst of a very demonically insane world in which we live in. Murder, wars, evil, all the things that are happening, injustices. Jesus Christ is the ultimate authority. And you say, well, I don't like that. I understand, but things are playing out.
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3: But some things I want to throw out to you. Are there limitations to the power and the authority of the dark realm? Are there limitations? The Bible says that there are limitations. Number one, cheer up for this. Satan's ability is limited when it comes to the life of a believer. In other words, Satan can only go so far in our lives. In fact, God will use Satan's antics to strengthen us as he weakens Satan's strongholds. Proof text, Daniel chapter 9. Daniel chapter 8, Daniel chapter 9. Daniel, a mere mortal, is praying, and there is a war that breaks out in the atmosphere in the spirit realm. The light realm and the dark realm collide because Daniel's praying. And as Daniel prays, the demonic activity suffers violence, suffers defeat. It's remarkable to realize. So there's limitations to the realm of Satan. This is why Christians cannot be possessed. If you say right now, well, I know some Christians who are possessed. Well, either A, they're really not Christians and they think they are and they're possessed, or you're wrong because they're real Christians and they cannot be possessed. So what is going on? Christians cannot be possessed, but Christians can be oppressed. Oppressed by the world of demonic activity, meaning Satan can launch at us confusion. He can launch at us temptation. He can launch at us emotions, feelings, some attack against our soul, which are our psuche, our psychology, soul, our soulology, where we are unexplainably depressed. There's no reason why. Or we have this sense, we feel out of joint. Out of sync. What's going on? Or how about this? Man, have you walked into someone's home or walked into some town or city or some place and just got the heebie-jeebies, like your hair stands up? You don't even know what's going on. It's like, well, this is weird. Why do I feel this way? That's called discernment in the Bible. That's the Spirit of God, because you're sensitive to the Spirit of God, letting you know, hey, you're in the vicinity of darkness. That's discernment. You can sense oppression. You can sense suppression. Suppression's even more difficult meaning, where a Christian can experience unexplainable encounters with dark forces that seek to hinder work in that Christian's life for the kingdom of God. Suppression is when the enemy throws out the kitchen sink and hammer and chainsaw and everything else at you to derail you from the mission. Paul the Apostle went through this. The apostles went through this. Many saints of God have gone through this. Martin Luther went through this. A lot of people have experienced bizarre, unexplainable manifestations. I've gone through this, where things have been things have shown up, and it's like, what the heck? What's going on? Bizarre things where you can't catch your breath in the middle of the night. You go from a dream that is demonically crazy into being awake, and that dream is still, it's not a dream anymore. It's actually happening. And what

0: the number one thing to that is Jesus. here comes his authority. There's limits to the dark realm you need to be aware of. But because there are limits, listen, that's true for the believer. I don't know if it's true for the unbeliever. If you go outside without an umbrella, you're either going to get rained on or you're going to get too much sunshine. You pull up an umbrella and you're going to be protected from that. Think about Christ as your umbrella. The unbeliever, according to my understanding of Scripture, is only kept by the grace of God, the God that they don't even believe in. He allows them each day's mercies to continue on without him. So if you're not a believer, I do not know how much or if there's limitations to the dark realm coming after your life and your family. You're uncovered. Think about that. Who's affected in the dark realm in this warfare? Well, as I said earlier, Daniel was affected. Jesus was affected in the flesh when he walked the earth. All the apostles. Who can be affected? Nations can be affected even in the realm of the dark. When evil forces move. Look, I'm not saying this because I have to say it. I don't have to say it. I just see things differently maybe than you do. But Sacramento, they're making demonic decisions. Really, I'm telling you for real. I am not exaggerating. They are capitulating to everything right now that the Council for American Islamic Relations is dictating up in Sacramento, because they dangle the money in front of the politicians, and the politicians just go, tell me what to do. Tell me how to vote. I see money. And look, they're smart. They lobby. Yeah, we'll give you this money for your campaign if you just vote for this bill that advances Islam into the public school system. Okie dokie. That's demonic, man. Okay? Behind the people are the invisible dark forces manipulating minds and hearts to advance the cause of Satan. And so everybody's affected to some degree, but to be not affected in the way of stopping you from living your life is be a believer. And the limitations the enemy is constrained by, you'll be affected as a believer in a way that advances the cause and all the while teaches the enemy the authority of Christ. What about the authority, or what if? Do they have any authority? The fallen angels. Yes, they do, according to the Bible. According to the Bible, angels and fallen angels have realms of authority. Principalities and powers, rulers in the dark realm have been granted areas, open doors we call them. And again, I mentioned cities and townships and villages, families, places. There's a reason why areas have almost a stronghold. That's what I was looking for, where there's strongholds that, according to the Bible, the believer has the authority to cast down strongholds. Places where demonic forces have set up camp because they were invited. So watch this. Let's say you live in an unbelieving family. There's no Christians in this family. And then either you or your son or your daughter or your husband, your wife get saved. And now that you're in that family. And a whole amazing war begins to take place because within the dark realm, there is authorities being challenged because the status quo has been disrupted because a believer now has come into that family. And there's great light shining in that family. Think about your kid. If your kid's the believer, or maybe it's you and your child, it just dawned on me, a non-believer would not be listening to me right now. So it's you and your child. Imagine this. You and your child are in the spirit realm. You guys are just beaming light. Well, there's other members of your family under that roof that are emanating, if that's even possible. They're sucking light. They're dark. They're black holes. They're conducted. Their life is run by the dark forces. They're hateful at times, unexplainably bent on doing evil, or lack of will not communicate with you, cannot even understand what you're saying. They don't get it. There's confusion in your home on a constant basis. There's a battle of authorities, fallen angels in the realm of that, manipulating that. Do demons have authorities? Yes, you heard me right. I personally see no scriptural evidence whatsoever that a fallen angel is the same as a demon. In fact, I see the exact opposite. I see scriptures teaching me that a fallen angel is something very different than a demon. Angels, fallen angels, can appear and disappear. Fallen angels, holy angels, can appear and disappear. There's no evidence in Scripture that demons can appear and disappear. Demons have to have someone, something, some animal to possess for them to do their antics. But the Bible tells us that even Satan, being an angel, can appear and become like a minister of light. It's never spoken about a demon. But do demons have authority? I think demons in the hierarchy of a demonic type of leadership structure, I think demons are the base, the bottom line, the bucket, the bottom of the barrel when it comes to the dark realm of satanic powers. I think demons do the bidding of fallen angels and ultimately, of course, Satan himself.
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0: Where will the dark realm wind up? If you read the book of Revelation tells you where they'll wind up. They're going to wind up in the lake of fire. In the lake of fire forever. A real place in the spirit realm. And it exists in the spirit realm, which is eternal. And that's where they go. Satan, Antichrist, Lucifer, whatever, the false prophet, those that are never accepted Christ. That's ultimately, in the end, that's where they wind up. So how to avoid the dark realm? Real quick, how to avoid the dark realm? Well, immediately get saved. So in this coffee cup here, which is my bad, I should have drank it all. There's a little bit of coffee left. Wait, it's just down here, a little bit. But let's assume for a moment there's nothing in here. This would be open. So you see no coffee on my hand. Why? This is vacant. It's open. If you're not a Christian, you're open. I can put things in here because there's nothing in it. It's open to be filled. The non-Christian's life, if you're a non-Christian, your life is wide open to be filled by any power that comes your way. And it happens with what in the realm of clairvoyance, in the realm of Satanism, channeling, witchcraft, of all sorts, by the way. Let me say black, dark witchcraft and white magic, white witchcraft. It's all the same. Spiritism. If you flirt with those things, you magnify the chance of you being filled with the powers of wickedness, of darkness. They'll take over. They'll move in. By the way, people are going to hate this because I know. You might think pornography is some sort of little thing over here that's stimulating and whatever. You have no idea. You need to stop looking at pornography that way. It's a trick. It's a Trojan horse. Inside, so to speak, behind the screen. Think about this. The image It's like a funnel. I'm looking at the little tiny thing of the funnel right here.

0: about that. Whew. Man, it's just the hooks. Satan knows exactly how we work. The love of money is one of them. Oh, and he uses that. Pornography, drugs, hallucinogenics, power, authority, all this stuff. It's just a hook. So look at the young generation. Not just, but look at the young generation that's hooked on pornography. Satan has got them. He's got them set. Older generation as well. It's as old as Eden. But just know about this. You want to avoid it? Run from that stuff. Don't even allow it in your home. Cut your internet server service. Watch this. Throw your computer in the pool. Watch how practical this gets. Well, Pastor, I just kind of gamble a little bit online. My wife says my husband says it's a problem, but I don't think so. I need to repent of it. I know. Are you a Christian? Yeah. Okay, here's what you're going to do. Because you cannot control yourself because you gamble every week, or you look at porn every week, or you go on a buying spree with money you don't have every week. Whatever it is, you're hooked. But you're calling yourself a Christian. If you didn't call yourself a Christian, I wouldn't even be talking to you right now about this. But you say you're a Christian. What if Jesus were to say to you, if your phone offends you, cut it off? What if Jesus were to tell you, if your tablet offends you, cut it off? If you today are saying, I'm not going to do that. That's a perfectly good computer. Then you love your tricks more than you love God. You may not be a real believer because you are now getting all defensive because you could never cut your lifeline off. You can't cancel that service because how are you going to go online? How are you going to look at this stuff? You see? So stop calling yourself a Christian and you'll do all of us a great favor. Pick one. You'll know who's the authority of your life real quick. I'll tell you that. When should we engage into the dark realm? The Christian knows. The Christian knows that they are constantly engaged in the dark realm. Constantly. It's not so much as to when. It's when are we not? If Satan can get you to think he's a story, if he is a construct of medieval theologians, if he could get you to be thinking that he's nothing more than relegated to the authorship of Dante's Inferno, maybe this book or that book, that movie or this movie. By the way, regarding this, and we'll wrap it up, regarding this, you should read the book, The Screwtape Letters by C.S. Lewis. Screwtape and Wormwood are discussing the applied tactics as to how to destroy a man's life by finally getting him locked up with his passions, set in them, all the while whispering to him, Satan's not real. There is no hell. God loves you. Jesus died for you. He's wonderful. But you don't have to worry about sins and hell. And the devil, those are all spooky things made up. You don't need to believe in the devil. You can be all the religious facets you want to be. Just don't believe in the devil. C.S. Lewis says that's the tactic of Satan to get you to say, I don't believe in a real devil. I don't believe in that at all. And Satan pulls out his little pocket knife and scratches one more notch in the wood. I got one more. If Satan can get you to not believe in his existence, then you don't need Jesus. If Satan doesn't exist, why read the Bible? If there's no hell, then who cares, right? Think about it. My prayer for me and for you is that we would wake up to the subtleties of how Satan lies and how he uses people to lie on his behalf, which is why Jesus said, all men are liars. All mankind tells lies. That's what Jesus said. And then Jesus said, Satan is the very origin, the father of lies. Friend, don't let that happen to you.
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Interest rates are soaring. Oil prices are rising. The Iran war seems to be restarting. And inflation came in hot this week. 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More than happy to generally try to respond to all emails in the second half of the second hour. That's right. So depending on what station you're listening to me on, you may or can continue listening by streaming or switching the dial to 810 a.m. So again, this is the hour that I'm going to talk about everything and anything in the world of personal finances, investment strategies, tax planning, estate planning, stock market, social security, real estate financing, long-term care insurance, life 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Is life insurance an asset? An investment or a liability? What's your perspective? If you have a thought, did someone sell you something and you're not so sure why you purchased it now? Well, you want to have a conversation? If you want me to review something for you, I'm more than happy to do that. But basically, there's a dollar sign involved in front of a number. I'm going to talk about it. If you have a question, comment, let's hear it live and local. So call me right here, right now. 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As I said, you can always go to the website, O'DonnellFinancialGroup.com. 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And I have all kinds of great tools on the website to help you in your journey. That's right. This is your journey. The most popular of all the tools right now is probably the IRA tax calculator. If you didn't know, when you become the age of 73, if you're born before 1960, or 75, if you're born after 1960, their government requires you start taking money out of your retirement accounts, which means they need their tax dollars. So if you'd like to better understand that calculation and or maybe the cost of doing a Roth conversion, just click on the thought bubble to the right and punch in some numbers and let's take a look. So the firm, the O'Donnell Financial Group, is a registered investment advisor, which is also known as an RIA. We'll talk about that a little bit later. We'll talk about why you want to have a fiduciary in your corner. And unfortunately, we're going to spend some time talking about the challenges that folks encounter when they get it wrong, even though they may not have done anything wrong other than not doing their proper due diligence. Crooks are crooks. And unfortunately, they want what you have. They want your money. But another great show lined up. All starts and ends with you. So let's have a conversation. Pick up that phone and give me a call. And we'll talk about what you should be thinking about the last 4 months of the year. So this past week we saw oil prices rise.
above $100 a barrel. Interest rates soared. The Iran war seems to be back on and then some. Inflation has come in hot. Stocks rebounded on Friday on the inflation news, but posted weekly losses for the week. Dow was down just about a point. The S&P 500 was down about a point. The Dow was down about 1.58%. Excuse me for that. NASDAQ was down 0.58%. Small cap stocks were down about 2.25%. Mids were down about 1.875%. And the international stock index was down about 1.5%. So you might be asking, why would stocks rebound on higher than expected inflation? Well, the challenge is, or the expectation is, the Fed is now being, their hand is being forced, right? The Feds will have to raise the rates next week. No ifs, ands, or buts about it. Again, that's my approach. Everybody keeps thinking they're going to lower. That ain't going to happen. The hope is that with the rise in rates, the Fed will be seen as serious about inflation. Remember, Warsh isn't giving us any hand signals. He's not saying anything. But them raising rates will say, hey, we're serious about inflation, which may serve to bring the long rates down, the 10 and 30, or at least stall their incessant rise. The 10-year yield climbed 19 basis points. It closed on Friday at a weekly high of 4.975. The 30-year was up 10 bips to 5.375. The 30-year mortgage was up another 5 bips to 6.875%. The CME Fed Watch rate tool is now predicting, remember you can bet on this stuff, is now predicting an 86.5% chance of another 25 basis points next week, and an additional hike by the end of the year at 75%. You know, again, it kind of is what it is. The markets are going to do what the markets are going to do. The bond market's going to do what the bond market's going to do. The bond market doesn't like where things are going. Well, the bond market, which is three times the size of the stock market, it's going to start telling us what's coming. Oil commodities were up for the week. Everything else was really red. Year to date, it's still been a positive year. Gold, everyone's been on the gold bandwagon for a while. Gold was down about 2% for the week. It's still up 1.5% for the year. So if you're a contrarian, you might say, yeah, it might not be a bad time to invest, in that. Year over year, gold's up about 20%. Over the last 2 years, it's up about 68%. You know, we talked about that you talked about the reversion to the mean. Maybe it now's not the time. Again, it's your money. You're not my client, so I'm not giving you advice, but that's one of the things that oftentimes people are looking for. You're looking for trends. Yes, it's down. So you believe it's going to get back to where it was? Do you believe the markets, the trends? And that's one of the things that we base our investment approach on at the O'Donnell Financial Group. We're an asset class money manager. We're a trend follower. We're watching the 250-day moving average every moment the markets are open. And we could do that for each of the major asset classes that we track. Again, boring. You're not talking about me at the cocktail party, in the moment. But over time, you're talking about me because we deliver on the results with the least amount of volatility. My experience, that's what most people want. Where's our chicken money? Our chicken money rates. Well, 4% is a three-month brokered CD right now. A six-month jumps up to about 4.125%. It stays there until about a year where it jumps just under 4.25%, and it'll stay there until about 18 months where it jumps up to 4.375%, round numbers. Remember, I round up or round down.
make for good radio. Then at about 24 months, we jump up to about 4.5%. Falls for 30 months, jumps back up at 36 months. Right? There could be some play in there. There could be some play, with the institutions. Where would they rather have you investing, right? A 4-year CD, a 4-year brokered CD right now is about 4.75%, and a 5-year CD is about 4.875%. Money market, still very attractive. Money market accounts, you have more than $1 million, sitting in a checking account. You definitely want to have a conversation with me. We're seeing rates, money market rates, about 3.625%. Now, as you know from listening to me, I like treasuries. I like things that I could mitigate taxes with that would also include oil and gas as a potential strategy. But again, there's a little bit of illiquidity when it comes to oil and gas. Excuse me. So, where are things going? Nobody knows. Nobody knows. The one thing I do know is if you haven't done a reality check, if you haven't looked at your overall financial situation, meaning how much you're going to owe in taxes this year, what are some of your debt obligations, if you don't know where things stand for you, if you've been able to weather the storm, if you will, if you sat on more cash than you needed to because you wanted to get to the other side of the bridge before making a decision, well, this might be the time for you to start thinking about, do I increase my risk assets or do I take some money off the table? Do I pay some taxes to have some dry powder? 866-496-2300 is the number. Take a quick break. When we come back, let's talk about being self-employed, the economy, the stock market. 866-496-2300 is the number if you want to get in the queue and have a conversation. Love to help you. Love to help you. You're listening to me, Greg O'Donnell, on the ODFI Radio Network.

0: You may have heard the term fiduciary in the news recently. It's a term that has gained popularity as the regulatory environment continues to shift and evolve. But what exactly is a fiduciary? And why might someone choose to work with an advisor who holds themselves to a fiduciary standard? A fiduciary refers to a person or organization that is held to a higher standard of conduct and trust. It means that as financial advisors, we are ethically bound to act in your best interests, essentially putting your interests above our own. While the term has become more widespread lately, the concept is nothing new. Regardless of any regulatory body, we always work to represent you, to ensure that the financial advice we provide is objective and unbiased, and that your unique needs are always our primary focus. It starts at the very beginning when we work together to complete your financial profile. We work with you to understand your personal and financial goals, explore what-if scenarios, and plan for the future. By working together in this way, we can give you a more thorough and informed financial strategy. And as life changes, we will be there to ensure your plans are still on track. Being a fiduciary is about loyalty, honesty, trust. These are the standards we hold ourselves to, and we always will.
1: 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Are you ready for retirement? Here are five words you should consider. Income. One formula to determine retirement income involves a multiple of your annual income in relation to your current age. Do you know how much you may need? Assets. Since 2007, the number of workers who are less confident in their retirement strategy has nearly doubled. How is your current approach working? Housing. Nearly one-third of adults over age 50 have seen their homes decline substantially in value since 2007. Will you want to make a change? Lifestyle. 70% of workers intend to work during retirement, yet only 27% of retirees do. How long will you continue working? Health. Less than 30% of all Americans have set up a will, trust, or power of attorney. And less than 10% of boomers have made provision for extended medical care. Are you prepared? Retirement readiness. It's all about asking the right questions and getting the answers you need. We're here to help. Give us a call today,

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I am your host, Greg O'Donnell. 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What about addressing just the reality of dealing with the nonsense? So again, if you have any questions of the above, 866-496-2300. 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Well, so we potentially have some good news coming to you in about a little less than a month from now. Social Security. The final 2027 Social Security COLA forecast appears to be coming in at about 3.5%. And if that holds true, that'll be the biggest cost of living increase in 3 years. That's right, in 3 years. Now, the official statement's going to happen on or around October 14th once the Bureau of Labor Statistics, releases the CPI index for September. But we already know what is likely to be released based on the inflation data. Today's CPI release for the month of August showing that CPI, increased 3.5% over the last 12 months after a 0.4 increase in August prior to the seasonal adjustment, which is one of the numbers that it's forecast on. The Senior League, latest senior survey found that 44% of retirees, which is roughly 24.8 million people, say Social Security is all they have to live on, up from 39% last year. If you'll recall, in 2025, the increase is 2.5%. 2024 is 3.2%. 2023, the increase was 8.7%. 2022 was 5.9%, which, after being 1.316, the prior 2 years, and then obviously pre-COVID, it was 2.82 in 2017. 0.3 flat from the previous year. So I'm sure the news, although everyone would like it higher, the welcome news is 3.5% isn't anything to get disappointed about. But the challenge is that Medicare Part B premiums for 2027 will increase about $6.60, growing from 203 round numbers to about $210 per month, 202.9 to 209.5. Part B is going to jump from 185 to 203 per month, roughly an $18 a month increase. It's roughly the Part B increase alone consumed about roughly a third of the average monthly cost of living increase. So you're keeping your head above water, albeit very slightly. But it's at least some good news if we can get a handle on some of the ills that we're facing at the current time. And, I know that Social Security is always that question. Do I take it now? Do I take it later? It always depends when you should take it. One of the things that we do when we run when you take advantage of the complimentary review is we'll run your Social Security analysis numbers. What point does it make a lot of sense? And it depends. It depends on what's going on in your life. The number one question in my mind is always, are you financially responsible for anyone? And were you the primary breadwinner? If the answer to that is yes, then I tend to lean towards saying wait until 70.
but there are so many variables. And I think the last time I checked, there's over 9,000 claiming variables when it comes to Social Security, but variables are going to come down to, you know, how much money do you have in non-taxable or non-qualified accounts? How much you have in qualified accounts? And then it's just going to vary. Does it make sense to start taking money from your IRAs prior to taking your Social Security? Or should you do it in reverse order? What's the age gap between you and your spouse? Right? These all come into the conversation. And I have yet to see a software. And again, I'll run an analysis for you. I'm going to run an analysis and people create their own spreadsheets. I've yet to see one that factors in you. Again, it's going to be some guidelines. Certain amount of assumptions are made so that we can make the best decision based on what it is that you're trying to accomplish. And again, I know. If you take it early, you'll get all this extra money that you potentially pay taxes on. You potentially pay taxes on it and you can invest it. I just haven't seen an overwhelming majority of folks who have done that actually invest the money on a consistent basis. We all have good intentions, but the question is, will you really take advantage of that? And will you invest in a manner that will beat the 8% increase should you wait? Now look, I'm not saying that you should wait until age 70. There's lots of factors. There's lots of calculations and there's a certain amount of assumptions that go into the mix. Where does it land? I don't know. You're going to be unique. No two people are identical. No two spouses always will agree on when to take their Social Security, but it does require some thought and participation by the two of you, if you're a married couple, to figure out that number, to figure out what it exactly you want to do when it comes to your lifestyle choices and the sources of income or how they come to you. It's funny. I had gotten an email, and this is off subject. I'd gotten an email from, prospective client, and I had one of the questions I asked was, do you have a living trust? And the response was, we've been working on it for several years. The wife and I can't seem to agree on who gets what. And ultimately, that's no different conversation when it comes to when to take Social Security. What monies do we want to take first and foremost? And that's why the complimentary review that we perform is so valuable. And then in this client situation, I'm not sure, I didn't get into it, why they aren't leaning on the attorney or the firm that's helping them create the living trust, i.e. one of the challenges of trying to save some money. You never progress, and in their situation, luckily, thankfully, they haven't suffered some type of issue where they needed to have those documents in place as of yet, but not everyone is so lucky. So again, it keeps coming back down to, if you haven't done your planning, you haven't taken the time to review where your financial life is at the current time, then we definitely want to have a conversation. We definitely want to have a conversation about your approach and the best way in which we can forecast the timing of Social Security. Now, if you started your Social Security, you didn't allow it to max out. If it's been less than 1 year, you can stop and pay the money back. All right. So basically you'd be resetting everything, and back in the day, you could wait until 70, repay it and take the higher amount. If it's been more than a year, you might be able to suspend payments, thus allowing it to grow. You'll have given up something, but at least there's a possibility of you increasing that payout. So there's many different ways of going about it. And again, that's one of the things that we do in the complementary analysis. So, if you want to have a conversation about that now, have a conversation later. 866-496-2300 is the number. That's 866-496-2300. But if you're thinking about retirement, getting into real estate, curious about how to add some income to your
portfolio, let alone grow your portfolio. Let's talk. 866-496-2300 is the number, because I have the experience to help you. 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

0: my whole identity had been wrapped up in being a soldier. To have that so violently ripped from me when I was wounded, I was lost for a very long time. When Wounded Warrior Project came into my life, being around the other warriors, people that had similar experiences that I did, it was a game changer for me. Having King join the group, that was the beginning of a really good friendship.
1: It's a good time.
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0: When you do something like a peer support group with Wounded Warrior Project and come together from different walks of life, man, the growth is incredible. 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

0: drill live show. If asked, I will answer, not pre-scripted. Here to help you right now. All you have to do is call 866-496-2300. 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So you're looking for just a little bit of guidance? 866-496-2300 or online at O'Donnell Financial Group. Now, if you are not so keen on calling a live radio show, please remember that on the website, on the bottom of the right-hand side of the website, there's a blue box that says, have a question, talk to Greg. You click on that link. Click on that box, then you'll be directed to a link that will allow you to choose a time in which we have currently have time available. Who knows? Maybe one of those times will work for you. And if you're on the website doing that, please don't forget to take a spin on the IRA tax calculator. I find it to be a very invaluable tool to help people better understand potential tax ramifications of doing a Roth conversion. So if you'd like to have that conversation, certainly we can do that as well. 866-496-2300 is the number. O'DonnellFinancialGroup.com is the telephone number. According to the Center for Retirement Research at Boston College, one out of five married couples surveyed fail to manage their retirement contributions to maximize employer matching contributions, leaving an average of $780 annually on the table. Researchers also found that about half of these missed matches appear to be accidental, while the other half stem from deliberate choices related to lower marital commitment or misunderstandings of how retirement assets are treated in divorce. So if you have a question about your retirement plan and retirement plans and how they work, then certainly give me a call. You know, if there's some level of matching, I'm a fan of it. I tend to believe that and look, depending on your age demographic, you're either trying to get ahead or you're playing catch up. And the last thing you want to do is leave some money on the table. I mean, just stop and think about it. That $800 round numbers, doubles every, I don't know. You tell me, you pick the number. Is it 5 years? Is it 10 years? Over 40 years of savings, that could potentially turn into a much larger number, and that number may help you with your Medicare Part D, B's or D's, so it's, if it's, look, nothing's free in life, but it certainly is, what I would consider a bonus. It's money that you normally would not have. That certainly feels like it's free to me. Nothing's free, or whatever is free is generally very expensive. So just be aware. Just be aware. I am a big fan of always maxing out the 401k. If you're not maxing out, you need to. You're going to the last quarter of the year. If you're thinking, this always comes up. If you're thinking, hey, I'm going to look for a new job beginning of the year. If you haven't maxed out the 401k, let's start playing catch up. Let's change your deductions. Try it for a quarter. Okay. Find out how much you've contributed. And let's catch up on that difference. I know it could be, it may be a shock to the system, but it's probably in your best interest to take advantage of that. If you're over the age of 50, remember you have the ability to do a catch up. But if you're earning more than what's the number, $144,000 a year, that money's going to go into a Roth. So you're going to have to pay taxes on that. So that's potentially going to be something that a lot of people aren't expecting. The traditional 401k is going to help minimize taxes. If you're doing $30,000 a year, I'm just using this as a round number, that should save you about $10,000 a year in taxes. Round numbers. Okay. I'm basing that on a 33% calculation. If you were to put all the money into a Roth, there's not going to be a tax benefit to you. So that's going to affect the pocketbook. Right? You see where I'm going with that? So $30,000 a year with a tax benefit of $10,000 only affects you by about $20,000 a year. The pure Roth 401k contribution is going to hit you right away. There is going to be no tax benefit for you. But remember, you're putting money away. That money grows tax deferred. It's going to be withdrawn tax free. That's going to be the benefit. So if you have a pile of money in the future in retirement, that's potentially going to help you, right? Because what do we know? We know that Social Security potentially can be taxable at a federal level, assuming you're still in California. California doesn't tax Social Security, but if you have the majority of your wealth in a Roth, then that's going to help minimize that. If you have lots of money inside your Roth, you're going to be able to play the bracket game. So you have different sources of income. It's going to help you manage that. If you have real estate income, that's not going to affect your Social Security. So these are the things that you need to be aware of when you're forecasting out. And that's what planning is all about. One of the tools that I like when it comes to after-tax money is that direct indexing approach. Direct indexing versus tax loss harvesting. Direct indexing, if you've heard the terms, direct indexing is all about what you own. Direct indexing is really the structure of your portfolio. Instead of owning just one ETF or mutual fund, you're going to own stocks directly. That's what a direct index is. You're creating the index. So for example, you buy the S&P 500 ETF. You're going to own all the companies inside the index. That allows for customization, tax management, personalized exclusions, better visibility and control. So if you stop and think about it, direct indexing is going to be your vehicle. Now, tax loss harvesting is the tax strategy that's associated with you owning the underlying investments in that index that you're trying to mirror. Okay. It's direct tax loss harvesting is a tax strategy. It's a process of selling portions that are temporary down to capture losses for tax purposes while keeping the portfolio invested. So for example, stock is temporary down, you sell it and realize the loss, you then reinvest into a similar.
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3: I didn't sell anything, so I didn't need to use my losses. When you get your tax report at the end of the year, my tax professional wrote off by $3,000 of taxes. But should I decide to sell those gains at some point, that 20% less my 8% in this example would only require me to pay taxes on about 12%. In theory, I will still have at least my 20% when I go to sell for the future. But it is really kind of counterintuitive. You're investing to make money, but you're selling losers. 78% of the S&P 500, the index, 78% of those positions inside the S&P 500 were down in 2023, more than 5% at one point during the year. That's why you should consider a direct index / tax loss harvesting approach. 866-496-2300 is the number. I'll keep talking money because that's what I do. Stick around. This is the Greg O'Donnell Financial Hour on the ODFI Radio Network.

0: You may have heard the term fiduciary in the news recently. It's a term that has gained popularity as the regulatory environment continues to shift and evolve. But what exactly is a fiduciary? And why might someone choose to work with an advisor who holds themselves to a fiduciary standard? A fiduciary refers to a person or organization that is held to a higher standard of conduct and trust. It means that as financial advisors, we are ethically bound to act in your best interests, essentially putting your interests above our own. 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

0: 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Well, we thought of you. All of you. Take Sierra. She's an artist and absolutely a visual learner. She's doing a deep dive into our Babbel wordplay videos.
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Greg O'Donnell. Loans, investments, insurance, real estate, your personal financial life. Are you a small business owner like I am? Is there a dollar sign in front of a number? If there is, I believe I can help you. Wanted to change gears here for a second. Had a couple questions this past week about 1031 exchanges. And some of the quote unquote myths around them. One of them was it was a 1031 exchange only for large real estate investors. And the fact is, exchanges can be any size. They're not just for high net worth individuals. There's no minimum property value to do a 1031 exchange. Anyone selling an investment or business can use property can qualify. Smaller investors benefit just as much. It's ideal for mom and pop landlords, and tax savings can be substantial regardless of size. Okay. The next question that generally always comes up is, does it have to be the same type of property? Like kind, because when you do an exchange, you have to buy like kind properties. Like kind, and I'll put it in air quotes, does create some level of flexibility. Any property held for investment or business use, I mean, again, like kind refers to nature or character. You can go from residential to commercial. I find this flexibility is often misunderstood. It's for U.S. properties, right? Only. You have a U.S. property, it goes to a U.S. property. If you have foreign property, I'm not overtly familiar with foreign property exchanges, but it's going to have to be for a foreign property if you're doing something along that in that nature. But the focus is really the intent. Now, you don't necessarily always have to reinvest the gain. Really, the gain has nothing to do with what you need to reinvest. The gain is your appreciation. It's the continuation of the old property. You must reinvest all net proceeds. If you trade down, right, you're going to have to pay taxes because that's considered a taxable gain. You might hear the term boot. It's a common area of confusion for investors. Full deferral requires full reinvestment, and net equity does not equal the gain. Okay, so if you've taken money out of your home, and this happens on just plain old refinances when people go to sell, it becomes problematic. So it's something to keep in mind, certainly when it comes to your financial life. All right, we'll take a quick break. When we come back, what's going on with the bond market? So stick around to find out more. 866-496-2300. That's 866-496-2300. 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

0: The term emerging market economy typically refers to a country with social or business activity that is in a state of rapid growth or industrialization. The most commonly cited emerging market economies are Brazil, Russia, India, and China. Other large emerging economies include Mexico, Egypt, and Turkey. Combined, the world's emerging market economies account for roughly 50% of total economic activity and represent approximately 80% of global population. Investors who want to participate in these emerging opportunities have a few choices. They can pick individual companies, many of which trade American depositary receipts on U.S. stock exchanges. They may also consider mutual funds with investment objectives that focus on emerging markets. Another approach is exchange-traded funds, which focus on a particular country or region. Emerging economies have considerable risks, but may also offer significant long-term growth potential. Should you allocate a portion of your portfolio in emerging markets? Call us and let's talk about it.
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3: A 77-year-old financial advisor from the Bay Area has been indicted by a federal grand jury in connection with an alleged $9.5 million Ponzi scheme. Edwin Lickus Jr. is facing one count of wire fraud and one count of money laundering for allegedly defrauding at least 50 investors. Federal prosecutors say Lickus told investors he would invest their money in government bonds that he claimed were safe, secure, and tax-free, but instead he would use the cash to conduct a Ponzi scheme. The Justice Department says Lickus owned and operated Foundation Financial Group and worked as a financial advisor in Danville and Alamo between 1998 and 2024.
4: Yeah, and then the hits keep coming when it comes to bad brokers. We'll pick that up in a second, but let's go out to the phone lines. Erica's been very patiently waiting. Erica, how can I help you?
5: Yeah, hi. So I am turning 61 next month, and I'm retiring in the early part of next year. And I have a financial plan in place. I'm going to be selling some property in the Bay Area, so I'll have some capital gains, too. I'll probably have a little income rolling into next year. And I bought in 2001, I bought the max $10,000 each, three I-bonds. At that time, the fixed rate was really good, but it was getting lowered. And the current, I'm getting a great return on them at like over 6%. I've accumulated from, they were worth $30,000 and now they're worth about $140,000. And I know that's ordinary income when I come to sell them. They mature, in 2031. It's to affect my IRMA. I'm trying to figure out for tax purposes, when should I sell it? Should I just cut the cord and try to sell them now, or is it worth just keeping them until they mature and figuring out IRMA at that time?
4: Well, I tend to think I would hold on to it until the maturity. I mean, when are you going to retire? At the end of the year?
5: Yeah, basically. But I'm a lawyer, so my money, I don't get paid immediately, so I'll have some income running into the early part of 2027.
4: But, okay. So, well, and I'm just trying to figure out, you know, if it's, since it is ordinary income when turn these bonds in, what's the best way of going about it? And it's really going to come down to that quote unquote manipulation, of the income. And the one thing you want to be concerned with is once you hit 65, you're going to go on Medicare, but you're going to have your potential IRMA taxes depending on what that income is. You really want to have all your income done before your 62, the year in which you turn 62, because, Medicare is going to look back 2 years. So they're going to look at that age 63 tax return year age 64. You know, I never want to pay taxes, more taxes than I need to if I can manipulate it. And that's really what the calculation's going to be for you. At what point can you forecast a lower earnings year? You follow me?
5: Yes. And it's tough because I'll have some capital gains next year as well as a little bit of income, but that's before might be the best time to just.
4: When do you turn 62 next year?
5: Yeah. Yes.
4: So that'd be 2027, and I don't know, how much are you married?
5: I'm single.
4: Okay, so you're in the widow. You're in that single tax bracket.
5: I'm single. I have, you know, a good. I've saved well, and I have. Good amount, and I have a brokerage account. I have a 401k and I have a Roth IRA. And so the issue is more to me about taxes and, you know, my paying for my health insurance, obviously, and, figuring out, like, should I just have 1 year that's bad next year? And, cause I don't think they're going to look at IRMA till 63, right? So.
4: Correct. When you're at age 65, they're looking back over the prior 2 years, so that's where it's going to be. But in theory, we could argue that's going to be a rounding error, you know, but every little bit helps, right? So depending on what that income level is and what your other potential tax ramifications are, because IRMA looks at everything. That's going to be your challenge once you hit 65. So I would agree with you that it probably makes sense to consider biting the bullet sooner as opposed to having to go through this, you know, this process every single year trying to save a nickel here, a nickel there, right?
5: Yeah.
4: Exactly. If you're retiring, you're able to retire early, then it's all good. I'm assuming you're all about that lifestyle that you want for this last chapter. But great question. If we could ever help you by doing an analysis, just let us know. 866-496-2300. Coming up on the other side of the hour, what to do with your money, inflation, taxation without representation, the job market, and what will the Fed do? Stick around and learn more. 866-496-2300.
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1: Business and a little golf. I'm Pam Puso, Fox News. President Trump is in Ireland, where he met with his Irish counterpart and the country's prime minister in Dublin. He then headed to the Irish Open, which is being held at a coastal golf club he owns.
2: It's rated one of the greatest courses in the world, and I'm very honored to have it. I built it. About 22 years right on the ocean. So it's very exciting, and I'll be going there later.
1: When asked about the war in Iran, the president said he believes it will end very soon, probably after the midterm elections, and he's predicting that gas prices will tumble. With the latest on the conflict, here's Fox's Trey Yingst.
3: We are on the USS George Washington in the Arabian Sea, the area of operation for CENTCOM right now in the war against Iran. And there has been quite a bit of activity. Last night, we saw nighttime operations of jets taking off from the flight deck. It's more than 3 football fields long. And this vessel carries more than 5,000 U.S. Navy sailors. What it was like getting here to this aircraft carrier in the middle of the ocean, again, that is preparing for the possibility of escalation against Iran. Earlier today, we visited one of the guided missile destroyers just off the starboard side of this vessel. There are a variety of different smaller ships around the USS George Washington to basically protect it. And we saw those operations today. They have Tomahawk missiles on board, air defense systems.
1: Meanwhile, CENTCOM says the blockade of Iranian ports is working. Over the past 60 days, it has redirected 100 commercial vessels. Is sabotage to blame for a train derailment that injured more than 3 dozen people in Normandy? Investigators say a piece of rail found on the track was probably linked to last night's accident. 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
0: 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Just click listen, then swipe right and hear the latest news updates on your time. 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
6: Crash is blocking the two left lanes of westbound 580 right before the 980-24 interchange. Traffic is backed up to Oakland Avenue because of this and a stop and go out past where the crash is. Over to Foster City, where an earlier crash has been cleared off of eastbound 92 at Mariners Island Boulevard, but traffic is in recovery mode. You're going to start seeing the slowdown from 101 out past Mariners Island Boulevard. Some good news though right now over to the Bay Bridge. Those metering lights are off. You have a nice easy drive into San Francisco. No issues to report there right now. Over to the Altamont Pass, though, there is a high wind advisory in effect, so lower that speed, especially if you drive a high-profile vehicle. That's traffic. I'm Christine Samra.
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We'll talk about everything and anything in the world of personal finances, investment strategies, tax planning, estate planning, the stock market, social security, real estate financing, long-term care insurance. 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Let you in on a little secret. I'm licensed to talk about all this stuff. So if you have a question, comment, let's hear it. 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Now, the firm is a registered investment advisor, which is known as an RIA. We'll talk about what an RIA is and does a little bit later over the next or the next hour or so, I should say. We'll also talk about what a fiduciary is and why you want one in your corner. And as I kind of alluded to at the end of the first hour of the show today, we'll spend some time talking about challenges that folks encounter when they get it wrong. So another great show always begins and ends with you. So if you have a question, you want to participate in the show, 866-496-2300 is the number. So interest rates rose for the week, or they soared, really. Soared over California, right? Oil prices rose above $100 a barrel. The Iran war seems to be restarting. Inflation came in hot. Stocks, although rebounded on Friday on the inflation numbers, they still posted losses for the week. S&P 500 was down about 7/8. The Dow was down about 1 5/8. NASDAQ was down about 5/8. Small cap stocks, which were on fire, which were performing very well, were down about 2.25%. Mid caps were down about 1.875%. International asset class was down about 1.5%. So you might be saying, why did stocks do so well with, you know, with higher than expected inflation? Well, it seems to force the hand that the Fed's going to have to increase rates next week. The hope is that with the rise in rates, the Fed will be seen as a serious about inflation, which should bring down long rates, the 10 and the 30 year, or at least stall the incessant rise, right? The 10-year this past week climbed about 20 basis points to close Friday at 4.975. The 30-year is up 10 bips to about 5.375, and the 30-year mortgage was up another 5 bips to 6.75%, 6.76. The CME Fed Watch tool gives an 86.5% chance of a 25% increase next week. And the chances of an additional hike by the end of the year stands just about 75%. Pretty high. We're going to have two rate increases. Pretty high probability. We're going to have two rate increases between now and the end of the year. All right? Let me stop and think about it. For the longest time, we were all hoping for lower rates. But clearly, these inflationary numbers, although we're seeing some slowdown in some areas of the marketplace, costs aren't going down. I mean, have you seen gas prices? I drive too much. I drive past way too many gas stations. I think I saw one that was pushing $7 a gallon for the super.
But 639 for the cheap gas. Now again, that was a Chevron station. Chevron always seems to be the most expensive of all the stations out there. And I know you can find cheaper gas generally at, you know, some of the independents out there. But depending on the marketplace, and we're talking about supply and demand, if you're not in a location where they have lots of gas stations, nothing's gonna be cheap. So, one of the things I wanted to kind of chat about today was the chicken money, or have a conversation about your chicken money. I talked about it in the first hour of the show. If you're sitting on lots of cash, more than $1 million, money market rates are about 3 5/8%. You can compare and contrast that to a brokered CD. A 3 months is at 4, a 6 months at 4.1, a 9 months at 4 4/8, 12 months just about 4 1/4, stays there until about 18 months, at which point it jumps up to about 4 3/8. At about 2 years, the brokered CD marketplace about 4.5%. It dips at 30 months, jumps back up at 36 months, and then it rises a little bit higher for 4 years and 5 years, respectively, 4 3/4 to 4 7/8. And again, I'm rounding up or down to make for good radio. So you might say, in this example, it might make sense to consider a laddered approach as opposed to having your money in money market. Although money market is daily liquidity. The reality is that this is where I often talk about a ladder. You can do a ladder for bonds. You can do a ladder for treasury. You can do a ladder for CDs. If you create a ladder, and you have an interval of every 3 months, you know, you don't think you're going to need the money for 3 months, then you could be fairly successful, depending on how much money you have, in creating a ladder that money's always maturing. So you're always going to have liquidity if life happens, right? Because you buy a 3 month, a 6 month, a 12 month. In 3 months, your first ladder, first CD, could be a treasury, is coming due. 3 months later, you know you're going to have another 3 months coming due. So then you take that 3 month that just matured and buy another 6 month. And you just keep this process going. Now you could do it over various intervals. You could do it over an annual basis. Different ways of always creating liquidity for you because you're concerned. You don't like the stock market, albeit the stock market is still the best place to create wealth. And keep in mind that income, your dividends and interest are taxed at ordinary income tax rate. So you need to best understand it. Now, for my money, I'd rather be doing treasuries, because I can avoid the California tax for a portion of it. You still have a, you know, safety in that approach. Depending on the length of which you're trying to create the ladder for, it may make sense for you to, look at some alternatives like notes, structured notes. Generally they're, if you choose wisely, you can choose the term. So you could say non-callable for 12 months or 24 months or 36. Terms will vary. But that might be another way of doing something. There's also private income. There are some, and again, this comes back down to what's appropriate for you. But if you're willing to invest for longer periods of time, then in theory, you should be willing or able to accept a little bit more quote unquote volatility. So that might be a way of approaching your chicken money. Again, maybe. May or may not be. All comes down to you and what you're trying to achieve with this money that historically has been sitting in cash. So if you'd like to have a conversation about that, 866-496-2300. Coming up, have you created the cash to pay the taxes on that Roth conversion? Fees versus commissions. Which is right for you? Got a question? Let's hear it.
My number is 866-496-2300. That's 866-496-2300. 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
1: 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That's a way of finding a time on my calendar that I've set aside to have a conversation. So by all means, if that works best for you, 866-496-2300 or odfigroup.com. September, for whatever reasons, is a very busy month, but more than happy to try to help you. That's why sometimes it's easier to just got a quick question. Give me a call right here, right now, while we're just having a conversation. A lot of questions have come up regarding the Trump accounts, one of which was, should my daughter continue contributing to her son's 529 or open up a Trump account? I thought she should focus on the 529 plan. Tax-free beats tax-deferred all day long. Am I right? Well, again, the challenge with the 529 is it's going to need to be used for higher education. And yes, I know they've made some modifications for K through 12, depending on how much money your daughter has saved. You know, again, and it's not all loss if you've accumulated too much. I kind of fall into that camp. But you could use that for future years for, say, grandchildren, right? So, again, not all is lost. If you save too much, you could always change the trustee on a 529 plan. But it really, you know, it all depends. It all depends when it comes down to it. So on a Trump account, if we're looking at a Trump account, a Roth, a 529, and a UTMA / UGMA, who could contribute? Well, really, on a Trump account, individuals, charities, employers, and governments can contribute. On a Roth, individuals with earned income. A 529, it's going to come down to individuals. And a UTMA, UGMA, anyone, parents, grandparents, etc. A Trump account's going to have a limit of about $5,000. A Roth's going to have up to $7,500 or 100% of a child's earned income for the year, whichever is less. 529, there's no federal cap. Plans cannot exceed state lifetime limit. Contributions will follow gift tax rules. And a UTMA type account, there's no federal limit. Gifts will follow the gift tax rules. The Trump account, remember that it's $1,000 for children from the government, $1,000 for children born between January 1st, 2025 and December 31st, 2028. There's no federal seed money, if you will, when it comes to a Roth, a 529 or UTMA. Again, you can open up a Trump account now, a Roth, you can any year the child has earned income, 529 anytime, same with UTMA. When it comes to withdrawal rules, there's no withdrawal, before the age of 18 for a Trump account. Withdrawals out of a Roth, can happen anytime tax-free. Withdrawal earnings are tax-free at 59 and a half, and more than 5 years since the first contribution. On a 529, withdrawals are tax-free at any time for qualified education. And then obviously a UTMA, UGMA, funds can be used at any time for the benefit of the child. Let's see, Trump accounts are tax-deferred. Roth are usually tax and penalty free at 59.5, because then a Roth is a retirement account, right? The 529 tax and penalty free if used for qualified education. I think it's $10,000 a year for K through 12, and then it's, you know, the actual cost of tuition for college. And then UGMA, you know, it's a taxable account. Earnings may be subject to kiddy tax. And then, you know, at 18, remember, on a Trump account, it's going to pass to the child. At a Roth, that's not really applicable in terms of what happens at 18. At a 529, remember, once a child turns 18, you're still in control. That's why I've always liked 529 plans. I'm in control. Money's grown, tax deferred. Right? If I decide to take it out, then in theory, I'm going to pay taxes, on that money. And then the UTMA, UGMA, at the age of majority, depending on the state and the type of registration, control passes a child and then there's nothing you could do. Right? So you don't really have a lot of control there. When it terms the number of accounts, there's only one account per child on Trump. There's no limit on Roths, but for all effective purposes, you wouldn't want to have more than one, my opinion. Same with the 529, same with the UTMA. I mean, that's just going to be more a function of consolidation, in there. So, there's going to be always going to be pros and cons depending on what the ultimate goal is. When it comes to saving for the child, you know, right now I'm holding off for maybe $7,500 if the Republicans win. but seriously, if your child or grandchild is eligible for the Trump account, by all means, apply, try to get the money. It's just going to give you an additional savings vehicle, tax deferral. At some point, depending on where you're at in your lifestyle, tax deferral is going to become more and more important to you. So definitely, you know, if you have different avenues in which you can pick up tax deferral, and if you're a natural saver, then take advantage of the various ways of going about it. Just understand that There's always the game of gotcha. You know, they're going to get you somewhere along the way that may impact X or may impact Y, right? I mean, we're all taught to save in our 401ks or our qualified retirement accounts because most employers stop doing pensions. But depending on how much money and once RMDs kick in, you may have other costs that may start increasing. Medicare, Medi-Cal, whatever you want. You look at that, you could be in a higher bracket. And then remember, there's always that widower's tax if one of you were to pass away. So there's always going to be that game of gotcha, and you just have to be aware of that. And if you're a natural saver like I am, there's going to come to a point where it may make sense not to slow down your saving, right? So something to think about, something to keep in mind. If you want to give us a call and have a conversation, take advantage of that review. Haven't really chatted about it too much today. What we like to do, you said, hey, Greg, what's your complimentary review? We'll send you a questionnaire. We're going to ask for some supporting documentation. We look at, look, I'm a fiduciary, right? Fiduciaries ask questions as opposed to, and I don't want to say this or demean this when I say this, but as opposed to a sales guy, right? Salespeople, people who aren't fiduciaries generally don't want to ask questions. Salespeople generally want to get the deal done, right? Because they're going to get paid upon the closing. Fiduciaries, because they're held to a higher standard, want to dive into so that they can have a better understanding of actions that may be taken on your behalf, recommendations that may be made on your behalf. You want you want someone who's going to be able to help guide you when it comes to all things in your financial life, whether it's your insurances, your estate, your investments, your qualified investments. Again, you want someone who can look at the whole picture. You're going to want someone who's licensed with all of that. You know, one of the things I always got a kick out of, you know, look, I got into the industry a little bit different. I started in real estate. Most investment people don't understand real estate. It's very natural for me. I got into the business for my own account. I built a successful practice and then I transitioned into helping people that I had helped in real estate because they wanted more help because they did not have the time, temperament, or the basic understanding of how the markets work. My gift is money. I can walk into a business and I can see where they're making money. Don't ask me why. Don't ask me how, right? It's just natural for me. So again, if you want to have a conversation, no cost, no obligation, you do have to participate. If you don't participate, you're not talking to me. Or as you say, you're not sitting down with me, okay? Always willing to have a conversation. Always, that's my way of giving back, right? So again, your call. If you're on the website, you can click on the blue box. It says have a question so we can talk about it. If you want to just move forward, it says request your complimentary, no obligation financial consultation. You can see the box there right on the homepage, just across from my little bald head. 866-496-2300, O'DonnellFinancialGroup.com. 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
1: Well, I do want to thank you for sticking around. If you just happen to be tuning in, I am Greg O'Donnell. I've been in the personal financial services business now for over 3 decades. I'm no longer sharing my age with you. 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Are you a small business owner like I am? 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Do you understand how money works? I mean, truly, truly, do you understand how money works? Or maybe a better question is, if you're starting to think about retirement, are you 100% confident that the amount of money that you have today is going to last you through the end of your time? If not, maybe you want to pick up the phone and give me a call right here, right now at 866-496-2300. 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Or you can also go to the website, lower right-hand corner, blue boxes. 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Richard writes, I'm still working full-time, turned 73 in November. Should I start getting my RMDs, although I'm still actively working? Well, if you're actively working, you're not required to take your RMDs from your 401k. You are required to take money, your RMDs, out of any IRA, traditional IRA that you have. So that's probably too late. Just think this through. You're November 73, RMDs. I was going to say, could you take it from your IRA and then put it into your 401k? Now, I'm assuming you don't own more than 25% of the business, and then you can continue to delay taking those RMDs. Obviously, if you need the money, you can always take a distribution, but you get where I'm going with that. Might be something to consider, rolling over any excess monies into the company plan. Gay writes, I'll be 64 in July. I work part-time, bringing home about $2,000 a month. Should I get Social Security now or wait? All of my bills are covered with this income. Well, if you don't need the money, don't take it. For every year you wait, then you're going to get an 8% pay increase, and as I talked about earlier in the show today, there's a good chance that we're going to get a 3.5% inflation bump. So I definitely would want you to wait. But I mean, just stop and think about that. If Social Security is $4,000, right? Or let's just say it's $4,000. You wait till your full retirement age at 67, because you're 64. Yeah, 67 is your full retirement age. It'll max out at 70, but all your bills are covered. You see where I'm going with that? And then this amount of income that you're going to get will increase every year by 8%. Family longevity, your health. You just have to work the numbers. There's a break point. Break point's generally going to be probably in your situation, probably 81 would be my guess without running the numbers. And again, that's one of the things that we do when you take advantage of the complimentary review. We do run your Social Security analysis. We do that break point of exactly where it is that you'll end up, where you're at taking the money, how much you're going to leave on the table, if you will. Some will say, well, I'm going to take the money, I'm going to invest it, and at this particular rate of return, I'm going to end up with X, or I'm going to end up with Y. That may or may not be the case, because once you start getting the money and you start, spending, my experience is most people do not reinvest the money. Again, just kind of depends. I'm receiving military retirement. Can I start an IRA since my military retirement is taxable, considered earned income? I think the retirement pay is going to be still considered. It's not active. It's not going to be considered earned income. It's taxed as income, but it's not considered earned income. Haven't had that one before. I would say ask you to go back to your CPA and double check. If it's considered earned income, then you're going to be able to max out that amount of money that you're making as a function of against an IRA. Now, let me see what else we have here. Nearing retirement, pondering. This is from the 415. Nearing retirement, pondering my portfolio. Should I be a standard 60-40 stocks and bonds, or am I better off going with stocks, structured notes, and fixed annuities? My Social Security will cover 65% of my expenses, and my IRA is about $1.3 million. Well, I mean, again, it's always going to be a function of performance when you're saying stocks and bonds versus stock notes and fixed annuities. The fixed annuities are going to be illiquid, all right? I like structured notes.
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3: Put down the annuity about the ratings of the various insurance companies. The notes are very similar as well. You want to be concerned about the banks that you're working with. What's the counterparty risk in there? You know, everything, there's a potential risk in everything, so you just want to make sure you properly vet it out. If you're working with a financial advisor, then hopefully they are the ones who are vetting the risk out for you, right? Make sense? Katrina writes, don't have a job, can anyone donate any money to me? Well, anyone can give you, what's the number, $19,000. 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Yeah, can anyone donate money to me? And if you're thinking about helping out your favorite radio show host, 866-496-2300. All right, we'll take a quick break. When we come back, have you ever considered rolling over an old employer's 401k, insuring your IRA, closed-end funds, REITs, variable annuities? Call me to find out more. 866-496-2300. 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

0: 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These changes can make parts of your existing court order irrelevant. 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
1: Hello, I'm Stephen J. Klubeck. 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I'm Stephen J. Klubeck, and I'm running for governor of California. I'm Stephen J. Klubeck, and I approve this message.
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4: I'm leaving you in my will. I'm tweaking it, and you're in it.
5: No, don't do that.
4: It's done. You're in.
5: I don't want to be in. I have money. I don't need it. Give it to someone who needs it.
4: When I die, I want you to know how much I care about you.
5: I'm not going to keep it. I'm going to give it to charity.
4: My best friend, you're getting it.
5: No, I'm making a Sherman-esque statement about the will right now.
4: I'm sick of your historical references.
5: If nominated, I will not run. If bequeathed, I will not accept.
4: Well, I'm bequeathing.
5: Well, I'm not accepting.
4: You'll have to accept.
5: Don't give it to me.
4: Don't hurt my feelings.
5: I'm not going to keep a penny of it.
4: You're hurting me.
5: Thank you, but I don't want it.
4: I'm giving it to you anyway, pal.
5: Oh, my God.
6: 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I am Greg O'Donnell. 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And if you happen to be on the website, then please, by all means, take advantage of my IRA calculator, my IRA tax calculator, my Roth conversion tool. It's a great, I mean, depending on where you're at in this life cycle of being forced to take money out of your retirement accounts, it's a great time to get a handle on what may your sources of income be in the future, so that you could do some forecasting. One of the tools that I took advantage of last year was a donor advised fund. And ultimately for me, we've talked about this before. I like control, right? I'm a business owner, right? Well, what is the one thing business owners want? They want to be able to control their own destiny. I've always said, if you don't control your own destiny, someone else is going to control it for you. Now, I was kind of forced into it because no one ever wanted to hire me. You get the point. But a donor advised fund is a way that you can get a tax write-off, right? And in theory, stockpile a lot of cash in an account that you're going to be able to benefit those who are of lesser means at some point in the future. There's an ancient legend about a ruler who wanted to reward one of his servants for their incredible bravery. Story goes along the lines of, the ruler asked the servant what they desired. The servant said, he requested grains of rice, specifically one grain of rice for each square of a chessboard. then double that amount for each subsequent square. Now the ruler, well, I'm thinking, well, that's not a problem. Felt it was a little bit modest, probably agreed to it. What he didn't realize that if you double the previous square, over 64 squares, he was promising the servant over 18 quintillion grains of rice. Now, obviously this is a great story of the power of compounding. You've probably heard me talk about doubling a penny every day for 30 days. What's it grow to? And then take away taxes as you're growing it. But this power is a little bit different because it's about the power of charitable giving, right? So when it comes to charitable work, the impact of every single donation is often quite larger than it seems. When a single life is changed, that person may go on to affect more lives. Each change creates a ripple effect that could be as exponential as grains of a chessboard, right? But how do you ensure charitable giving actually of this kind, and how do you really make it effective? How does it really become most impactful for your community? I mean, that's kind of the question. And I always lead by example. Look, I thought it was an opportunity, even though I had no charity in mind at the time that I made the donation to the Donor Advised Fund. It in many respects came about, because I was, I don't want to say scrambling, but I was thinking of ways of creating tax deductions, right? And you start getting to the end of the year, kind of like we're doing right now. We're headed to the fall. We're all going to start thinking about it. And if you're not, you need to be thinking about it. But again, what's the benefit? So I put all this money away. It's going to sit there. It's going to grow. And then I can start to give away that wealth that's been created because it's out of my account. Yes, it's in another account of mine, but I can't really touch it without taxes and penalties, right? You see where I'm going with this? So if you're charitably inclined, it may make a lot of sense for you to take advantage of something along those lines. Now, the way I see it, there's really seven benefits to forming a donor advised fund. You get an immediate tax deduction for your contributions, calling it the greed factor. The money in the fund can be invested and grow tax-free over time. You control how the money's invested within the fund. By putting all of your funds for charitable donations into one account, you can certainly simplify the donation process. You do have control over when you grant the money from the fund. All right. You could contribute today and let the grant money from the fund 5 years from now if you wanted. So let's just say you got lucky and the money doubled, right? You turned into quintillions of grains of sand, or of rice, excuse me. I was just in San Diego. I'm thinking about the beach. The fund's a great way to start a lasting philanthropic legacy for yourself or your family, to recognize one's, you know, loved one's legacy if you choose to name it after them. And your fund can contribute to and support multiple charities. You also can contribute to your DAF, we call it a DAF, every single year for as long as you're in a position where you can, you know, give money to a charity. And because of the tax codes, it's in your best interest probably to group your donations together so you can get a larger donation in one particular year, and then you just save up for it. And then again, you put your donations in, and then you let that money grow. And if you want to give during the year or over really any time you want, that's a way of you doing so, right? So certainly something to think about, right? Where if you haven't figured it out, government's broke. $40 trillion or thereabouts. Taxes are going to change at some point in time. There may become a period of time that you're not going to be able to I don't want to say give as much, but you just never know if taxes start taking a bigger bite. So if you're able to put this money away and there's, you know, someone, something that you're charitably inclined to give to, this is a great way of getting ahead of the curve just in case, right? And who knows? Maybe this DAF could go on to your children and their children because it becomes so big. Now, I know what you're thinking. Can you do a QCD into your DAF? And no, you can't. Okay? You can't do a charitable donation into your DAF. The IRS restricts it under the current rules. You can't send your QCDs to a DAF, a private foundation, or any supporting organizations. The reason is, the QCD must go directly from an IRA custodian to a qualified operating public charity, because the DAF lets you keep advisory privileges and donate them over time. The IRS excludes it from receiving QCD transfers. Now, the penalty, and you don't want to go there, you don't want the red flag. If you accidentally send a QCD to a DAF, the IRS treats it as a taxable IRA withdrawal. You lose the tax-free status, and it does not count towards your required minimum distribution. So it's almost a double whammy there. So you want to pay attention. Like most things beneficial when it comes to money, it does get a little bit complex, complicated. Thus the benefit of having a fiduciary guide you when it comes to these things. So something to think about. Again, something to think about. You've got some time. We've got, call it 4 months or so before the 2026 closes. And I want you to be in control of this chapter of your life, at least for 2026. We'll approach 2027 next year. Ken, I'm always amazed at how quickly these hours go by. This show is almost over. Hope you've enjoyed it as much as I've enjoyed doing it for you. Now remember, you can call me anytime this coming week at 866-496-2300 or visit me online at O'Donnell Financial Group, where I have all kinds of great tools to help you in your financial journey. 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
1: Weekend overseas. I'm Paul Stevens, Fox News. President Trump in Dublin, Ireland this weekend for a trip to meet with national leaders and also attend a golf tournament at his resort.
2: The president wrap up those remarks at the U.S. ambassador's residence and really speaking to a multitude of different topics, especially trade tensions and the relationship between the U.S. and Ireland. Because of the economic footprint that the U.S. has here, the U.S. has over 1,000 companies that are based here and employs roughly 250,000 Irish residents in the workforce here. As a result of that, that's about 10% of the workforce. It's a massive footprint, and one that we heard the Prime Minister or the Taoiseach say, again, just how important that relationship is. So despite some of these tensions, that's likely the effort of Irish politicians today to try to create some more friendship and soften the relationship there.
1: Fox's Alex Hogan in Dublin. Mr. Trump saying he'd love to see Ireland unified again. The island currently divided as Northern Ireland remains part of the UK. USS George Washington currently in the Arabian Sea supporting military operations against Iran.
3: We are on the USS George Washington in the Arabian Sea, the area of operation for CENTCOM right now in the war against Iran. And there has been quite a bit of activity. Last night we saw nighttime operations of jets taking off from the flight deck. It's more than 3 football fields long, and this vessel carries more than 5,000 U.S. Navy sailors. What it was like getting here to this aircraft carrier in the middle of the ocean, again, that is preparing for the possibility of escalation against Iran. Earlier today, we visited one of the guided missile destroyers just off the starboard side of this vessel. There are a variety of different smaller ships around the USS George Washington to basically protect it, and we saw those operations today. They have Tomahawk missiles on board, air defense systems.
1: Foxes. 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
1: The race for open U.S. Senate seats in Texas and Michigan heating up ahead of the midterm. South Carolina Republican Senator Tim Scott on Fox's Saturday in America.
7: In order for us to protect America, we have to elect sane, competent people who love the America that we are, not the America they want us to be. 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
1: Now in Texas, Democratic State Rep. James Tallarico is facing Texas Republican AG Ken Paxton. In Michigan, Democrat Abdul El Sayed faces Republican former Congressman Mike Rogers. Russian strikes killing at least 8 civilians and wounding dozens of others in Ukraine, local officials said today after Russian President Vladimir Putin warned that sending European troops into Ukraine would amount to a direct conflict with Russia. The CIA now declassifying dozens of never-before-seen intelligence reports connected to the 9/11 terror attacks.
8: The documents show the CIA repeatedly warned former Presidents Bill Clinton and George W. Bush that Osama bin Laden was determined to strike the U.S. The high-level warnings lacked precise information, but a 1998 report during Clinton's presidency came very close. It stated that bin Laden supporters may fly an explosive-packed airplane into a U.S. city. President Trump says there's no chance the Iran war will last for the rest of his term. The president now says he believes it will end very shortly after the election, maybe even before. And once the war ends, he says gas prices will come down quickly.
1: And that's Fox's Christina Coleman in L.A. French authorities investigating whether an act of sabotage caused a train derailment that injured at least 44 people in Normandy after a piece of rail was found on one of the tracks. The train was carrying over 150 passengers when it derailed on Friday night. I'm Paul Stevens, and this is Fox News.
9: And we go a little something like this. Hit it.
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0: Monday's Labor Day. 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The most popular is the IRA tax calculator. 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Roth conversion seems to be the easiest path in many, many instances. So if you go to the IRA tax calculator, you'll be able to punch in some numbers, spend about 30 seconds on it, and the software will give you an idea of what your potential tax liability is and some of your upside opportunity. It will also send you a PDF of your RMD schedule for later on. Now again, is a Roth conversion the thing to do? We, you know, we all want tax-free income, but nothing's free in life, as we all know. Or as I've said many times over the year, it can be sometimes the most expensive, most expensive thing in life. That free item, right? So again, it's certainly worth your time and effort to play around with the IRA tax calculator. And if you're a real estate investor like I am, the thought bubble to the left side of the website is a great tool to help you get a kind of an introduction to maybe some options if you were prepared to retire for being a landlord. Now, I have no intention of retiring from being a landlord, but at times, on days, after phone calls, it certainly sounds like a good idea. So again, all those tools are available to you on the website. And don't forget the Little Red Book series on retirement. Great read, easy read, gives you a high level read overview of things that might be coming. If you're a high net worth individual like I am, are you an accredited investor? Are you a qualified purchaser? You know, annuities, lots of noise about annuities. Interest rates are up. Does an annuity make sense to you? It may or it may not. Again, you just have to educate yourself on the process. And if it sounds too good to be true, it probably is. So do your due diligence. Please do your due diligence. So this is the hour where I'm going to talk about everything and anything in the world of personal finances, investment strategy, tax planning, estate planning, stock market, social security, real estate financing, long-term care insurance. What about life insurance? Probably going to try to spend a little bit more time on life insurance because it's definitely coming up as a point of conversations and meetings with folks. And who knows, maybe I'm just running into that wave of people who bought those products and they're looking for strategies to improve on what it is that they've purchased, because the gentleman or ladies that sold them those strategies is nowhere to be found. Again, if you have a question, comment, let's hear it. 866-496-2300 or online at O'Donnell Financial Group. So the firm, the O'Donnell Financial Group, is a registered investment advisor, which is also known as an RIA. We'll talk about what an RIA is and does a little bit later, over the next few hours. We're also going to talk about what a fiduciary is and does and why you probably want one in your corner. We'll also spend some time talking about the challenges that folks encounter, when getting things wrong. So another great show lined up for you. but it all starts and ends with you. So again, if you have a question, go to the website, hover over on the navigation bar, hover over the media tab, then click on the radio link. You'll be able to ask a question, intro the show that way. You can always give me a call. If we can't get to your call, someone will return your call. So don't fret. There's always someone standing by. So Monday is Labor Day. Many of us will be enjoying the day off of work, having a picnic or a barbecue with family or friends. We celebrate the first Monday in September to honor and recognize the American labor movement and the works and contributions of laborers and the development and achievements of the United States. So thought I'd have a little bit of fun and share some interesting facts about Labor Day. Who knows, maybe it'll come in handy the next time you play Jeopardy. No matter who the host maybe. So the first U.S. Labor Day was celebrated on Tuesday, September 5th, 1882 in New York City, and was planned by the Central Labor Union. The Labor Day parade of about 10,000 workers took an unpaid leave and marched from the City Hall past Union Square uptown to 42nd Street. They ended in Wendell Elm Park for a concert, speeches, and a picnic. Oregon was the first to declare Labor Day an official holiday in 1887. The Labor Day is considered an unofficial NFL season. The NFL plays its first official game the Thursday after Labor Day. I think this year we have one on Wednesday and Thursday. The Waffle House opened on Labor Day. Whether you like their famous hash brown, scattered, smothered, covered, chunk, diced, peppered, cap, topped, or country. If you've been in the South, you're probably familiar with this chain. In 1955, in Georgia, the very first Waffle House opened its doors to the public. What is it that we're celebrating? The contributions and achievements of 155 million men and women who are in the U.S. workforce, or at least, you know, were. On June 28, 1894, Congress passed an act making the first Monday in September of each year a legal holiday in District of Columbia and territories. I bet, did you ever wonder why you're not supposed to wear white after Labor Day? Well, the tradition goes back to the end of the Civil War, when society was ruled by wealthy wives of old money elites. As more of a new money millionaires entered society, the jealous old regime invented a whole suite of arbitrary fashion rules that only those in the in crowd would know. Anyone who showed up to an autumn dinner party in a white dress, for example, would be instantly outed as a nouveau rich bee. The good news is that most fashion experts agree that there's no need to follow this elitist rule today. It's the official end of hot dog season, though. During the peak hot dog season, which spans from Memorial Day to Labor Day, Americans eat roughly 818 hot dogs every second for a total of 7 billion in total. As barbecues fades and the leaves changes, what do? Well, we start with pumpkin spice beverages, even though pumpkin spice lattes don't contain any actual pumpkin. Last year, Starbucks reportedly made over $100 million in revenue from pumpkin spice lattes, 20 million sales. At six bucks, somewhere between $120 and $140 million, per my calculation. Quite the total, huh? Now, who can we thank? Well, it's one of the Maguires. Now, whether it's the MC Guire or the MA Guire, they both share as being the father of Labor Day. All right, we'll take a quick break. When we come back, let's talk about being self-employed, the economy, the stock market, 866-496-2300, or online at O'Donnellfinancialgroup.com. 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
1: Mm-hmm. You may have heard the term fiduciary in the news recently. It's a term that has gained popularity as the regulatory environment continues to shift and evolve. 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

in the Wall Street Journal, in the Exchange edition, the weekend of August 29th and 30th. And the headline is, the business savvy of Dolly Parton, the late music titan, was fiercely protective of her songwriting catalog, even when the Beatles and the Rolling Stones failed to maintain control. That conviction became the powering force behind her business empire. And for all my fellow business owners out there, what is the one thing that you want as a business owner? And that is control, right? Ultimately, you end up with the leftovers, so you may as well have a say in what leftovers you get. But this is the Greg O'Donnell Financial Hour. I am Greg O'Donnell. Take your calls here every week at 866-496-2300. Not because I'm live, local, or very much unrehearsed, but because I can give you real practical advice when it comes to home ownership, rental properties, developing properties, building properties, life insurance products, the stock market, your workplace retirement plan. What about AMT or estate tax concerns? Trying to mitigate taxes, college funding, or just a reality of how to get out of this alive? Have questions of any of these? Please, by all means, give me a call right here, right now at 866-496-2300 is the number. So, this past week, the Fed Reserve Chair, Kevin Warsh, delivered his first Jackson Hole keynote, speech, to reject routine, forward guidance while warning that inflation remains too high and that further policy action could still be needed. You know, he delivered this message on Friday morning, a speech that he spent the past week trying to preview, with unusually little consensus about what he'd actually say. He didn't give a rate roadmap, but he did indicate that he'd stay quiet about how he sees the economy and what he said about inflation lean more hawkish than on no guidance headline suggested. Remember, if you hear the term hawkish, that generally means rates are headed up. Dovish is rates are coming down. The stock market didn't move much this past week, as I indicated in the opening of the show. The core of Warsh's speech was a formal case against forward guidance as an ongoing Fed practice. He argued the tool was appropriate during the 2008 financial crisis, but that was and has overstayed its welcome in normal times, warning that when the Fed leans on market prices for signals and the markets lean on the Fed for guidance, both sides risk a hall of mirrors problem that leaves everyone blinded to real developments. He also declined to give specific guidance regarding some of what the economists had floated ahead of the speech, an implicit reaction function describing what data would move the Fed in either direction. Warsh said the Fed's understanding of the economy isn't precise enough to support a mechanical rule. It goes back to algorithms, right? And that leaning on forecasts to signal a policy works better in theory than in practice. He closed the section with a line that will likely become the speech's most quoted line. I stand here today committed to a discipline, not a decision. Let me say that again. I stand here today committed to a discipline, not a decision. With respect to the economy, you know, his assessment was notably hawkish, as I said, even without an implicit rate call. He said the economy is strengthened, labor markets remain consistent with full employment, and broad financial conditions are difficult to describe as restrictive, pointing to the business investment growing at its fastest pace since 2021.
headline PCE inflation stood at 3.7 year over year, with the six month rate running at 4.1, and his core measures are elevated as well. Warsh went on to say that this summer's somewhat better readings haven't convinced him the underlying trend has meaningfully improved. He backed out that with granular breakdown. 54% of goods and services in the PCE basket rose more than 3% over the past year, well below the post-pandemic peak at nearly 77%, but still nearly double the 32% average that prevailed in the prior two decades before the pandemic. You know, what he probably left out was he never addressed the recent bond market turmoil, the Treasury's expanded buyback program, or the emerging tension between Treasury and Fed policy, despite the intervention dominating the run-up to the speech. He did notably name Treasury security prices and trading volumes as one of the several market signals that the Fed watches closely. So he didn't avoid the bond market as a topic entirely, but he said nothing about Secretary Bissett's buyback specifically, or the friction between fiscal monetary authorities that have been the dominant storyline. The omission was notable. He appears to be intent on keeping his public message centered on Fed mandate rather than Treasury's debt management strategy. Bottom line, investors wanted him to comment or explain what would make the Fed rate changes in September. Instead, he told them inflation remains too high, financial conditions aren't particularly restrictive, and he has no intention of giving them a roadmap. Stocks barely moved, really, for all intents and purposes. So, you know, it's going to be a different marketplace in some respects, but just based on our geopolitical theater at the current time, I guess I'd tell you to stay tuned to what's about to come down. And again, this is probably that perfect time for you, if you haven't done it, is just to do a reality check on your portfolio. You know, I talk about it all the time with the complimentary review, but if you've been doing this for yourself, you know, how are you invested? Do you have risks in your portfolio? Are you overweighted, underweighted? Or are you just about perfect? My question would be, what was your original allocation? What were you trying to accomplish through what vehicles, right? Asset classes, sectors, individual positions. So if you haven't had a chance to really stop and look at it, then now's probably a good time. Look, we're headed into the Labor Day weekend coming up. Now would be a good time for you to evaluate where things are at. It should be a little bit quieter. Take advantage of the opportunity to understand where you're at. And according to the Bureau of Labor Statistics, a little tongue-tied this morning, more than one in four Americans between the ages of 65 and 74 still work today. That's higher than it was 30 years ago. If you'd like to have a conversation about how maybe you don't need to work so hard, that is, unless you really enjoy it, let's have a conversation. 866-496-2300. The phone lines are open. So give me a call right here, right now, and let's talk about what's ailing you. Or you can always visit me online at O'Donnellfinancialgroup.com. Hover over the media tab, then click on the radio link and ask a question intra the show. This is the Greg O'Donnell Financial Hour. I am Greg O'Donnell.

0: 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Private equity offers an ownership interest in a company that is not publicly owned, quoted, or traded on a stock exchange. 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Alternative investments carry risks and may have higher fees, which can reduce net returns. They also can be less transparent and more complicated than more conventional investments. 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
6: From the GME Wireless Dome in Syracuse, New York, the Bears open up ACC play in a pivotal Week 2 matchup this afternoon. Cal looking for a bounce-back performance after their home loss to UCLA, while the Orange have a ton of confidence behind a 66-point output last week. It's the first time in nearly six decades Cal visits the Orange in Syracuse. Hi again, everybody. Along with the Hall of Famer Mike Pawlowski and our sideline reporter Ben Ross, I'm Justin Allegri. Welcome into our Cal football pregame show here from Syracuse indoors in the GMA Wireless Dome. I use the word pivotal because it is pivotal. This is a must-win Week 2 game for the Bears.
7: For both teams, really, because this is the first competition you're going to see at the FBS level for Syracuse, and so they want to get the hot start coming out going into the ACC. It's a conference game, so this all counts towards the big score at the end, and the Bears have to right the ship after that UCLA game. There were times that they looked really good, like they could play with the big boys, and there were times where the game fell apart on them, and so that first film is the biggest film you're going to get. New coaches, new staff, new concepts, and you believe it's going to work all year long, but then you throw it up against the wall in a live game, and all of a sudden you see where the bolts will rattle off. And so for this game, they need to pull it together. They need to clean up those mistakes and then show up big time. So, yes, this is pivotal. It's clutch for early season, and they need to build some confidence under their new coaching staff.
6: And in a lot of ways, it kind of feels like another Week 1 matchup because there's certain elements to this that are still unknown. You mentioned it. It was an FCS opponent last week for Syracuse. And while it was a dominating win, 66-3, there's still a lot of questions around this Syracuse team because they have completely retooled in the offseason, especially on the defensive side of the ball. Steve Angeli comes back after being injured last year. He was one of the nation's best passers before he went down. So I think there's a lot still to be seen from this Syracuse team. The bottom line, though, is the Bears need to handle their own business first in this game.
7: And that's always the key for any athlete. Handle your business. Control your controllables. If you can do that, then you will play at the top of your ability. It doesn't matter what anybody else does. It matters what you do. But the Bears have to figure that out, and they have to find a way to do that as a unit together. How do we play well? How do we play assignment-oriented football on defense? That blew up a lot. It also blew up in the passing game in terms of pass protection for the Bears. And so how does everybody handle their assignment and handle it well? If they do that, they stand a really good chance against the Syracuse team, because I think physically, Cal matches up with anybody. They brought in a ton of talent this year. They got some skills. But they need to put the X's and O's together, and they need to be consistent, hyper-consistent this year, and it needs to happen in a hurry.
8: Yeah, consistency is the word, because we did see a lot of good things last week. We did, especially on offense, right? We could talk about the turnovers and what turned the tide of that game, but we saw great numbers from Adam Muhammad on the ground. Consistency there is pivotal for the Bears if you want the balanced attack that they want to have. And then there were some drives that were sustained. We mentioned the note last week that there were three touchdown drives of 75 yards or more last week. The Bears hadn't done that in a single game in 20 years.
7: A long time.
8: 20 years. Yeah. So there were some building blocks on the offensive side, and then individual performances, I think, more or less, on the defensive side. And we'll hear from Tristan Jernigan a little bit later on in our pregame show. It's just about getting those individual performances together as a unit.
7: All of them together, right? You need to get the defensive line rushing, the edge guys pressuring. You need to get the secondary covering down on every play. Everybody needs to tackle. Yeah. That's a big one. Michael Hutchins yesterday pointed out to us they need to tackle better. They were not tackling. And so that's a huge piece of it. So that's the consistency there on offense. JKS, at times, we saw the old JKS. We were like, wow, that's him. That's our guy, right? Rolling, throwing the ball 55 yards downfield, making huge completions. And then at times, you saw the young quarterback come out. He threw one interception, which I'm sure he's still scratching his head about. So if he can be more consistent, a big piece of that was his first live action since last season. So he has not seen a game. He hasn't been hit, right? They put quarterbacks in glass slippers now in practice so nobody can touch him. You face live bullets and it changes everything.
8: Sure,
7: so
8: sure.
7: The game clock has to speed up. But again, I think today, consistency is the theme for the Bears.
8: Well, it was 210 consecutive pass attempts without an interception, which blew past Jared Goff's record of 185, and then those two interceptions that he had in a short sequence there. We should make a note that there was a lot of talk this week about the injury reports for the Bears.
7: Yes.
8: JKS is fine.
7: He's fine.
8: He's going to play today.
7: He's going to be just fine.
8: There are some injuries of note. Carter Vargas will be out. He went down with that injury last week. But maybe as important a guy playing for the Bears is Dorian Thomas, who was a guy that we just were impressed with in fall camp.
7: We've talked about that tight end room for the Bears. They have potentially the best tight end room in the country.
8: Very good.
7: They are really good. They are four deep at guys who could start at a lot of programs across the country. And some specialty guys, too. Mason Minnie, you can line him up inside. He can be outside. He can be a sniffer. He can do whatever you want to do with him. Really talented player. Dorian Thomas can be a beast and is a really good receiver. Tamani Purcell, here's a guy. I mentioned it in practice yesterday. I saw him move. I literally flashed. I went, wow, he looks like Tony Gonzalez.
8: I can attest to this.
7: The way he moves, he looks like Tony Gonzalez. Then last night at dinner with the donors, we're out, and Ron Rivera comes up, and he goes, he reminds me of Tony Gonzalez.
8: So I looked at you, and we just kind of nodded. Yeah, and said, exactly. Yeah, well.
7: But he does. That's how he moves. And so, you know, obviously Tony Gonzalez is a super high bar. But if he just gets a little piece of that, the way he moves, the way he runs, and as physical as he is, he's going to be a special player. So that tight end room is really solid.
8: Well, we've got plenty more coming up on our pregame show when we return to Syracuse. We'll break down this matchup a little bit further. It's the Bears and the Orange in the ACC opener of the 2026 season. More after this on the Dial Pad Cal Football Radio Network from Learfield.
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0: 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It's the Bears and the Orange in game one of ACC play this year. Justin Allegri.
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1: 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Zero Res.
2: Read on what the offense is truly looking like. Now you insert some guys that can be dynamic in addition to what they had, and there's the question mark that we're talking about.
3: And are they up to speed in terms of chemistry? Because this is their first game, too. So the new additions haven't played a live game. They're going to have to get up to speed pretty quickly. How do you insert them? When do you insert them? Do they actually really help? Is it a big talent jump? You never know. And so you have to see when these guys hit the field. I don't think Angeli has the receivers this year that he had last year overall. He's got one really good one, Umari Hatcher. He showed up in game one.
2: Sure.
3: You're going to have to see who else adds to that. But if they get the running game going, and obviously the Bears gave up over 270 yards last week in the running game, if they get the running game going, it makes the passing game easier. It's the quarterback's best friend. It's a great running game. And so if they get them both going here today, could be trouble for this Cal defense.
2: Well, and one thing that jumped off the page at both of us when we were getting ready for this game was just the sheer size of the offensive line.
3: Huge.
2: Average height and weight of those 5 front players, 6'6", 336. Those are some big bodies up front.
3: The smallest dude is 6'5", 320.
2: How about
3: that's
2: that?
3: The center. That's the smallest dude. To give you a sense of it, when I was playing, my left tackle was 6'7", 285.
2: And 285.
3: So, and that's when the 49ers, the whole 49ers offensive line was under 300 pounds.
2: Yeah.
3: So these guys are NFL-style bodies. They're big. They actually look athletic when you see them on film. But again, and we keep coming back to this, you don't know. They
2: sure.
3: played New Hampshire. So you have to see what happens when you put them up against power four bodies on the defensive line. So they should be tested today. Speed off the edge should become a thing today. See if those big bodies can move at tackle. And so if you can test them, if you can figure that out and find the weak spot there, it gives Cal's defense a chance. If they turn out to be as good as they are big,
2: yeah.
3: it's going to be trouble for that Cal defensive front.
2: Well, and that's what we were talking with Michael Hutchings about yesterday, and you mentioned it. Try and get him off platform,
3: yes.
2: right? Where is the blitz going to come from? And are you going to be a little more aggressive? Because he was talking to us saying the first game calling, he felt like he had to figure things out himself,
3: yeah.
2: right?
3: And he held back a little bit, right? He tried to manage for players. And I think his big concept now is going to be trust my guys. Trust my guys. Let's bring some heat. Let guys cover down. You have SEC Big Ten style corners out there. Like these guys are ballers. 6'3", 200 pounds. They can move. They can run. They can cover on both sides of the ball. Put those guys on an island.
2: Yeah.
3: See what happens. I don't think Syracuse has a guy where you go, ooh, we can't leave him singled up. They don't have that guy. And so let's see some single coverage. Let's see some secondary pressure. Let's see some twist games inside. Make those big guys pick it up and hit Angeli.
2: Mm-hmm.
3: Make him feel uncomfortable in the pocket, especially on the RPO game.
2: Yeah.
3: If he's going to have that ball in his hands, you're going to make him want to give that out. And so hit him every single time. Legal.

0: I'm a quarterback. Hit him legally, but do it. Punish him for holding on to the football, and then move him off platform first throws. Make him a beat late, and then guys can make up in man coverage. Then you get some turnovers. And ball excellence, as we know, is one of Cal's big focus points this year.
1: Well, and when you talk about this Cal offense, I think mostly communication were the breakdown points last week for the Bears. Whether you talk about the route that ended up being the second pick, the missed time snap on that fourth and three, with the backup center in.
0: Offensive line protection, running backs getting the right guys.
1: It just needs to get a little cleaner.
0: Yeah,
1: it can operate
0: coverage,
1: well, but it needs to get cleaner.
0: Who's in the gaps? There's so many things that you have to know, and that not just know, but has to be intuitive. It has to be understood between guys. And so communication, understanding your assignment, and everybody understanding who's doing what. If you're going to be in a game like this, think of tug of war. Everybody has to be pulling on the rope at the same time, doing the same thing. And if you're not, it shows up in a 270-yard rushing game for UCLA.
1: Yeah, well, it should be an interesting one here today. The Bears playing in Syracuse for the first time in nearly six decades, 59 years last time they played here. And obviously they're in a dome now, which is a little bit different. But the Bears and the Syracuse Orange here this afternoon will step aside once again on our pregame show. When we come back, we'll take a look at some of the ACC scores in the upcoming games in conference week number two. That's coming up right after this on the Dial Pad, Cal Football Radio Network. Work from Learfield.
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0: Welcome back to beautiful upstate New York, where it's time for Cal to take on Syracuse in just a few minutes here today. And now it's time for the ACC Scoreboard Report, presented by First NorCal Credit Union. 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And already, a lot of games in the books for the ACC. Friday was a big day for the conference. A couple big scores to be expected. Miami, 77 over Florida A&M, 7. So that was just a walk. Villanova, Louisville. Louisville's looking like a contender this year. Had a close game in week one versus Ole Miss, but last night for Villanova, they hang 59 on the board, 59-13. And then Richmond and NC State. You were making a point about this one, that the Wolfpack showed up well on the field. However,
9: not as well as doing the push-ups. I was watching the end of this game in my hotel room last night. So first of all, NC State beats Richmond 73-0. You know how a lot of schools have one of their cheerleaders or mascots or somebody do however many push-ups for the points they score? Well, this poor guy from NC State got to about 55, and he was just dying. So, and they wouldn't take him off the big screen, so they sub in one of the NC State cheerleaders to do the last 15 or 20. I thought it was good teamwork. 73, when you're doing them for every touchdown throughout the game, that's
0: right.
9: A lot.
0: It's not just 73.
9: No, 73 plus 66 plus whatever.
0: It's a whole stack of push-ups over the course. Yeah, his pecs are sore today. Let's put it that way. Yeah, so that was a good one. Virginia at number 25 coming into the game versus Norfolk State. Nobody expected this one to be a close call. 59-3. So the Cavs also looking good and holding on to that top 25 ranking right now. Yep. Last night, my favorite game, though, Boston College at Rutgers. Boston College has been struggling. They've been having a hard time. Rutgers also struggling as a member of the Big Ten. Like, they're having a tough time with it as well. This one came down to the wire almost. BC with the ball last, able to hold on to it. Got a big interception at the end, 28-21, they win one for the ACC.
9: Yeah, that was a huge win for them. And an emotional night, the red bandana game, which on the 25th anniversary of 9/11, very emotional. Mason McKenzie throws two interceptions, does have a touchdown there for BC. And, yeah, I mean, you're right, Mike. Those are two schools that really needed a win. And big for the ACC to complete a perfect Friday night in the conference.
0: Yeah, for sure. So today, a couple games going on right now. You've got Wake Forest versus Purdue at Purdue, 23-20. Purdue, the Boilermakers, just scored. There's 3:41 left on the clock in the fourth quarter. That's another big one, ACC versus Big Ten. So ACC is talking about, you know, show me. This is what shows up on the field. That's two Big Ten matchups. If the ACC gets them both, that makes a statement.
9: Yeah, especially for Wake Forest on the road. They're facing a 3rd-and-10 right now. They might have to give it back to Purdue. So keep an eye on that one. 3.5 minutes to go in the fourth quarter. We might see that score change a couple more times before they're through.
0: You got Virginia Tech versus Old Dominion. No real drama in this one. The Hokies up 37-13, just starting that fourth quarter here. It's going to be interesting. Tony Franklin down there in Blacksburg, what that program looks like coming up this season.
9: Yeah, that is going to be interesting because obviously Virginia Tech had a really disappointing year last year. We'll see if Franklin can turn them around. Again, like you said, not really a whole lot to learn today from Old Dominion, but as we get into conference season, we're going to see Virginia Tech in Berkeley later this year.
0: And then East Tennessee, North Carolina, that's a walk, 35-0. Pittsburgh versus UCF kicks off the same time our game does here. That'll be an interesting game. Both teams coming in at 1-0 in that game. You've got Duke versus Illinois, another ACC Big Ten matchup coming in. So that's a huge one as well. Obviously, Cal, Syracuse, SMU, UC Davis. And then finally, what do you think about this Georgia Tech-Tennessee game?
9: That's a good one. I mean, yeah, Georgia Tech, tough loss last week, went right down to the wire against Colorado. I thought Georgia Tech probably should have won that game. Obviously, the blocked field goal late, so we'll see how do they respond from that against a very good Tennessee team, but Georgia Tech has them at home.
0: Yeah, so that's a big one. I'm looking for Alberto Mendoza to kind of come back. Need some help up front. They need to be able to run the football to get that done.
9: Their defense looked good last week, so hopefully they can do the same
0: thing. Hopefully they can do that against Tennessee. It's supposed to rain down there a little bit today, so that may make a difference as well. So we'll see what happens to that game. But we'll be coming up here 3:30 as Cal kicks off versus Syracuse. Looking forward to seeing what this matchup looks like today. We've got more coming up on the Cal pregame show.
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0: show from Syracuse. The Bears taking on the Orange in the ACC opener. And when you talk about Syracuse football, you're talking about one of the oldest programs in college football. The Syracuse program dates all the way back to 1889. The Orange played their first intercollegiate game that year and are eighth among Division I teams and sixth amongst FBS schools in number of games played overall. And there's actually a pretty interesting story behind why Syracuse is called the Orange. When Syracuse first began playing football, the orange wasn't their school color. In 1889, they actually wore pink and blue for their football games. But after a football field meeting with nearby college Hamilton that year, some reaction to Syracuse colors weren't exactly flattering, and it prompted the university to look for something new. A committee of students and faculty discovered some pretty unique orange had not been adopted as a single color for any college or university yet. So, in 1890, Syracuse made the change. Orange became the school's official color, and Syracuse athletic teams became known as the Orange, or the Orangemen. And if you want to understand their football history, there are two names that immediately jump in the front of the conversation. Jim Brown and Ernie Davis. Now, Jim Brown arrived at Syracuse in 1954 and took the number 44. And in 1956, Brown put together one of the greatest individual seasons in Syracuse history. In the regular season finale against Colgate, he rushed for 197 yards, scored 6 touchdowns, and kicked 7 extra points. Then an NCAA record 43 points combined. In that 61-7 Syracuse victory, he finished that season with just under 1,000 yards rushing and earned first-team All-America honors, and then went on to become the 6th overall pick in the 1957 NFL Draft. But what happened at Syracuse just a few years later was even bigger. In 1959, the Orange put together their greatest season in program history, undefeated, untied, 11-0, and national champions. That team was led by one of its stars, sophomore halfback wearing, number 44, Ernie Davis. Davis rushed for 686 yards that season, scored 8 touchdowns on the ground, and was named the Cotton Bowl's most valuable player after Syracuse beat Texas 23-14. That victory capped Syracuse 11-0 season and secured the program's only national championship. 2 years later, Davis made even more history. In 1961, he won the Heisman Trophy, becoming the first African-American player to receive college football's most prestigious individual award. So, when you see Syracuse number 44, you're not just looking at a jersey number, you're looking at a piece of college football history. And now, enter Cal. Because despite all of this tradition, the Cal-Syracuse series is very short. This will only be the fourth meeting all time between the two programs. The first meeting came back in 1967 right here in Syracuse, and the Orange won 20-14. A year later, the Bears got their revenge and then some. Cal shut out Syracuse 43-0 in Berkeley in 1968. 43-0. And then, for 5 decades, that was it, until 2024. The teams finally met again in Berkeley, and Syracuse came away with a 33-25 victory. And that makes this game particularly interesting, because for the first time since 1967, Cal is playing Syracuse in Syracuse. The Orange won the first game nearly 60 years ago, and Cal won the next meeting in Berkeley. And now the series returns to the Dome, and that's another part of the Syracuse story. This is a program that's played its home games indoors, the Carrier Dome, since it opened in 1980. The building has become one of the most distinctive home field environments in college football. So this isn't simply Cal traveling across the country for another ACC game. It's Cal walking into one of college football's historic programs and one of its most unique venues. And that's really the bigger story here. These two programs with deep roots in college football history, Cal dates back to the 19th century, Syracuse dates back to the 19th century, Syracuse producing Jim Brown, Ernie Davis, Donovan McNabb, and so many other great players, and of course the long list of legends that Cal has on their side, but the history between these two schools is remarkably thin. Just the 3 games? It isn't decades of rivalry here, there's no trophy, it isn't generations of fan grew up hating each other on one side or the other. Two schools that have been playing this sport for more than 130 years, now members of the same conference and meeting again in a series that until very recently had almost been forgotten. And now nearly six decades later, after that first meeting in Syracuse, the Bears return to the Dome. The history is old, the rivalry is new, and the next chapter is about to be written. We'll take another break on our pregame show here from Syracuse, the ACC opener. When we come back, we'll hear from Tristan Jernigan, a member of the Cal defense, right after this. 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
0: Welcome back on the Cal Football pregame show here from Syracuse and the ACC opener for the Bears taking on the Orange. We're now joined by inside linebacker, first-year player for California, Tristan Jernigan joins us now. Tristan, how you doing?
13: I'm doing pretty good, man. How about you?
0: I'm doing well. Let's just start with how fall camp went for you. It's a new school, new program, new defense. How did fall camp go for you?
13: Fall camp went pretty good. They did a great job. Our coaches did a great job, like, preparing us, for fall camp, like, just getting us in, like, the

0: a different school prior to this one. How did you find your way to Cal? And did you ever think that you'd be playing football in California?
1: Nowhere near. I did not think that when I hit the transfer portal, I did not think that I was going to be anywhere near the West Coast. But I'm glad it happened for me. It's a blessing that I got the opportunity to be here. But yeah, it was just a great opportunity. You know what I'm saying? It was a great transition. Yeah, I'm just happy to be here.
0: How are you liking California?
1: I like it. I like the area and stuff like that. It's, just different personalities, different people.
0: Yeah.
1: You know what I'm saying? It's people live their life a lot different out here. Sometimes I think I'm on a different planet sometimes. So
0: yeah,
1: it's just pretty different, but I like it though.
0: You know, Cal fans, I think, are still getting introduced to you, right? They saw one game, obviously, but how would you describe the way you play, the style that you play, and how you want to be perceived from the Cal fan base?
1: I want to be perceived as a great player, a great communicator, the most physical player on the field at all times. That's what I want to pride myself in. You know what I'm saying? So that's really what I want to be remembered as a Cal Bear, my physicality and just the way I play.
0: Yeah, I think we saw that in the first game. And I always think it's interesting too, because I saw that you were the scout team player of the year, before on the defensive side, which means that you're putting in a lot of work behind the scenes. You understood assignments and you wanted to get better. What is it about your work ethic? Maybe describe that as you bring it to the table here this year.
1: I just like my work ethic is really from, I say I get it from my childhood. Just doing a lot with my dad, him waking me up at 6 a.m. on Saturday after a game to mow the grass or train extra. All of my work ethic really comes from my dad. And just him raising me like I was in the military every day. So, I just kind of get my mindset from him. Like no matter what, just go, you know what I'm saying? Scared, not scared. Nervous, not nervous, you know what I'm saying? Tired, not tired. It doesn't matter. You got a job to do. So at the end of the day, I'm going to get it done.
0: Now, does your dad play?
1: No, sir. Nowhere near. Nowhere near.
0: But he knows what it takes, it sounds like, right? Is what you're describing.
1: Yeah, he just has a great mindset. And that's the mindset that he instilled in me. Yeah. To no matter what, get the job done. You know what I'm saying? So that's just what I live by every day.
0: Talk about the first game and the atmosphere around the first. I mean, you've played in some big venues in college football already. You've been to some high energy places. How would you compare that to the first game we saw in that sellout crowd?
1: I feel like it was a great crowd. You know what I'm saying? I really liked that crowd. It was great. It was a great experience. You know what I'm saying? It was great weather. I was just happy to be there. You know what I'm saying? Happy to be out there seeing the Cal fans support us and come out and show us love and stuff like that. You know what I'm saying?
0: Yeah. And now that you have some game film, obviously it didn't come out in the win, but what did you look back on that first game and the rest of the defense and the rest of the linebackers? What are you guys trying to improve on this week?
1: Really just improving on executing, just doing our jobs and just being great in communication out there on the field. You know what I'm saying? Cause we have great players on our defense. You know what I'm saying? We are a very talented defense. We just got to do our jobs. You know what I'm saying? We got to play as a team. So that's where we just been getting better at all week and just been striving to get better at that.
0: Hey, talk about the defense as a group, because there's a lot of talent on this defense and some guys maybe not have as much experience playing college games just yet, but it seems like the core and the group of guys is molded together pretty well. What's the element you think that's missing that needs to take the next step?
1: I just feel like, I don't feel like anything is missing, honestly. I feel like we have all the tools that we need. We just got to go out there and do it.
0: Yeah.
1: You know what I'm saying? And we will this Saturday, starting this Saturday. So, but I don't feel like anything is missing. I don't feel like we need to take any next step. I just feel like, you know what I'm saying? We just needed to warm up a little bit. That's
0: sure.
1: All.
0: Sure. Well, and when you look at Syracuse, obviously they had the big offensive performance last week against New Hampshire. What stands out about getting ready for this opponent?
1: Really just ready to play them. You know what I'm saying? They got a great offense. You know, they got good players like we got good players. You know what I'm saying? That's college football. So We just got to do our job and do the best we can to win the game.
0: Yeah. Tristan Jernigan, inside linebacker for the Bears. We appreciate the time. Thank you very much.
1: Yes, sir. No problem. Have a good day.
0: All right. That was inside linebacker Tristan Jernigan here on the pregame show. We'll step aside from Syracuse. When we come back, we'll have an interview with Travers Family head football coach Tosh Lupoy to talk about the matchup. It's the first game in conference play. It's the Bears and the Orange. More coming up right after this. 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
0: Opener for the Bears taking on the Syracuse Orange. Time now to hear from Travers Family head football coach Tosh Lupoy. His interview is brought to you by Pepsi. Coach, how you doing?
1: Awesome. How are you?
0: I'm doing well. You talked last week about wanting to see the growth of this football team. What were your points of emphasis following the first game?
1: Yeah, just defense starting there. We need to tackle a lot better. And that's exactly what we're trying to address, and get really specific with our alignments and leverage. And then, from an offensive standpoint, perimeter blocking and protection. So, was really, really encouraged by some awesome sustained drives by our offense, a 15 play series leading to score, a 10 play series. And felt like the defense attacked the ball at a high level. Kamani Hudson causing a fumble, Cam Sidney causing a fumble, Derek Wilkins getting multiple bats, Nate Burrell and Kingston Lopa getting an interception. So
13: those are some highlights of the good. And then, as I mentioned earlier, you know, the things that we got to immediately address and get better at.
14: Yeah, it's also important to see how the team responds to that. So how has practice been in that response?
13: It's been awesome, man. Like, I love this crew, and I'm challenging them, but, you know, there's going to be nobody, no poor me's, ain't nobody going to feel bad for us. And, you know, getting to that point midway through the fourth quarter, tying the score, and still be in a position with 3 minutes and some change to be down by seven and have an opportunity to make a big time, you know, defensive stop that we failed to accomplish. So, ain't nobody going to feel sorry for us. I know that for sure. And, just excited about to build off of what we got to improve on. And, you know, we got, Wednesday, Thursday, we're going to take off to New York and try to get some extra preparation in on that flight and, let it rip, you know, when we get there and, keep stacking some good days and, go out on the attack on Saturday.
14: Yeah, and you also mentioned last week the importance of building this program to the spot you want it to go, and you can't do that without the support of the fans and the students, and the students came out in a great number. They were there a half hour before game time. Maybe just talk about the total crowd and the atmosphere at Memorial Stadium last week.
13: Absolutely awesome, man. So cool to see. I think that was the first home opener sellout in over a decade, and just awesome, man. And it was so cool to think how hard our players have worked to deserving of that environment. And, hope, you know, my feedback is they had a blast there, and it was obviously a great environment, and, thankful, you know, for everybody coming out, supporting us. That was enormous. And, you know, hoping that will continue here, in our next home game, you know, But before we get there, you know, we got the challenge at hand right now and locked in for that, what's coming ahead this Saturday.
14: Yeah, and it's a great opportunity because now you start ACC play against Syracuse. They had a win in their opener. What have you seen on film from Syracuse?
13: Yeah, man, they're good. This the quarterback is a great player, you know, NFL prospect. They are 4-1 with him as a starter.
14: Yeah.
13: I believe, last season, after the first four games with them, they led the country in passing. And, you know, it's probably the largest overall offensive line and defensive line combination that we'll face this season. So they're doing a nice job. New defensive coordinator, new defense in place. And, you know, they got some darn good players out there, man. So, like I said, this ain't going to get no easier.
14: Yeah.
13: Kind of the preseason's done. It's ACC, play now, and, excited, man. It's going to be a heck of a game. It's going to be a heck of a challenge for us. And, you know, excited to see these players continue to stack these days. Thought we've had really two good days of preparation. You know, see as we continue tonight, tomorrow, and, do our best to put together a great game plan to, go challenge these guys.
14: Yeah, and you mentioned earlier that 8.5-minute drive that the Bears put together. A lot of big moments in this game were from Adam Muhammad. That was the first chance for Bear fans to see him in a Cal uniform. What did you think of his performance and how he ran the football?
13: Yeah, well, I had said that before, you know, the game, just how much I respect him and his warrior mentality and work ethic. And, you know, unfortunately, we had a back, you know, Carter go down. So monitoring to see, where he's at, you know, now, post, that nick and bruise and, that increased the load for Adam. And, you know, he's the type of guy that is going to take on that challenge and no complaints and go to work, you know, and thought he had some very good, strong physical, runs there. And as I mentioned earlier, you know, I think, we've got to improve immediately and do a better job blocking on the perimeter. So, you know, that was one of the physical drills we did today is making sure that we're putting ourselves in position to improve that and equipping our players with those tools. And hopefully that's going to, you know, show here in the near future.
14: All right, Travers Family Head Football Coach Tosh Lupoy. Coach, we appreciate the time. Thank you.
13: Absolutely. Appreciate you guys. Go Bears.
14: All right, that was Travers.

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14: Touchback left, gets to the 30-yard line, out of the 35, balls over one.
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38: The biggest key for the Bears on defense is going to be that they have to stop the run today. They were not great against UCLA, so they have to get that done up front. Their front seven needs to be spectacular. I think versus a Syracuse team, good running game, great quarterback. If you don't stop the run, you're going to have a long night. Offensively, pass protection has to be key. Your marquee player is your quarterback. You have tools and weapons at wide receiver. Give him time, and he can be special. But if you don't, then you're just going to be an average football team. So stop the run, protect your passer, and then take advantage of your tools.
14: All right, should be a good one here from Syracuse, the Bears and the Orange in the ACC opener. Let's check in with the third member of our broadcast team, Ben Ross, on the sidelines.
39: Thank you, Justin. The Cal Golden Bears getting ready to take the field, brought to you by Google Gemini. Some injury updates, and no surprise here, Carter Vargas will be out today after leaving last game with a left leg injury. But a couple of good pieces of news to report as the Bears do take the field, serenaded by boos at the JMA Dome. Starting center Bastion Swinney will be back after leaving last game. Also, the tight end Dorian Thomas, who missed last game, will play today, the transfer from New Mexico. So we'll see if that helps the Bears get their first win of the season. How about a check of the weather? Well, let's start outside, where it's been a beautiful time here in Syracuse. 80 degrees, mostly cloudy, wind at 12 miles an hour. Inside the JMA Dome, fellas, even better. They tell me it's 70 degrees, just a very slight breeze to keep it comfortable. 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No matter what the weather, you're always covered, no pun intended, with Bears Mobile. Bear the weather with us at bearsmobile.com. And guys, one more note here from the sideline. Former Cal QB Steve Levy in the house. He says hi to both of you.
40: Yes, Steve Levy.
41: One of our
40: love
41: favorites.
40: It. Tell him we said hello.
5: 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Well, it is a pivotal game for California taking on the Syracuse team. Captains are making their way to midfield. These two teams met a couple of seasons ago and played in Berkeley in a Syracuse win. And now the first time in nearly six decades, the Bears come out to the state of New York, and California has won the opening coin toss, elected to defer. That will put Syracuse on offense to start this game.
0: Do you hear me down that line?
38: Tosh Lupoy, being a defensive guy, must love having his defense out there first. See what they can do, get some live action, kind of shake the cobwebs off from the long trip across, and allow your quarterback to settle in on the sideline, too. So being on defense first, always good. You get the kick in the second half, plus you get the choice at the end of the game if you do end up going into overtime.
5: California comes into this game 0-1 following their loss to UCLA. Syracuse Orange 1-0 following a win over a FCS opponent in New Hampshire, 66-3. Today's on-time kickoff is brought to you by Oakland San Francisco Bay Airport. 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More routes, less hassle. Fly the East Bay way. With that injury last week to Carter Vargas, who was fixing to be one of the primary return men for the Bears. We saw Niles Davis last week. That'll be a factor, too, on special teams today. They do have a couple of excellent return men for the Syracuse Orange, and special teams was a key part of their win yesterday or last week as well. And Syracuse, they'll flip-flop around several different players in that return game. But for now, it's a couple deep to receive. Azir Ward is the deep back, and we're ready to go here from Syracuse. Remember last week, Mike, it was Magoo, the kickoff man, but he switches over to number 60 for kickoffs. He's got the special teams jersey on.
38: He's going to play left tackle after this, so it's all good.
5: Right, that's right. Kick will come from left to right, and we are underway from Syracuse, New York, as an end-over-end kick will be short, fielded at the 9-yard line, and Ward will bring it out. Gets to the edge at the 25, cuts back to the right to the 30-yard line, still on his feet, and then hit hard at the 35-yard line. Short kick, aggressive return, and a nice field position to start off this game for Syracuse.
38: Yeah, Cal gave up contain immediately on that kickoff cover. Again, little things, discipline is a huge piece of it. When you are tracking the ball, you have to keep your inside shoulder free, right? Or outside shoulder free. You can't give up the outside contain. And immediately gave it off, gave up that outside contain, and Syracuse ends up with an extra 10 yards.
5: So it'll be first and 10 for the Orange from the 36-yard line, moving right to left, orange helmet, blue jerseys, orange pants for Syracuse. And here comes Angeli out for the first sequence. Tyleek Hill is the single back. Under center, Angeli, two receivers, now a tight end in motion from left to right. The handoff straight up the middle goes Hill, and very quickly after just a gain of 1.5. Really swallowed up by Burrow leading the way on the defensive line for California.
38: First play, we're seeing one of those features we talked about, that huge offensive line for Syracuse versus that front seven for Cal. Can they be stout? Can they hold that up? Syracuse chose to lean on them right out the gate.
5: And why not? They'll go with the single tight end, played off the right of the line. Stacked receivers to the right as well. Single back again is Hill. Angeli right back to the ground. Hill through a hole to the 50. Breaks free to the 40. Now to the 30. Trying to chase him down. And finally pushing him out of bounds is Daniel Harris with that tremendous foot speed. But he's inside the 10 and marked out at the 8.
38: Cal was bringing an outside dog. You saw a bunch. Anytime you go to a bunch set on offense, you give yourself extra gaps as an offense. Cal did not fill that inside gap. It would be the D gap. They brought a backer inside. Nobody replaced, so you end up with clean green grass to run to. Nice play by Syracuse. Bad assignment discipline by the Bears.
5: All right, we saw it all last week. The ground game for UCLA was having their way, and early on here, it's a solid start for the Orange. It's first and goal now from the 8-yard line. Double tight end formation. They'll rotate them right with Clement played off the line. Anderson the tailback, faked the handoff to him, tossed the fade to the end zone, incomplete. Harrison coverage over there against Hatcher, who was the top target last week, 147 yards receiving.
38: We talked about it. Harris, the fastest man on this team. We saw it on that big run play. He tracked him down from behind. Then he's man for man in coverage. Remember, Harris comes in at 6'3", 200 pounds. He's a dude who is a stud SEC type corner. He can cover man-to-man. He's not necessarily the guy I would try to threaten with the fade route. I think Cal on the outside in both positions, very good against the fade.
5: Elijah Moore checks in. Anderson still the single back. He had three rushing touchdowns last week. The freshman on the field. Under center, Angeli turns, hands off to Anderson to the left side, follows the block, and lunges forward to about the six-yard line. Just a two-yard gain will bring up third and goal from the six as Michael Hurst made the stop.
38: Yeah, Hurst doing a nice job filling that gap. Remember, we talk about gap discipline. He's playing that safety position. Outside, he has to take and turn things back inside. So he kept his outside shoulder free, took away the angle, and then tackled inside to the ball. Excellent job of being assignment oriented.
5: Well, after a 55-yard gain, holding Syracuse right here would be a big win to a field goal opportunity. Third and goal from the 7-yard line. Jawan Johnson checks in for his first minutes of the season. He's to the left of the shotgun of Angeli. Claps the hands, takes the shotgun snap, looks to throw, throws into the flat, and it's incomplete. Johnson didn't turn his head around in time, and Tristan Jernigan was lined up to make the hit if he made that catch, and it's fourth and goal.
38: We talked about new guys coming into the game. Are they ready? Are they at game speed? That time Johnson wasn't ready by the time Angeli was, so Johnson not up to game speed yet in his first appearance of the year.
5: Here's Tripp Woody to come on for a very short field goal try. This is about a 25-yard attempt, ball set near hash. And again, we're indoors, so no wind concerns or element concerns. As Woody was one for one last week. Here's the snap. It is down. The kick is up from right to left, and it's up and good. And it, in a lot of ways, feels like a little bit of a victory for the Cal defense after that 55-yard run setting up first and goal. They hold them to a field goal.
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3: Palms flat. Watch it sail over his head. Land on the R of Syracuse in the end zone for a touchback. And here comes JKS and the California offense. JKS, who set the consecutive pass attempts record without an interception heading into that game and into the second half of that football game, also has still completed over 200 yards in every game he has played as a college player.
4: Which is amazing. Right now, tying the NC2A record. If he does it again here tonight, he will have the all-time NC2A record.
3: Going to start with an open backfield with Muhammad split wide all the way to the right. 5 receivers set here to test the Syracuse defense immediately. First and 10 from the 25-yard line. Shotgun snap, 4-man rush, quick toss out. Making the catch is Hendricks and is immediately hit at the 30-yard line. Forward progress gets to him to about the 31. It's a 6-yard gain.
4: So good. I love it. Start with what the concept they call spacing. Everybody go run a 6-yard hitch. If you have 5 guys across, they can't cover all those spots. Your quarterback gets to pick. It's a pre-snap read. It's pitch and catch. You want to start a rhythm, that's a great way to do it.
3: Absolutely. Let's see how much double tight end the Bears use. Right now they have Taimani Purcell and Mason Mini in. Mini is in motion right to left. Pistol formation. Hand off Muhammad. Sweeps off to the left and lunges forward. Voids the first contact. Secondary effort gets him close to a first down. We'll see if they move the chains. And they do. It's enough for the first.
4: Nice job getting that stretch midline zone coming outside. And Mason Mini doing an excellent job getting it blocked, getting in position, and Taimani Purcell almost finishing a dude out there. I talked about it. Big thing about Tony Gonzalez, he was a great pass catcher. He was a ferocious blocker.
3: Well, and that's one thing that Coach Lupoy was talking about all week long. We need the perimeter blocking much, much better. As here's a fake of the handoff now. Pressure coming, throwing over to Purcell, just out of his reach, tried to leap up with a long right hand, and it falls incomplete. Keyshawn Johnson with the pressure on JKS, and it's second down.
4: I love the play call for the concept. Naked boot, quarterback's best friend. However, you got a left-handed quarterback. He either has to really sell that fake so he has more time to get out, or you wait till you can run it to his left side. As a lefty, it's easy to get rid of the ball off platform. It's tough when you have pressure in the face to deliver an accurate ball, and so that made it harder for him to be accurate.
3: Yeah, got to get your hips around real quick in order to do that. 3 receivers right, Hendricks along, now a handoff to Muhammad. Starts left, cuts back right, and turns it up the middle along the far hash, inside the numbers at the 40-yard line. He goes down. Had a nice gain for him, about 4 yards, but it's 3rd and 6 now for this Cal offense on their first series of the game.
4: And we talked last week about Adam Muhammad and how he is patient to and fast through the hole. That time doing a nice job of reading, seeing the defense flow past the hole and making the cut upfield. I love the way he runs the football.
3: They were 3 of 3 converting on third downs in their opening drive last week. 3rd and 6 here. Crowd getting into it. Very loud indoors. And now a quick check from JKS. Empty backfield out of the shotgun. Takes the snap. Blitz coming. Steps up into the pocket. Hit as he throws over the middle, and it's incomplete. He was looking for Cooper Perry over the middle. Keyshawn Johnson, the wrecking crew again, knocks over JKS on that attempt. And the punt unit coming on for California.
4: Need a little better than that from our tackles. One hit, step up in the pocket. You should be able to be clear.

0: clean to throw that ball. Timothy off the outside got beat hard on the edge. Rush got underneath him and got inside. Got to keep your quarterback clean. We talked about it. He's the marquee guy. If you don't keep people off him, then you are throttling your offense.
1: Samuels is deep to receive this punt. Wobbling spiral, and it bounces at the 20-yard line. Takes a hop. Fielded now by Samuel on that bounce, and he's going to bring it back. Gets the yardage after that bounce and gets back to the 20-yard line. He was in some traffic there, so not exactly an easy play for him to make, but it will be a first down for Syracuse, leading 3-0 with 10:29 to go in this opening quarter.
0: So let's see if the Bear defense can come back, figure out those gap schemes, figure out a way to keep gap discipline here on the second go. We have not seen any pressure. Michael Hutchings said he was going to cut it loose a little bit here today. So if they get any type of rhythm going on offense, I would expect to see some secondary pressure.
1: On the go and want to stay connected to live college sports anywhere in the country, download the free Varsity Network app available on Apple and Android. It's easier than ever to listen live and keep up with your favorite team. Don't miss a moment. Get the Varsity Network app now. First and 10 from the 20-yard line. Syracuse leading 3-0. Moving right to left. Shotgun snap. Four-man rush. Angeli steps up. He's going to heave it far sideline. Turning back to make a catch as he tiptoes out of bounds. Justice Ross Simmons.
0: That was a fabulous back shoulder ball that time. Had Justice Ross Simmons in motion, running the go route. Great coverage that time by Cal on defense. And even the best coverage gets beat by the throw behind. So perfect back shoulder ball. There's nothing you can do. Ricky Fletcher, he's just helpless out there. He was in phase, but the back shoulder wins when it's thrown perfectly.
1: 22-yard catch. And Justice Ross Simmons wasn't on the roster last week, but he got the fifth year of eligibility granted. Spent 2 years at Colorado State, 2 years here at Syracuse. Now back to the ground game into the second level on this first down run. A brutal run it is out to the 50-yard line. It's a gain of 7. And another run from that freshman Anderson. Solo Williams makes the stop.
0: Those big bodies from Syracuse, again, just running simple zone schemes. It's the duo. You get double teams inside. You let your running back make the read. If you get good push, your running back has nice space to run through.
1: So two plays, they go 22 yards, and then they get the run on the ground to add on to it. Now under center, single back. Angeli the handoff again to the left side, and Daniel Harris is waiting to make the tackle, but it's plenty for a first down as he falls to the 42-yard line into California territory. Right now, the run game is getting what they want.
0: Getting big push, which means you're going to have to commit an extra body to the run game. If you do that, now you're exposed on the outside. Angeli already showed how accurate he is as a passer.
1: Kingston Lopa tried to rip that ball free at the end of the play. Bears did that a couple of times last week, did not recover the fumbles. And again, under center Angeli, he'll motion Ross Simmons. Now the delayed handoff, trying the right side over the right guard position, and once more, bottled up. Nate Burrell makes the stop, 2 yard gain to the 40-yard line from Anderson.
0: Solid play on defense, being stout inside. Good job by Isaiah Crosby holding his own on the outside. So he stops that gap, turns it back inside. Remember, Isaiah's a safety, and we talked about him. His strength is his speed and his knowledge. I talked to him on my podcast this week. But he will get down and dirty on that offensive line, and he will mix it up with the big boys.
1: Send a tight end to the right side, Clement. Single back to the right of Angeli. Here comes the blitz. Angeli steps up. He's hit as he throws. Airs it out downfield, and it's incomplete at the 15-yard line. It looked like Harris was playing the body rather than the ball. Crowd wants a flag. Not going to get it. A.J. Tuatelli dealt the hit at the tail end of that throw, and Isaiah Crosby was also in coverage.
0: Harris could have dismantled him. He did not. He pulled off the hit. So he did not put his hands up. He did not lower the shoulder. If he wanted to, he could have literally taken his shoulder pads off.
1: That was a ball that could have led to bad things.
0: That was a hanger. Those are the ones the receiver comes back to the huddle. He goes, hey, don't ever do that again.
1: Don't do that. Third and 8 now from the 40-yard line. Shotgun snap, handoff, running right is Johnson. Tries to get the second effort after the initial contact. Not going to get anything more than a half yard. maybe to the 39. Tuatelli there to fill the gap once more. And it's fourth down in a spot where you kind of have to think about it if you're Fran Brown.
0: That is a great job by Tuatelli, seeing the seam, right? Seeing that hole open up and meeting the running back in the hole. Some linebackers, if they don't see it in time, they'll wait back. They catch the back, he gets 4 or 5 yards. But instead, he saw it, he reacted, he hit the hole at the same time as the running back. And that way you get momentum versus momentum and a stalemate at the line of scrimmage.
1: They're going to try and play field position battle now. The punt unit comes on in Jimmy Gregg. Short field to punt this ball as he stands just opposite the 50-yard line. Crosby, the man to return, he stands at the 8-yard line.
0: Cal's got punt safe in because this is a good place for a fake punt early in the season.
1: I'm not going to fake it. It's a high end-over-end kick. Crosby shuffling over to the far sideline. Will wave for the fair catch and make it at the 13-yard line outside the numbers. And that'll send us to another timeout here from Syracuse. 6:55 to go in the opening quarter. It's 3-0 Orange with the lead on the dial pad. 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

0: Cal 3-0. Well, you know, during the week, there was a lot of talk about Cal's energy coming into the season. And would they be able to maintain that upbeat, energetic momentum despite the UCLA loss? At least early on, that has been the case. The defense playing much better after giving up a couple of big plays. You know, Tosh Lupoy said after the UCLA game, quote, "So what, now what?" That was the mentality. The team was ready to improve and ready to respond. Both coordinators echoed that sentiment. And I can attest to that, too, during practice this week and here on the trip. Really nobody hanging their heads. They know it's just one game. Obviously, this is the start of ACC play. And so there's still a lot of excitement on this team.
1: Ben Ross coming to you from our Troutman Amin sideline here at the JMA Wireless Dome. Bears on the football. It'll be a first and 10 from the 12-yard line. 6:55 to go. Opening quarter, 3-0 Syracuse with the lead. Mason Minnie in motion from left to right. Knee-high snap taken. Slings it out to Chase Hendricks in some space in that screen game. He just gets a few yards, stiff-arming out to the 15. Let's pause 10 seconds for station identification. 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
1: Justin Allegri and Mike Pulowski with you, our sideline reporter Ben Ross, and RJ DeSanto, our engineer and producer, along with Kyle Chung back at our flagship station, and Hugo Traverso, our spotter and statistician.
3: We just had the side judge come over and move the ball for the spot for 6 inches.
1: It matters. Second down and a play out to the left, caught at the hashes by Jordan King, who's wrestled back down quickly, and not much of a gain there.
3: I would keep throwing that until they defend it. Spacing is the easiest route in the world. It's pitch and catch. Your quarterback's clean. You get 5-6 yards out of it. Just throw it. Make them come up and cover guys down. Once they do, now you can run the ball inside. But if they're not going to cover it, just stay in empty and just throw the easy stuff.
1: Antoine Delorier with a physical tackle there. Third down and 4 from the 18-yard line. Low snap, 5-man rush. They'll throw out to the left. Mohammed makes the catch. Slips the first contact there to get enough for the first down as he speeds far sideline. 6-yard pickup.
3: That's what's called a scat release. Scat relief means you don't have protection from your back, and so if pressure comes, you replace the pressure with the ball.
1: Now quickly on the ball again, Mohammed trying to fight his way over the left side, runs into the secondary, stood up by Keyshawn Johnson, just a yard gain. How would you like to be able to listen to us while synced up with your TV in the comfort of your own home? Go to syncmygame.com to find out how. Clock winding, 5:05 to go, first quarter, second down and 8, 3-0 Syracuse with the lead from the 26-yard line of California. Strong, split wide to the right. Now Chase Hendricks motions around the backfield. Snap taken, blitz coming from the secondary here, dumped off to Muhammad, reels it in, tries to shake the first man, tripped up and falls near the 30-yard line. Safety blitz there?
3: There was something special. Yeah, they had secondary blitz, but what happened is Cal expected it, and so as a result, they call a screen play out of the back. They fake the wide receiver screen to the outside, and they come back to the left. Flo moved to the field. If Muhammad is a little more patient catching that ball, that thing goes for 15, maybe for 80 yards.
1: 4:15 to go in the first quarter, third down and 6 for California. Again, Hendricks jogging right to left. They'll rush 5. JKS to throw. Single coverage to Strong, trying to reach over the defender and can't pull it in. Nazir Ward was in coverage one-on-one at the 43-yard line, and it's incomplete, forcing the second punt of the quarter for California.
3: You could not have thrown that ball much better. JKS puts that right into Ian Strong's breadbasket. The problem is Nazir Ward and Ian Strong were locked up in a hand battle. Now, I would normally complain about that as a quarterback because the defense is always wrong. So let's be honest, that's pass interference. But we had the same thing happen down on our goal line against the fade. And so the officials are not calling pass interference tight today.
1: Davies comes on for his second punt. He had a 47-yarder his first go around. High snap, jumps up to receive, has to get it away, nearly blocked, and a high wobbling kick will bounce at the 45 of the orange and then roll out of bounds near the 40.
3: Wow.
1: Angus Davies just saved the day right there. Jumping to get the snap, but then also getting the punt away with pressure coming.
3: That's the other reason that the Aussie rules guys are really good, because they're used to playing and catching balls like that in space right under pressure. That's a tough one.
1: 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Syracuse back on the ball when we come back. 3:58 to go in the opening quarter. 3-0 Orange with the lead on the dial pad. 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
1: Here in Syracuse, the Bears trailing the Orange 3-0 with 3:58 to go in the first quarter. Kohl's has the back-to-school styles that'll spoil them at prices that'll spoil you, from jeans and tees to sneakers and more, which means you can do it all without overdoing your budget when you shop at Kohl's and Kohl's.com today. All right, some of the offensive numbers. Syracuse, we talk so much about the passing game from them. 27 in the air, 75 on the ground. That's where the success has been. Cal with just 30 yards of total offense. Angeli, 1 of 4. JKS, 5 of 8 so far.
3: Yeah, but for those 5, only 19 yards. So he's hitting the hitches underneath. He's hitting the quick stuff very nicely. Cal has not been able to push the ball down the field. They tried the one time to Ian Strong, but a good job on the outside by Nazir Ward in coverage. They have to find their rhythm. Both of these teams, this is the first time that Syracuse is facing an FBS opponent, so they're trying to figure out where they're at, and Cal's offense trying to figure out how to keep that Syracuse defense out of their backfield.
1: Ahmad Miller is in the backfield now as the tailback. He was a 1,000-yard rusher last season at Jackson State. They'll hand to him, and he weaves his way forward, falling for just a yard to the 41. Sean Shepard makes the stop for California. Miller was one of the players that didn't play last week. Miller and Johnson, two guys that were brought in to help solidify that ground attack for Syracuse from last season. Second and 9 now, and Jelly really hasn't had to throw that much. Just 1 of 4 for 22 yards. We'll have Miller to his left, 3 receiver sets. Bears bring a big blitz here.
3: Oh,
1: and Jelly throws over the middle and throws to no one. Incomplete. The house was coming, and Angeli quickly got rid of that ball.
3: A.J. Tuitelli absolutely lit up running back in protection. That was an awesome dog. So the difference is, when it's linebackers coming, it's a dog. When it's secondary coming, it's a blitz. That time, the Bears bringing double A-gap dog with the inside backers, and there was pressure in Angeli's lap right now. That should have been an intentional grounding, because there was nobody near
1: that
3: ball.
1: No one close. I think the only reason it wasn't is because he was getting hit as he let it go.
3: And the official didn't see what was behind him.
1: Right. So now 3rd down and 9. Angeli throwing down. He steps up. He runs to his right. He's flushed. He's got some time here. He's going to tuck it now. Try to get to the first down marker, but not enough. He was chased just enough out of bounds by Derek Wilkins before
3: he
1: got there.
3: Pulled up at the end of it, too.
1: Is he still down over there?
3: He's limping. Limping coming back from the huddle. So Bears were in pursuit on that play, and you could see Angeli struggling a little bit to run there.
1: And it was before he went out of bounds.
3: Yeah.
9: He identified jersey changes for the scrimmage period.
1: All right, so Jimmy Gregg comes back on for his second punt. That's a story to keep an eye on. We're going to try and see how that looks for him. Isaiah Crosby is deep to return this ball. Kick will come right to left, 2:45 to go. First quarter, 3-0 Syracuse, their second punt. And it's a fake. And now a jump throw. It's caught at the 45-yard line, upended at the 41. Gian Young made the tackle, but the fake and then a jump throw right before the line of scrimmage. And Syracuse will have a fresh set of downs.
3: And that's the place for it. I was talking about it before on their first punt attempt, your first big game, you're in the ACC, it's a conference deal. You can expect some of this trickery early in the season, if nothing else, just to get it on film. But that time Syracuse execute to perfection to get the change and get the first down.
1: And that was the number change, I think, because number 10 I have is a backup quarterback, and that was not a backup quarterback.
3: Could have been. It's the old school jump pass, Roger Staubach style.
1: Yes, right. I'm talking about the reception.
3: Oh, gotcha, yes.
1: And Jelly is staying in there now. He'll throw the in cut and a big hit at a collision at the 35-yard line. It's a gain of 6. Kamari Shimwell with the stop and a 6-yard gain on that quick out.
3: He's over there celebrating with Isaiah Crosby. I give them the all-hair team. Both got the braids coming out of the back of the helmet.
1: Darian Williams made that catch, and now back to the ground on second down, and not much there as Kingston Lopa doing a good job to set the edge against Anderson on that carry. Third down and 4.
3: A great job by Kingston to come up and make that tackle. That's an easy one to miss when the back cuts back on you and you're moving full speed upfield. But he wrapped down low around the legs, allowed Derek Wilkins to get into the tackle with him. So an excellent job of being able to tackle at high speed.
1: Just about a minute to go here in the first quarter. Syracuse made some substitutions, so the Bears countering now on third down. Juwan Johnson is back in the game. Syracuse on third downs. They are 0-for-3 in this quarter. High snap, hand off to Johnson to the right side. Ducks his head forward and pushes for the first down pickup. He needed 4. He got 4 in a few inches.
3: Good surge by that big Syracuse line. You don't need to get 5 when you need 4. You need 4. And so an excellent job of getting low body angle and then getting that offensive line to give you enough surge to find a seam.
1: Syracuse got the field goal on their first possession of the game with the help of a 55-yard run. Bears buckled down in the red zone. And now Syracuse driving once again with 15 seconds left in the quarter. Two receivers right, one play to the left. Ball set middle of the field here at the 31-yard line. High snap, Angeli to throw. Pump fakes once. He's going to air it out to the right side. Flag comes in. Incomplete. And there might be multiple flags here. There's a flag on the near sideline and a flag on the far sideline.
3: It might be offensive PI for a pick on the near sideline towards our box. And then they already called it. The official showed it down there. It's defensive PI over there.
1: John Noley is the referee for today's game. He's going to talk things over and then give the official word here.
9: There are 2 fouls on the defense. Holding, number 1, that penalty is declined. Pass interference, defense number 13, it's a 15-yard penalty. Automatic first down.
1: All right, so Ricky Fletcher was the player on the near side that got called for the hold that was declined, and then I think Jayon Young they get for the contact before that ball really got there.
3: Had Jayon Young been looking back for the ball, that would not have been pass interference because you're allowed to occupy the same space. He didn't push, he didn't have hands out or anything, but because he was looking at the receiver and ran into him, moved him off his spot, that becomes pass interference.
1: So that will set up a first and 10 from the 16-yard line of the Bears. Just 3 ticks left on the first quarter clock here. And Jelly goes under center. And now we'll have whistles to blow this play dead and a timeout taken by
9: timeout
1: Coach Brown.
9: Syracuse, first of the half.
1: Coach Brown almost just threw the headset seconds for some reason. He's not happy down there.
3: Almost burned through the whole play clock.
1: Yeah.
3: That's a problem. When you get down there and you have the advantage, you want to press that advantage. You cannot be bad in game management. And so when you let that play clock burn out on you, that's trouble. That holds you back. That becomes the hiccup that slows down a drive and forces field goals instead of touchdowns.
1: So far, 126 total yards of offense for the Orange in this game. They are 2 of 7 from Angeli. Had the fake punt that turned the tide in this drive, certainly. And after that punt, it's been 8 plays, 29 yards. There was the 15-yard penalty on top of that. And now they're knocking on the doorstep of another score here. With 3 seconds left. Come out to historic California Memorial Stadium and watch the Golden Bears this season. Head to calbears.com to find out more information and to secure your seats today. All right, after that initial timeout, the first use from either side. Washington Baker, the tight end with Clement, moved off the right side of the line. Here's the shotgun snap, the handoff to Johnson. Johnson to the left, tripped up and falls after a yard or two gain. Burrell with the hit. That'll send us to the end of the first quarter of play. The Bears continue to trail this game. 3-0, Syracuse on top. Second quarter action coming up with Syracuse driving when we return to the JMA Wireless Dome on the dial pad, Cal Football Radio Network from Learfield.
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1: Start of the second quarter here from Syracuse. The Bears trailing 3-0. A second down and 9 from the 15-yard line when we get back to action. You know, yesterday was the, I can't believe it, the 25-year anniversary of 9-11. And there are several Cal players from football, from rugby, that we'd like to acknowledge. Mark Bingham was the class of 1993, and it was a member of the national championship rugby team. He was on flight 93, and part of the people that took over that flight and ultimately perished when it crashed. Brent Woodall, who played with you.
3: He was my tight end and my roommate for a little bit. So
1: 93 tight end.
3: 93 tight end. He was in the South Tower that day. Left a wife and a young child behind. His brother Craig Woodall actually came out to the game last week to kind of commemorate Brent as part of the football program and brought his jersey out there and his nephew out there. And so obviously a huge dark day in American history, but it was also a rallying point for our American population, for the people here. And when we say never forget, we should never forget, even though politics may divide our opinions, that we are one people, right? Yeah. We are one nation together, and together we are way stronger than we are apart. We may disagree, but we disagree within. We keep our house clean when we go outside, and so we should always recall that when it comes to 9/11.
1: Yep.
3: We had people there. I had a roommate there. I had a teammate there. But as Americans, we drew together, and that's an important point.
1: That's, you know, you watch the footage of all of that yesterday, and that's one thing that resonates is everybody was together. Second down and 9 from the 15-yard line. Angeli, the shotgun snap. He's looking over the middle. Now he looks to his left. He throws underneath, and right around the kneecaps, it's dropped by Juwan Johnson. A.J. Tuatelli was trailing in coverage. Incomplete. Lots of time there to throw for Angeli.
3: Yeah, they're not getting a pass rush on him. That's the second time, though, he's tried to hit Johnson, and he and Johnson are out of rhythm together. They haven't worked together in game situation. You can see that Johnson just trying to get up to speed in this game, and Angeli unsure of where he's going to be in his routes.
1: Juwan Johnson stays back in. Darius Johnson is a slot receiver to the right here. Single tight end off the right of the line. Third down and 9 from the 15. Kyle showing pressure. Here comes the rush. Spinning out of it. Rolling to his left. Angeli looking downfield. He's going to throw late and just spike it out of bounds. Incomplete.
3: Great job by Nate Burrell. Being tenacious about the rush. He got held up off the outside, but as Angeli escaped, he broke away from being held, pursued him down, and got his hand on the ball and on Angeli. Again, you have to make him feel uncomfortable. He is an elite college quarterback. He's, when you give him time, he will find the open receiver and pick you apart. Nate Burrell that time harassing him, making that ball incomplete.
1: Trip Woody with about a 33-yard attempt. He hit in the first quarter from 25 yards. A 3-0 game. Just in the first few seconds of the second quarter here. Woody, the kick coming from left to right. It is on its way, nearly blocked, and the kick is up, and it is good. Boy, that was nearly perfectly timed by Niles Davis, who came off the edge and dove at the kick, and it just whistled past his fingertips for the field goal. It does make it 6-0. Syracuse with the lead with 14:44 to go. A 33-yard field goal caps a drive. That was 12 plays, 45 yards, and took 4:15 off the clock. There was the fake punt in the middle of that drive.
3: So Cal's defense finding a way in shorter fields. They have to find a way to, A, exert some pressure on Angeli. We talked to Michael Hutchings. Quite honestly, I expected to see a little more pressure, a little more blitz so far in this game. The couple times that we have seen them bring pressure, it has made Angeli uncomfortable for sure. But predictable downs, third down, second and long. Let's see some first down blitzes. Let's see some third and short blitzes and change this up on him, give him different looks. And then offensively, the Bears have to shore up their pass protection. That was one of the keys coming into this thing. If you give JKS time, I think that this secondary for Syracuse is very beatable. But if you don't, if he doesn't have time to throw the ball, then you're going to be in trouble. You're going to struggle on offense.
1: Trip Woody to kick this ball back off, now leading 6-0 for the Orange. And it's Niles Davis again to receive, and it's a short pooch kick. Fair catch called for and made over the shoulder style near the 40-yard line. Kind of nicely done there on a play that you're not probably anticipating. And it was Okoye, the linebacker, making that catch. And the Bears will take back over on offense. All right, let's quickly head down to the Troutman Amin sideline with Ben Ross.
16: Justin, I don't know if anybody was more fired up after that stop than Tosh Lupoy. He came out, congratulated every defender, was slapping them on the helmet, chest bumping. Look, this Cal defense has given up some yards today, but they've only allowed the 2 field goals, keeping them right in this game.
1: Yeah, when it matters most, they've buckled down. It's the offense that needs to pick up the slack here. Just 30 yards of total offense. 2 first downs in that opening quarter for California. JKS, 5 of 8 for 19 yards.
3: 12 now, personnel in the game here.
1: Yeah, we expected some of that. Here's Mohammed, the fake to him. JKS, deep shot down the middle of the field. Flag comes in strong, reaches back and dropped the ball as he came to the turf.
3: So that is, it's a great ball by JKS. The issue is he's a left-hander. And so he led Ian Strong up his stem, but his ball fades at the end. And so Ian Strong had to fade and try to catch that back over his head. And he was recovering from the holding penalty.
1: The Bears do get at least that 10-yard penalty, but another ball. Early on in the Cal career from Ian Strong, there have been a couple where we've looked at it and said, gosh, real close to pulling that in, but so hasn't close. Been able to do it.
3: That's a tough one to adjust to. Again, on a post, when a receiver's on a post, you want to flatten him as opposed to lead him back over his head. It's a tough ball to catch because you have to literally go back past your eyes across your head. Ian Strong almost made a fantastic grab, but if you lead him with that ball, that's 6 points.
1: Ashton Emery in the backfield. He'll take the carry, get to the outside, is upended by a good, strong hit by Gary Bryant to knock him off of his feet. No gain here. We expected to see a little bit of Emery when Muhammad needed a breather. Anthony League, we anticipate to see here today as well in the absence of Carter Vargas. And now it is Emery to split wide to the right. Mason Minnie, along with Strong, played to the boundary on the near side. Second down and 10. Low snap taken. Three-man rush. Quick out to the right on the hash mark. Making the catch at the Syracuse 48 in traffic was Taimani Purcell. That ball had some fuzz on it. Now, if JKS wants to let it rip, he can. Taimani Purcell's first catch as a collegiate player was a tough one.
3: Sneaking that ball in the side pocket when nobody was looking.
1: Now third and four from the Syracuse 47. Bears are one of three on third down. Fake the handoff, throw to the flat. Hendricks makes the catch, but getting around the block and the tackle for loss. Nazir Ward again. Very nicely done for the senior out of Miami. A transfer from Western Kentucky, but a penalty is down.
3: Celebration penalty. They're going to get the first down for an unsportsmanlike against Nazir Ward out there. Ian Strong has to make
9: after
3: that block
9: play,
3: outside.
9: Unsportsmanlike conduct. Defense, number seven. It's a 15-yard penalty. First down.
1: Now remember, one of the new rules in college football this year is you can't make certain hand gestures.
3: Yeah.
1: And that is a point of emphasis for officiating crews this year. I haven't seen a replay of what he did, but there are certain hand gestures that are frowned upon.
3: But you can't make the great play and then make the dumb mistake. That drives coaches crazy. And the coaches will argue for you on the field. But in film, you're going to catch heat for that.
1: So it sends it all the way to the 34-yard line. Now JKS, the fake of the handoff. He steps up. He's going to throw near sideline. Mason Minnie jumping back. But as he lands, he's out of bounds. Incomplete. Gary Bryant was there again, stride for stride.
3: Actually had Ian Strong over the top on that post again. I think it's a matchup that the Bears can exploit. It's a great ball by JKS. He's just trying to throw it into super tight windows. He trusts Mason Minnie. He's a guy that he knows he can come back to. But I like that shot over the top. I would like to see the Bears keep coming back to that post because Ian Strong has won that both times. He's gotten that inside leverage.
1: 6-0 Syracuse leading. 13:03 to go. Second quarter. Bears driving right to left here. Emery cleared out of the backfield. JKS facing the four-man rush, quickly tosses to Mason Minnie, who makes a two-handed catch right near the line of scrimmage. Not going to get much more than just maybe a half yard. Laurier makes the stop, the inside linebacker, and it's third down. Bears trailing 6-0. They go into the huddle and break things out.
3: Last time the Bears were in third and long, they saw zero coverage with pressure. This time, Syracuse leaving a single safety back there. So, give you a little cover one look. It's going to be man on the outside, zone inside.
1: Early movement here from somebody.
3: Defense for sure.
1: Deli, it was that defensive end that looked like he was getting a head start there. There's a conversation about did somebody on the Cal line move here?
3: Well, right tackle, Jimothy Lewis, went out to meet him, but he was about 3 yards upfield. He was across the line of scrimmage.
1: Yeah.
3: I have to say that's defensive drawing him offsides.
9: Offside, defense number 30, causing a reaction from the offense.
3: Yeah.
9: It's a 5-yard penalty.
1: If you're Jimothy Lewis, what are you going to do? Let him get 5 yards behind you?
3: Well,
1: no.
3: You're going on movement, too. When it gets loud inside, you're going on movement to the inside. When this guy jumps off sides to the outside, you're going to move with him to try to protect your quarterback. So that's drawing the offensive lineman offside. So it's a good call by the officials.
1: Penalties have helped the Bears on this drive. It's now a third and five. Stacked receivers to either side for JKS. Emery in the backfield. The handoff to Emery. Emery running left. He's not going to get enough. It'll be fourth and three after the 2-yard carry. Mari Polia was there to make the stop.
3: They're going to kick it. So you're going to end up with a 45-yard attempt here. Maybe 46.
1: Towns Magoo had a 28-yarder last week. 2 years at Auburn.
3: A short line into the boundary here. You may get a block attempt off of the short line here to the near sideline.
1: 46-yard attempt, ball near hash. Kick will come from right to left. Magoo ready. Here's the snap. It's put down. The kick is up from right to left, and it is no good. And the Bears' struggles on place kicking continue into this season, and they come away empty-handed on the first possession of the second quarter.
3: So 46 yards is a tough field goal, but the Bears have had a tough run with place kicking over the last several years. So for Cal fans at home, I feel your frustration.
1: Yeah, we do. 11-16 to go, second quarter, 6-0 Syracuse with the lead. We'll step aside on the dial pad, Cal Football Radio Network from Learfield.
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1: Back here in Syracuse, a field goal miss of 46 yards for California, and it's still 6-0 Orange with the lead. 11-16 to go, second quarter from Syracuse. Now the Orange back on offense here, first and 10 from the California 28-yard line. Jelly so far this afternoon, 2 of 9 passing for 29 yards. He'll send Clem at the tight end in motion to the left side of the line. Under center, he takes the snap. He fakes the handoff, sprinting from the edge to track him down as Daniel Harris and pull him in for a big loss back to the 19.
3: Were we just talking about secondary pressure? I think we were. Corner cat, Daniel Harris off the outside. Angeli never saw it coming, trying to run the counter pass or naked boot out to his left. Excellent time for a call on first down pressures. I love it.
1: That was excellent. And you're not going to outrun him. If he's
3: fastest dude on the field, period.
1: If he's in the backfield, you're not getting away.
3: Flat rolling.
1: So now second down and 19 from the 19. And that just changes the whole outlook right here early in this series for Syracuse. Five wide now. Johnson split to the slot on the right. Shotgun snap. Just a three-man rush here. Angeli will fire near sideline, spinning around, getting around the defenders to the near sideline, and getting upfield to the 35-yard line is Hatcher. Harris tracks him down, but they needed 19 for the first. They get 21.
3: One of the oldest concepts in football, hook flat. So you run an 18-yard hook on the outside, you run a flat from the inside, throw off that flat defender. That time the Bears react to the flat. And you have the hook that falls in behind it. Nice pitch and catch by Angeli. He does a nice job of keeping his poise in the pocket. He was just sacked. He came back. He didn't look like he was pressured at all. No stress. Just delivered the hook. I like him as a quarterback.
1: He's pretty composed out there. You can understand why Syracuse was so excited to see him back and healthy. Now on first down, deep drop for Angeli. Looking for it all, throws to the left side, and it's complete, jumping up and then falling and losing the ball at the 40-yard line. Kingston Lopa causing enough havoc over there to jostle that ball free, incomplete.
3: But a key point, enough havoc to do that but not get a targeting penalty, because that's a shot with a defenseless receiver where you can really get in trouble if you extend yourself. He lowered the shoulder, he ducked, he turned sideways, and delivered a great blow to jar the ball free, but didn't draw the penalty. So a great play by a safety in perfect position.
1: Brings up second down and 10 from the 39. Angeli takes the snap, fakes the handoff again. Big drop, another deep ball down the middle of the field. This time reaching back, it's the same tight end for the target. And this one, he wrestles for a completion. Bakier with a first down, tumbling inside the 25-yard line.
3: Michael Hurst lost track of his coverage. He stepped up on the play-action fake and then recognized late that he had to get back downfield. That time he ran, he got in position, but an outstanding job of wrestling the ball away.
0: The completed catch is under review.
1: So we're going to take a look at this one. Our close shave instant replay is brought to you by Barbasol, America's number one shaving cream. Close shave America, close shave Barbasol. But it was the same target, Dante Bacchier, for that one we were just talking about that was knocked free by Lopa. This time, another strong display against Michael Hurst. And we'll see if he held on and made the completion, the process, all the way to the turf. First NorCal is proud to be the official credit union of Cal Athletics, the Bay Area's home of better banking since 1949. To learn more, visit firstnorcalcu.org. John Noley is our referee for today's game, taking a look. The fun thing about this, well, first of all, where we are, Mike gets a chance to look at the actual video replay room to his left.
3: I'm looking at exactly what the replay official
1: but is. But they're also showing it on the video board, and we love that.
3: Yeah.
1: You get all the looks. The ACC allows the access to different camera angles and whatnot.
3: I don't think they have an angle that shows that ball. What they're looking for is to see if that ball moves as he hits the ground, if the ground causes it to move. And I'm not sure they have an angle because Hurst was there to get in. It could have easily been a pass interference.
1: Yeah.
3: But Hurst covers it up from one side, and then the other side is covered up by the receiver's body. And so you can't really tell exactly whether or not that ball moves. The call on the field, you have to remember, was a catch.
1: Hugo just wrote it down for me. They're using an Xbox controller over there.
3: Yeah, they always do. They use the Xbox controller to watch it, which is awesome. But you can't tell if the ball's moving. You can't tell if it was secure. And the important part is that it was ruled a catch on the field.
1: Yeah.
3: It has to be overturned.
1: There's no angle right now that shows where the ball is, where he immediately comes down. And he makes contact with the turf with his head and then rolls over Hurst.
3: And I love the fact we're looking at it up here. They got like a 42-inch screen.
0: After further review, the ruling on the field is upheld. First down, Syracuse.
3: Yeah, you have like a 42-inch TV here. You got two other monitors on the outside. They got every view possible. And then they put the official on the field on this little 7-inch monitor.
1: Little thing.
3: It always makes me laugh.
1: But they give him a sunshade, even though it's indoors.
3: Which is super important. Sunshades are key.
1: Yeah.
3: Can't let any light leak in the viewfinder, you know.
1: All right, 6-0, Syracuse leading. 9:05 remaining second quarter, first and 10 from the California 23-yard line. Empty backfield now. Three receivers left, single tight end right. And now it's Angeli to throw. Angeli to the end zone, wide open off the release. Bakhtie again for the score, and he almost did everything on that drive for the Orange. Their first touchdown makes it 12-0.
3: And that was what you call a blown coverage. I am hesitating to put it on who I think it was on, because I'm not sure what the coverage was, and I don't want to hang anybody out there. But clearly, you need to be in coverage. There is nobody deep there in that zone, and you don't do that as a defensive call. So we talked about communication and how important it was.
0: 36 seconds of the half. It'll be 30 seconds too late.
1: And they were lining up for the traditional point after, and you go for two here, you make it a two-touchdown game.
3: Yep.
1: It still is a two-touchdown game, but to make it 14-0, and they call the timeout to try and discuss that, I guess, right now.
3: So single high safety, which means somebody has to play three deep. They have Michael Hurst over on that side. He reacts up to run instead of getting into his deep zone. Safety can't get over the top because he has a middle defender. So it was Michael Hurst. That's who I thought it was. But I didn't want to call it until I saw a clean replay that time. Michael Hurst getting too nosy to try to tackle the run and not staying back for his assignment in the pass. And so when they released the tight end downfield, he was wide open. That is simple pitch and catch. I like the scheme on offense. I've actually drawn that play up myself for teams. But you have to stay home on defense to make sure you make that play. Force the quarterback to check it down.
1: Yeah.
3: Make him make every throw. Make him be accurate. Make him earn their yards. That time, that was a gimme.
1: They are going to line up for a two-point try here. Johnson, the running back with Angeli. This to make it a 14-0 game.
3: But that should not have cost them a timeout. You've got a chart. No. You say this is a go for two down.
1: Johnson to the left, shotgun snap, Angeli looking to his left, looking to his right. Now tucks it, falls over, and it won't work on the two-point try for the Syracuse Orange. Solo Williams with the pressure, but it is still 12-0. Syracuse with the lead, a 23-yard touchdown, five plays, 72 yards, 2:26 taken off the clock, and 12-0 the score with 8:50 to go in the second quarter. We'll take the break from the JMA Wireless Dome on the dial pad, Cal Football Radio Network from Learfield.
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0: this place is pretty full, but it's not a sellout, and yet it is still very, very loud. We've talked about it on the broadcast already. This is the largest dome stadium on any college campus. It's also unique because Syracuse is the only Division I team whose football and basketball teams share a stadium. The Syracuse men and women's basketball teams play here as well. They bring in temporary seating, use about half the stadium for that, and they've set all sorts of attendance records for basketball. For football, again, it was long known as the Carrier Dome, but they call it the Loud House, and I'm starting to see why. I think it's playing a factor on this Cal offense.
1: It definitely is, and just one of four FBS programs that regularly play indoors. Cal will play two of those teams this year. UNLV plays, obviously, in Las Vegas, where the Raiders play. But
2: crazy that there's four nationally, and you're going to play in two of them.
1: Two of them, yeah. North Dakota State just entered the FBS. They call that the Fargo Dome?
2: Fargo Dome, yeah.
1: And then UTSA at the Alamo Dome. Here's the kickoff left to right. Davis will let this one sail 9 yards deep into the end zone for another touchback.
2: So Syracuse has not beaten the Bears here today. The Bears have beaten themselves. It's been mistakes. It's been pass protection issues. It's been drop balls. It's been blown coverages. It's been missed gaps. Those things have been the problem for the Bears. If you were to tell them you would be up or you would hold Syracuse to 12 points by half, all of the coaches would have said great, because they thought they'd be up 21-12 or something like that. Bears offense has sputtered here today. They have not been successful. They have not run the ball very well. They have tried to get JKS into a rhythm, but they have not done a great job of doing that because of pass protection.
1: Adam Muhammad in the backfield. They'll sling it out to him in the flat. Stops, tries to reverse his momentum, and then speeds along the hash mark. Gets to the 24-yard line before he's cut down. And just about a 4-yard gain on that play. Agbabor with the hit.
2: Looked like a 4-yard gain. It's actually about a yard loss.
1: Excuse me.
2: Because he caught it so far behind the line of scrimmage.
1: And now it's second down. JKS takes a deep shot to Strong. A little underthrown. Comes back for the ball.
2: Wow.
1: And pulls it in at the opposite 32-yard line as he falls over against Chris Peel's defense.
2: And that shows you what pass protection has caused JKS. He pulled up and threw it off quick to get the ball out because he felt pressure when there was none. Had he stepped in and thrown that ball, that should be 6 points.
1: How quick on the ball. Hand off to Muhammad, waiting for a hole to open up. Follows the block. Keeps pushing that pile, moving forward on the second effort. And it ends up being a very difficult 5-yard gain.
2: Great leg drive to finish that, because he had a defensive lineman and a linebacker both on top of him, but he had better leverage with his pad level, so he drove the pile another 4 yards at the end of the run. Exactly what you're looking for out of your running back. Keep moving the pile with good leg drive.
1: Strong and King split left. Hendricks to the right. Now he'll jog in motion just inside the numbers to the far side. JKS with good time to throw. Fires right side, and a flag comes in as Hendricks was knocked over before he could get to that ball, and Chris Peel was in coverage.
2: That was not pass interference. That was a mugging. But since they don't have that as a penalty, they're going to call PI.
1: Not an official one, at least.
2: Right.
1: Chris Peel's the top corner. A lot of people think that he's going to be an NFL player.
3: Defense number 7. The ball will be placed at the spot of the foul. It's an automatic first down.
2: Yeah, 6'1", 200 pounds. He's one of those guys that Fran Brown actually knew from his time down at Georgia together. They spent time down there as his coach, as a secondary coach. And so a really good football player for them out there. That time, however, he got a little handsy.
1: Well, and he had the second half targeting last week. With the new rule, he would have missed this first half, but able to play. And it sends it to a 1st and 10 from the 14-yard line. Bears are in the red top electric red zone.
2: A little sluggo out of Ian Strong here would be a great call.
1: Take the handoff to Muhammad. Deep drop for JKS. Throws to the end zone. Hendricks reaching back, taking it away. Touchdown, California! Strong-handed Chase Hendricks with the score.
2: That is exactly what you look for from your wide receiver as a quarterback. JKS a little short on the throw, slowed Hendricks down. Hendricks reached back, pulled that ball away, fought it away from Demetrius Samuel, who's also a star corner for the Orange. And so Great job by the receiver of making his quarterback look great. Great job of recognizing it by JKS.
1: Now the Bears will line up for the traditional point after here. You're talking about...
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3: It was a 4-play, 75-yard drive for California to get them on the board for the first time in this football game. 12-7, Syracuse with the lead, 7:15 to go in the opening half. Troutman Amin is the official law firm of Cal Athletics, and Mike, the desperately needed drive there from California.
4: Had to have it. As you get closer to half, you need to get some kind of momentum going in, get something started. JKS, nice job throwing the ball. A good mix of run and pass. Adam Muhammad did a good job of getting those big yards, rushing the ball, forcing Syracuse to keep that box full with 7, and then allowing JKS to get the ball over the top. Ian Strong came up big. Chase Hendricks came up big. You're starting to see some of those tools you expected to see earlier in this game. If I'm Jordan Somerville, I'm going to keep throwing that big post over the top to Ian Strong. I think you've got a matchup out there. Yeah. You got a matchup out there that you can win. I would just keep throwing that big ball. Force them to defend that first and then watch your running game open up.
3: Magoo will kick off, and it was a good return from Darian Williams to start this game. Here's a line drive kick. Much better length on this one. It lands 9 yards deep and a touchback for the California Special Teams unit. Yeah, JKS, 11 of 15 passing for 79 yards. And 73% completion. It felt like there for a while he was just not getting good chances. But numbers are starting to trend up for him. And Jelly, 5 of 13 passing for 110 and a touchdown. 77 yards on the ground for Syracuse in the football game. First and 10 for the Orange, moving left to right. From the 25-yard line, it's Anderson, or rather Miller in the backfield now. Stacked receivers to either side, high snap. Angeli pulls it back down, hit as he throws, and the ball goes wobbling incomplete at the 25-yard line. Aaron Hampton,
4: no whistle yet,
3: is going to pick this up, and they're going to now rule it incomplete. They waited for him.
5: It's an incomplete pass. It's second down.
3: They waited for him to pick it up before they signaled incomplete. That's a dangerous.
4: Yeah, it was an incomplete pass. Like, somebody should have blown that whistle right away. That was not hard to see. Hampton was trying to wriggle that thing in like he was trying to grab a wet salmon out there.
5: Game clock operator, please reset the game clock.
4: For those of you that don't know, an Alaska native.
3: He's got experience, is what you're saying.
4: His nickname is King Salmon.
3: He was playing a little soccer there for a second,
4: wet
3: too.
4: Wet fish, yeah, that's right.

0: Bears showing pressure.
1: It was Nate Morrell that put that pressure on again, and they are stacking the box once more. They rush five, and a quick out and a completion to the tight end who just had the touchdown, Bakye, and he still stays on his feet, fighting for extra yards. Tough to bring down at the 30-yard line, and a late flag is going to come in. Burrell was there to make the stop, but who is this against? The way that Syracuse's sideline and fans reacted, it seems like it's going to be against California.
0: And I'm not sure exactly what that was about at the end. One of the Cal players giving him a little extra
2: bit. Personal foul. Defense, number 9.
0: Yep.
2: It's a 15-yard penalty. Automatic first down.
0: Tuitelli, as he got up, shoved his head into the ground. Defenders think you can get away with that when you're the only guy out there. We played Clemson, and Princeton Buckner's just literally throwing haymakers, trying to hit me in the groin like this. And they called him, and they threw him out of the game for it. And he's looking at the officials like, what? I didn't do anything. Meanwhile, Dick Vermeil's circling it on the telestrator, showing it off. So if you're a defensive guy and you're getting up off the pile, they're looking. Don't do it.
1: It's not a free shot is what you're saying.
0: No, and that's an SC thing, by the way. He brought that with him from SC because that's what they do, getting off the pile. They grab your leg. They push you down. Stop it.
1: Hand off to Miller on first down off the right side. He's met by Daniel Harris for just a yard gain to the 46. That penalty marched them all the way to the 45-yard line at second down and 9 and a 12-7 Syracuse lead with 6:35 to go in the first half.
0: Yeah, I like a lot of nasty in my defense. I just don't like dirty.
1: Yeah.
0: Right? Doing stuff after the play is dirty. You want to do it
1: violence
0: during the play?
1: Is good.
0: Yeah. Be violent.
1: Yeah.
0: Be nasty, but don't be dirty.
1: Doesn't help anybody.
0: No. I mean, I wanted my offensive linemen to, you know, put somebody on their back. I wanted them to be physical, too, but I didn't want them doing illegal stuff after the play.
1: There's just been having an edge and then being too aggressive. Now a blitz off the edge, a throw to the left side. It's caught by Merriweather. Kingston Lopa smacks him immediately, stops him for no gain after the catch. It's a 2, maybe 3-yard pickup, and it's third down and 6.
0: And Lopa threw the side of his body at him again, trying to avoid that targeting penalty. In the old days, you would drive through him, and you would put your helmet, your face, dead in the center of his sternum. And it would be a highlight hit that would be on SportsCenter as a top 10, and you would see ear pads go flying and all of that.
1: Sure, you might be wobbling your way back to the sideline.
0: Oh, for sure. But nowadays, you don't do that because that would be a targeting penalty.
1: Yeah. Third down and 7. Right around midfield. Angeli the snap. The blitz coming again. He's hit. He tucks it now. Pulls it away. Runs out to the left. Cam Sidney thought he threw it. He stopped pursuit. Now he starts again. The ball comes
0: back
1: out as he comes down right near the first down marker. 3 flags fly into the air. Chaos on the field. And we'll see what the call is.
0: Cam Sidney had him wrapped up and let him go because he pulled the ball down. He thought he threw it. Oh, that could have been a sack for big yardage. And Cam Sidney, a veteran player, a good leader on this defense, really smart player.
1: I think the ball's out.
0: I think the ball's out, too. The question is, what are the flags for around the play?
1: I have to think that they were flagging what they thought was a downed player without the ball coming out.
2: The ruling on the field was a fumble recovered by the offense. After the play, personal foul, offense number 75.
0: There you go.
2: 15-yard penalty. It'll be fourth down.
0: So what happens is it was Angeli on the bottom of the pile. Offensive linemen get protective of their quarterbacks. They do not like people giving their quarterbacks the business. I can appreciate that. I like it.
1: You understand it.
0: So I like Trevion Mack for that. Don't let anybody give your quarterback the business. However, you have to be smart in doing that too. Every now and then you got to come over and dismantle somebody around the pile for doing that to your quarterback, but that was not the time or place for it. It was a fumble.
1: Well, can we go back to Cam Sidney? Angeli,
0: boy,
1: the pump fake. If you're Cam Sidney, you got to complete the play.
0: At least hold it.
2: Syracuse roster player number 2 is now wearing number 97.
1: So Jimmy Gregg is going to come back out to punt. Crosby, the deep man to receive here. This is the second punt of
2: Syracuse
1: the day.
2: Syracuse roster changes previously identified.
1: And we're going to have a flag here as the punt is away, and it's going to be a false start call.
2: False start. Offense number 40. Offense penalty.
0: Do you think they're all saying Cuse? Is that what they're saying right now?
1: No, I don't think so.
0: Maybe a boo?
1: Could be that. It's probably more likely that.
0: Yeah. It was a pretty clear false start.
1: Yeah.
0: It was hard to miss. Well, but the official was calling out signals in the middle of the play,
1: there
0: too.
1: There was also the communication over the public address because of the ref mic being on, yeah.
0: Dealing with a lot of stuff here.
1: There's a lot of things going on. Well,
0: a little throwback to my friend Kevin Richardson on a broadcast we did over the summer one year.
1: Don't know what to do with my hands.
0: Yeah.
1: I never
0: know what to do with my hands.
1: All right, 4th and 21. Now this punt is away. High kick. Crosby coming up to receive. Waves for the fair catch. Makes the grab near the 27-yard line. Things starting to get a little sloppy from Syracuse with their penalties. They have 6 now for 64 yards. And JKS and the Cal offense will take over. 4:49 to go here. 12-7 Syracuse with the lead. Remember, the Bears will get the ball to start the second half. Two. So if they can sustain a drive here, put some points on the board, try and make it a 2-for-1 after this half ends and the next starts.
0: And Angeli is still sub 500 passing right now, less than 50%, 7-for-16 on the day. So Bears doing a good job of keeping him inefficient at that position.
1: Mark Hamper has come on. It's JKS, the handoff to Mohammed. To the right side he goes, and not much there as Gary Bryant makes the stop. I say Mark Hamper, also Keon Graves was in that formation for the Bears.
0: Yeah, and we haven't seen Keon a lot this year. He really had a good camp, though.
1: Yeah.
0: Been a guy who struggled since he transferred from Ohio State with injuries, trying to get healthy and inconsistent play. But this year we thought, boy, he was looking really good, so we thought he would play a big part in this offense.
1: And hopefully he does. A lot of opportunities. 5 wide now on 2nd down and 10. JKS out of the gun. Here's the shotgun snap. He throws quickly and over the middle. Completes to Cooper Perry, who's wrestled after a 13-yard gain to the 40-yard line.
0: I like Cooper Perry. I think they have to find a way for him to be that guy that catches the over-the-middle ball, catches those dirty yards, because I think he's got that opportunity as a receiver.
1: Well, he'll allow to stretch the rest of the receiving core out. Now Mohammed to the right side. Hurdles one man, still on his feet. Spin move at the 50-yard line. Pushing along. 3 defenders taking him for a ride. And he's into Syracuse territory with a brutal first down run.
0: Is that an A button or a B button? I don't know. That spin was
1: spamming
0: nasty.
1: It.
0: Just keep it. It just nasty spin off the outside. Great acceleration. Ran through an arm tackle and then spin off the top with a straight arm. That was a highlight run.
1: They're going to go back to the ground now. Mohammed again waits for the hole to open. Stays on his feet to the right side. Another first down gain inside the numbers. He's brought down at the 36 by Long. But that power run from Adam Mohammed, back-to-back plays totaling 24 yards combined.
0: Big time run right there again. Patient through, patient two, fast through the hole. I'll keep saying it. He waits for that hole to open and then he accelerates. And that acceleration, he accelerates with power. And so he's hard to tackle.
1: And he's still getting downhill when he's waiting for that hole to open up. Ashton Emery is subbed in. 1st and 10 from the Syracuse 36-yard line. Hendricks now motions back into the backfield. The handoff to Hendricks, tries to get to the edge. Emery with the block, can't curl around it, though, and he's brought down by Delorier in the backfield for a loss of 1.
0: Good pursuit that time by that Syracuse defense. So you guys see, run, and react if you're a linebacker. And Delorier right there, Johnny, on the spot to make the play.
1: 3 timeouts to work with, 20 seconds away from the 2-minute warning. See if the Bears get another playoff here. 13 seconds on the play clock. I think the Bears are going to try and get Syracuse to jump here. They're looking to the sideline, 5 seconds before the 2-minute timeout. And now JKS will just watch this one go for the 2-minute timeout. All right, we'll take the break. Cal is driving, trying to take the lead with 2 minutes to go in the first half. 12-7, Syracuse with the lead on the Cal Football Radio Network from Learfield.
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0: Justin Allegri, along with the Hall of Famer Mike Pulowski, our sideline reporter Ben Ross, producer engineer RJ DeSanto, back at the flagship station Kyle Chung, and Hugo Traverso, our spotter and statistician today. Bears trying to take their first lead of the day. It's second down and 11 coming out of the timeout from the 37-yard line.
2: Solo matchup to the field. You have Ian Strong with the advantage. I'm taking him over the top. I'm going to make that throw. He just signaled back to JKS, so I'm not sure what that means, but
0: shotgun snap for JKS. Blitz coming from the edge. He throws. It's batted down out of his hand. Adelier with the stop. It flutters incomplete. He almost came in uncontested with a shot at him. He's the transfer out of UNLV.
2: Yeah, so you have to understand pass protection as a quarterback. This time, JKS with his eyes in the right place. If you have more guys coming than you can protect as a quarterback, you want to throw into the teeth of the unblocked player, what they call a free hitter. That time he got there, he got his eyes there, he was throwing at the right place. Now you have to find a way, a slot, an arm slot, to get that ball out.
0: Bears are one of four converting on third downs. This is a big one. Third and 11. Shotgun snap. Deep drop for JKS. Throws from his heels and threw it short of the route of Ian Strong, who was streaking downfield. Didn't come back for that ball. Ward was in coverage. Incomplete fourth down.
2: Got out early. He's feeling pressure, but Syracuse only brought four guys, and the nose guard actually got jammed up at the line of scrimmage, so it was really only three off the rush. And so if you're feeling pressure right away, you don't want your quarterback to start to get what they call those happy feet. You want him to feel comfortable in the pocket, stable, unrushed. And right now you can tell that that pass rush and the short pass protection drops are getting to him.
0: So the punt unit will come on Angus Davies for his third punt of the contest. And he gets this punt away. He was good at the Coffin Corner earlier in fall camp. This is fielded by Samuel at the 5-yard line. He's going to bring it back to the 10, to the 15, and is smacked at the 16-yard line. And now a late flag comes in here. And there was some pushing and shoving out of bounds, I think.
2: That can't be on Cal. The Cal player was trying to get up. And as the running back got up, the return man got up underneath him, he tripped him again. So if that's against Cal, that's a bad call by the official.
0: J.D. McKinley was the player who's a freshman out of Corona, California, who made that hit. And I think you're right.
3: After the play, unsportsmanlike conduct, receiving
2: yes,
3: team number
2: go.
3: One. It's a 15-yard penalty, forced half of this is to the goal. First down, Syracuse.
2: That's the right call. He was getting up into him. He's trying to give him the business on the offensive side, on the return side. So you can see it. They get the replay going live here. We get it on the Jumbotron up above. Is it still called Jumbotron?
0: Yeah, why not?
2: Up above us. And as he goes out of bounds, McKinley puts him down. But then the receiver tries to get up underneath him and pushes him off.
0: Oh, yeah. Can't do that.
2: Yeah. So not
0: that could be a really dangerous play, really, for both players.
2: And you're throwing him into a bench.
0: Yeah.
2: It's a metal structure back there. So
0: I mean, the Syracuse fans are booing, but that is not something. You can't do that.
2: Right. It's the right call. I hope they're booing the bad behavior of their player. I think that's what they're doing.
0: Yeah.
2: Yeah, that's probably it.
0: No, they're saying cues.
2: Cues again, yes. And Fran Brown's giving the official the business, too.
0: There's not really much to argue there. The play's over.
2: It was bad, and he's trying to push the guy headlong into the bench.
0: Yeah,
2: let's not do that.
0: He's probably saying, well, you got to give my player a chance to stand up, but not like that.
2: He's trying to get off the top of him. Just don't stand up until him push.
0: First and 10 from the 9-yard line now. A little miscommunication on this handoff. Johnson started right, cuts back left now. Outside the numbers, far sideline, Kingston Lopa hits him. It's a 5-yard gain after what looked like a little miscommunication on that handoff.
2: It's like the old counter step. So back in the day when they used to run the big counter tray, the back would take three steps to the outside to try to get movement going that way, and they cut back. Only that was supposed to be an RPO, so it was supposed to happen faster. Steve Angeli's with the ball out there. He's like, hey, does somebody want to take this thing? Anybody want it?
0: Who wants it? Angeli, who is 7 of 16, passing for 116 yards, now boots to his right, has some time, looking downfield, still looking.
2: Smart play.
0: He's just going to throw it away. Yeah, it is the smart play. He had a lot of time, but there was just too much coverage downfield. And tossed it into his own sideline for a third down with 1:26 to go in the half.
2: And Daniel Harris was over there playing with him. He's pointing to him at the end, talking to him. So a little smack coming from that corner.
0: Well, you mentioned that Fran Brown with the Georgia corners. Daniel Harris,
2: one of his guys,
0: was one of his players.
2: Yeah.
0: That was back in 2023. Now a third down and six with 1:26 to go. 12-7, Syracuse leads. Cal with four across the line of scrimmage. Lopa pressing up now. Shotgun snap, looking to his right as Angeli throws, and it's incomplete, and it's Daniel Harris reaching around to swat that ball down to the turf and forcing the fourth down with 1:22 to go.
2: Nice job of Harris by keeping outside leverage. So he shut down the outside route when it became a whip route, meaning going back out and then coming back inside. He drove on it. Back arm on the back shoulder, strip for the ball in the front. Excellent play.
3: Identified number changes for the scrimmage kick.
2: Excellent job of getting in position and making the play on defense. Daniel Harris, textbook. That was clinic film.
0: He's played well in his first two games as a California Golden Bear. Jimmy Gregg will punt this ball away from the end zone. Good booming kick. Backpedaling Crosby at the 40-yard line. Tries to reverse field to the right. Gains some ground back to the 40. And will not get much more there as he's brought down. And the Bears will have 1:09 to work with and three timeouts to try and add on or take this their first lead of the game. The Berkeley Group Property Management Company is proud to offer student housing just steps away from campus. 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
2: So the Bears with the chance here. 1:09 on the clock. You can run a little two-minute drill here and take some shots over the top.
0: JKS dropping to throw, throws underneath now to Muhammad, has some blocks at the 40-yard line, tripped up at the 45 and tumbles his way to the 47 as Ward was able to get to him, but a nice design
3: time
0: play.
3: Out. California, their first of the half. It'll be 30 seconds.
0: That gets you positive yardage there. Two timeouts to have after this one now with 1:01 remaining in the first.
2: So you try to get down to at least field goal range. So that's pretty close. If you get in down to the 30, so you're looking at, 24 yards here?
0: Yeah.
2: You get down to the 30, you're in field goal range. And then if you get a chance, you take a couple shots over the top. Remember, if it's an incomplete pass, it stops the clock. So we're in two-minute timing rules here. If you hit the big one over the top, the clock stops to move the chains. And so there's all kinds of goodness to throwing that vertical ball. You've got Ian Strong out there, big, strong, physical player. He's a great matchup. He's been open on the post every time he's run it so far in this game. You've got Chase Hendricks on the other side who's shown he's got the speed to get through coverage. So you have some tools and some weapons to throw that ball vertical.
0: 12-7, Syracuse leads, 1:01 to go. Bears will have the ball to start the second half as well. Jordan King is the slot receiver to the left. Delay the handoff to Muhammad, running right, and Muhammad not going to get much here. They go with the ground play that keeps the clock winding. Coach Lupoy sprinting over to call for another timeout.
3: Timeout, California. Their second of the half. It'll be 30 seconds.
2: That was curious.
0: Yeah, so now you're faced with a third down and just one timeout left.
2: Yeah, you had to burn your timeouts. I'm going to put the ball in the air. I'm going to use the quick game. I'm going to try to use the sideline if I can. They're soloed up across. They have safeties deep, but they're soloed up across. And so find a way to get the ball to a guy near the sideline. He can pick up positive yards, get the first down, and get out of bounds. Win, win, win. Three great things. Stop the clock, get the first down, and pick up yards towards at least field goal range.
0: Well, and the Bears, right, it would make a little more sense if the ground attack was working, but right now the Bears are just getting 4 yards per carry on the ground.
2: And sometimes you do this box rule where if they only got six, I'm going to run the ball, but this is not the time of game for box rules. This is the time of game where you want to push the ball down the field, be aggressive, be vertical with the passing game.
0: So 55 seconds left.
2: Single high safety. I'm taking a shot to Ian Strong.
0: Muhammad in the backfield. Mason Minnie in motion with Kerr covering him. Deep drop for JKS. Looks to his right. Now rolls to his left, motioning as he runs. He's going to tuck it, run for the first down marker, and scoot out of bounds after he picked it up. There's a flag back in the area of a hold here.
3: Holding. Offense number 54. 10-yard penalty. Replay third down.
2: Big Fred Williams. Left tackle for the Bears. And that is a tough one. So sometimes when your quarterback moves on you, you're engaged, and all of a sudden the guy gets away from you, and Fred clearly had his hand up inside the shoulder pads, and he was hanging on. It looks great when it's an inside pass rush, and you can hold him, but as soon as your quarterback disengages, you've got to disengage with that guy and let him run.
0: Well, it now makes it a third and 12 with 46 seconds left.
2: It's a different animal.
0: Muhammad still in the backfield, four wide. JKS to throw, a couple of stunts up front. They throw to Muhammad in the flat on the right side, and not much there. Outside the numbers, far sideline. Fontas puts him down at the 40. And a disappointing sequence here with just over a minute to play, and now it's Syracuse.
3: Timeout, Syracuse, their final timeout of the half.
2: And Syracuse let six seconds burn off the clock, too. So clock management has not been superlative here. Before halftime.
0: Well, yeah, you can understand them wanting to preserve clock now, but yeah, you're right. They let 6 seconds burn off. And now the Orange will get it back. They don't have any timeouts remaining, but we'll have 34 seconds with this punt upcoming to work with. There have been some missed opportunities on both sides. Syracuse had a field goal early, a touchdown, then did not get the two-point conversion. The Bears have missed a field goal in this first half from 46 yards. And while there's been no turnovers, I think there's been a lot of frustration on both sidelines. Syracuse, 7 penalties for 73 yards in the first half. And the Bears just 1 of 6 on third down conversions. Syracuse 1 of 7 on third down tries.
2: So you're saying that's not the mark they're looking for?
0: No.
2: Oh.
0: No, I would think a little higher percentage in that category would be.
2: 45% third down conversion is a championship mark. 1 of 7 would make that, what, like 14%?
0: Yeah.
2: Not bueno.
0: Not good. Yeah, the combined output from the quarterbacks is just over 200 yards passing. Samuel waits for this punt, and it'll be put away. A hit on the kicker, no flag down. The kick is a beautiful one, a 5-yard pickup. Samuel takes it to his right. He's hit passing the 15-yard line. There are flags down. And, well, they were aggressive, and they have been. But Davies took the contact, got a great punt away, and Syracuse is saying that ball was tipped. I doubt it, because it was a 60-yard punt.
2: Yeah, I did not see that get tipped. What Davies has to learn is this is not Australian rules football. If somebody hits you, you have to
0: fall
2: flop.
0: Over.
2: That's you now become a European soccer player.
0: We love tough guys, but in that instance,
2: not as a punter. I don't want my punter to be tough. I want him to flop. I want him to get the, because that's going to be a running into,
0: yeah,
2: instead of a roughing. If he flops, that turns into a 15-yard automatic first down.
3: There's no foul for running into the kicker. The ball was not touched.
2: The ball was not touched. That's not how that works.
0: If it's not touched, it has to be a penalty.
2: It's running into.
0: What? That's a penalty.
2: The kicker was certainly touched. If the ball was not touched.
0: Did he mean to say it was touched? I don't understand that at all.
2: No, the kicker didn't go down.
0: You can't pull the flag when there's contact, but not a deflected ball.
2: Right.
0: And but they're still discussing this here.
2: They're looking at it in the replay booth, but that's if the ball is not touched, that is a penalty.
3: Correction, the ball was not tipped. There's a foul for running into the kicker.
2: Thank you.
3: The penalty is declined. First down, Syracuse.
0: Penalty was declined.
2: Okay.
3: Correction. Cal has changed their mind. They will re-kick.
2: Good thing he doesn't need wideout for this.
0: It's not written in pen. Yeah.
2: Yeah.
0: Okay. So to make it clear,
2: It was what we said
0: yes.
2: to start.
0: Yes.
2: I told them next door, because we are sitting right next to the replay booth. I literally went over to check to make sure my notes were okay, because you put notes up on the glass wall, so I wanted to make sure they had a clear view of the field. But then I said, by the way, I'm next door. If you guys need any help, just feel free to check in. I'm always right.
0: You should have brought one of those markers that you could write on glass.
2: Yes.
0: And just write letters to them over there.
2: I have to Da Vinci it and write backwards so they can read, though.
0: I have faith in you to do that.
2: I could.
0: It would take a while.
2: Yeah.
0: I think the important distinction, though, that you mentioned, it's not an automatic first down.
2: No, but if he goes down, that becomes roughing, and then it becomes a first down. European flop. They need to practice that this week, and I hate the European flop, let's be honest. It's part of the reason I have a hard time watching soccer. However, as a punter, that is your duty to your team.
0: So now Davies will punt it away again. 22 seconds remain in the first half. And Samuel waiting to return. Another high snap. Davies gets it away. Good hang time here. Spiraling kick will bounce at the 2 yard line. Beautiful checkup. It's fielded off the third bounce and now brought back to the 15. Now to the 20. Now to the 25 to the 30. Blockers ahead to the 40. Foot race on the near side of the field to the 30 yard line. Cutting back left. Tripped up at the 25 yard line. Davian Kerr fielded that punt that checked up, and there is a flag down all the way back at the 30-yard line.
2: He couldn't have kicked that ball any better, but Cal did not have contain. I don't know who the player was because he was wearing one of those alternate jerseys that you wear on special teams, but he was wearing number 61, and I'm pretty sure he's not an offensive guard.
0: There's just 1 second left, too.
2: So it's the flag.
3: Turn, personal foul, illegal blindside block. Receiving team number 6. 15-yard penalty.
2: Cues.
0: There are some unhappy fans here today.
2: Well, you're in New York.
0: Yeah.
2: The Northeast is known for its unhappy fans.
0: Well,
2: New York, second only to Philadelphia.
0: Philadelphia. It takes it from a field goal opportunity with that 1 second left. Now they're just going to have to take a shot or take a knee.
2: Yeah.
0: Hugo wrote the note down to me. There's a lot of hand gestures out there.
2: Shocker. I believe we're getting the obligatory ref you suck chant is what's going on.
0: Yes. Well, and the penalty really is the story because Syracuse gets the chance for a field goal after what was a beautiful punt by Davies. Really was.
2: Yeah.
0: Now they'll drop a knee down here and send it into the locker room at halftime. Chaos at the end of the first half.
2: Chaos ensues.
0: Yeah. 12-7 the score. Syracuse with the lead. Really could have been a lot worse in a variety of ways for both teams at the end of one half of football. But Bears are going to go to the locker room just trailing by a single score and lots to clean up after this first half of play. 12-7. Syracuse with the lead. We're going to head it down now to Ben Ross, who's going to have Travers Family head football coach Tosh Lupoy here in a moment.
2: Yeah, Tosh looking at the stats right now as he's hanging out down there along with Tyler Tim.
0: He likes to be prepared.
2: For sure.
0: At all times.
2: But this is one of those things. You said it perfectly. The Bears can clean this up. This is not Syracuse doing it to the Bears. It's a little bit self-inflicted at this point.
0: All right, Ben, take it away.
4: All right, thanks, guys. Coach, you know, after the 12-0 deficit, what did you like about your response to get back within five?
5: The absolute battle, man. It's awesome. Resilient group. They're 1 of 7 on third down, so a great job from a defensive standpoint getting those stops. Right, we got to capitalize, fix up some things right from a punt return unit. They were averaging 19 yards per return coming into this thing, so we knew we had our hands full. We got to sew that up right now, make some adjustments there. Love the way these guys are battling their butt off. Get some, our offense comes out right now. We deferred for a reason. They get the ball first, make some adjustments, catch fire right now.
4: Appreciate it. Good luck in the second half.
5: All right, see you.
0: All right, Travis Family head football coach Tosh Lupoy. Giving us a nice blanket overview there. I mean,
2: he's really good with his halftime interviews.
0: Yeah, we're learning that.
2: Yeah, I love it. He'll give you what he's thinking about in the moment. But again, discipline, being consistent. We talked about this. It was an opening theme. Being consistent across the board. Stay on your assignment. Stay in your gap. Do what you need to protect the passer. The Bears have not been great at any of those here today. We've seen flashes, but it has not been consistent.
0: Yeah, 9 penalties for Syracuse in that first half, and it takes them out of field goal range on that final second. 12-7, the halftime score, Syracuse with the lead. Stand by, the halftime show is coming up in a few moments when we return. Hal Ramey will have it for you. We'll get you all the stats, out-of-town scores, and preview half number 2, Bears and Orange, here from Syracuse. 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
12: And welcome into Golden Bears Central. 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Bears trailing at 12-7 at Syracuse after 30 minutes of play. 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First NorCal, proud to be the official credit union of Cal Athletics. All right, let's take a look first at the Atlantic Coast Conference today. And we have three games that are complete. Wake Forest today traveled to Purdue, and the Demon Deacons went 2 overtimes to defeat the Purdue Boilermakers 38-36. Gio Lopez ran for 3 yards and a touchdown, then ran in the 2-point conversion that made the difference for Wake. On the day, Lopez passed for 225 yards, ran for 59 more, and a pair of touchdowns. And again, Wake wins at Purdue 38-36. It was Virginia Tech going to 2-0, as well as the Hokies beat Old Dominion 44-21 in Blacksburg. Techies scored on their first 5 possessions. Ethan Grunkemeyer, 327 yards through the air and a pair of touchdowns. The Hokies defense came up with 7 sacks on the day. Just keep in mind, Virginia Tech will visit Cal on the 10th of October, so we'll welcome the Hokies to town that day. North Carolina goes to 2-0. The Tar Heels defeated East Tennessee today at home in Chapel Hill. 35-3 was the final. We talk so much about quarterbacks in these days. Let's take a look at a running back today, though. Demon June ran for 3 touchdowns, and the Tar Heels came up with 7 sacks, and they've extended their string of quarters without allowing a touchdown to 7 in a row now. Again, the Heels all over East Tennessee, 35-3. At Pittsburgh, they had a lengthy weather delay there for thunderstorms. Pitt now leading at UCF Central Florida by a score of 3-0 early in the second quarter. Halftime at Illinois, the Illini are leading Duke by a score of 24-21. Both those schools are 1-0 entering that game. No surprise in Dallas today. SMU all over UC Davis. It's 28-0 late in the second quarter. In that game, Kevin Jennings hit his first 9 passes, throwing for 211 yards and a pair of touchdowns. Again, the Mustangs 28-0 over the Aggies late in the first half. Coming up later on this afternoon, we'll have Tennessee, the 18th-ranked team, playing at Georgia Tech. And Clemson will try to rebound from its loss at LSU. They host Georgia Southern. In case you missed it last night, number 24, Louisville, all over Villanova, 59-13. Number 25, Virginia, 59-3 over Norfolk State. NC State shut out Richmond, 73-0. And it was Boston College over Rutgers, 28-21. Thursday, number 7, Miami routed Florida A&M, 77-7. We'll be back to check out the top 25 scoreboard when we continue. Our Bears halftime show will be back in a moment on the Dial Pad Gal Football Radio Network from Learfield.
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12: And welcome back to Golden Bear Central. California trailing at halftime at Syracuse by a score of 12-7. Continuing on to the top 25 scoreboard now, we've had a big upset just take place in Stillwater, Oklahoma. Oklahoma State, program that's really been down for the last few years, they have risen up and beat number 6 Oregon today, a game just over 39-31, the Cowboys over the Ducks. Several games are final. Number 2, Georgia routes Western Kentucky by a score of 70-20. No surprise there. Number 5, Indiana, 55-0 over Howard today. Josh Hoover threw only 11 times, completed 6 for 145 yards and 4 touchdowns to lead the Hoosiers. Number 10, Texas A&M, over Arizona State, 48-20. The final there, Marcel Reed threw for three touchdowns in that one. The defense also came up with a couple of scores for the Aggies. Big win for Michigan today after their controversial win over Western Michigan a week ago. On the final play, they rose up to beat number 11 Oklahoma at Ann Arbor, 17-10 was the final there. Bryce Underwood rushed for 87 yards and a touchdown, also threw for 111 yards. One other final, number 16, Penn State wins at Temple, 27-9 was the final score. Now, games in progress, upset in the making at halftime in Kentucky. The Kentucky Wildcats leading number 12, Alabama, 17-13. Number 3, Notre Dame routing Rice. It's 49-0 early in the third quarter. At BYU, the 50th-ranked Cougars trailing Arizona at the half. Wildcats lead that one 17-14. Number 19, Washington leads Utah State 10-7 early in the third. It was, those are all the games we have completed and in progress in the top 25. Later on, we'll have several games, including LSU hosting Louisiana Tech, Ole Miss against Charlotte. It'll be Louisiana Lafayette at USC, and Utah at Arkansas, Iowa at Iowa State, and Houston and Southern University. Again, the important game at Syracuse. It's the Orange 12, the Bears 7, Cal down by 5 at the intermission. We'll be back to check out the stats in a minute. Our Bears halftime show continues momentarily on the Dial Pad, Cal Football Radio Network from Learfield.
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22: Off to Muhammad, deep drop for JKS, throws to the end zone, Hendricks reaching back, taking it away, touchdown, California! Strong-handed Chase Hendricks with the score.
23: That is exactly what you look for from your wide receiver as a quarterback. JKS a little short on the throw, slowed Hendricks down. Hendricks reached back, pulled that ball away, fought it away from Demetrius Samuel, who's also a star corner for the Orange. And so great job by the receiver of making his quarterback look great. Great job of recognizing it by JKS.
12: All right, JKS with a big TD pass to Chase Hendricks there from 14 yards. That got Cal back in it at 12-7. That is the halftime score. Let's look at the stats. Syracuse does have the total offense edge, 214-141. Bear in mind, the Bears had only 30 yards of TO in the first quarter. First downs, it's even at 10. Third downs, neither team was very good. Cal 1 of 6, Syracuse 1 of 7. Total plays, the Orange with the edge by 36-31. They had a slight edge in possession time, 15-36-14-24. We're out of time. Again, the Bears are down 12-7. Justin and Mike back with the second half kickoff in a moment on the Dial Pad Cal Football Radio Network from Learfield.
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0: Here in Syracuse, just about ready to start the second half of play. It's the Orange 12 and the Bears 7.
26: Now it's time for our bold play of the half, sponsored by Pete's Coffee, born in Berkeley and committed to handcrafted, bolder, better, fresher coffee. A proud local partner of the Cal Golden Bears. And we're going to go with what else but Cal's only scoring play of the half. It was a big pass, double overs, good pass protection, max pass protection, and you get JKS to Chase Hendricks.
0: Take the handoff to Muhammad. Deep drop for JKS. Throws to the end zone. Hendricks reaching back, taking it away. Touchdown, California. Strong-handed Chase Hendricks with the score.
26: And you nailed it on the call, my friend. Strong-handed Chase Hendricks coming back to pull that ball out of the defensive clutches and put that away. Nice read by JKS, but because he's feeling pressure, he can't be as accurate as usual. He is innately accurate in the way he throws the ball, but pressure negates that for a quarterback. So the Bears having to find a way to shore up that pass protection and allow JKS to feel unpressured. If you do, he is a special player.
0: Yeah, he's got time. He's going to deliver the mail and facilitate this offense. Just 98 yards from him in the first half, but with 70% on his completions, 14 of 20. Cal will get the ball to start the second half. They deferred the opening coin toss, and it will be Trip Woody to kick back off for the Orange with Niles Davis waiting to return this kick. And Syracuse, orange helmet, blue jerseys, orange pants, ready to go. Kick coming from right to left, and we're back underway from Syracuse as a line drive kick will land halfway deep into the end zone for the touchback. Well, what do we see from this California offense? Well, last week we saw great opening drives in the first series of the game, the first series of the second half. And what do they draw up now to start off this second half? For JKS and the Bears trailing 12-7.
26: I imagine they're going to run it, but I would love to see them come out with that big post. I told you, I would keep going to Ian Strong over the top on the post. They haven't shown that they can defend it yet. I would see a little play action inside, max protect it, and let your quarterback air it out.
0: It is 12 personnel with Purcell and Minnie off the left side. Muhammad split out now. Empty backfield.
26: Zero coverage.
0: Quick check at the line from JKS. First and 10. Shotgun snap. Three-step drop for JKS. Deep ball down the right sideline, but the in-cut was made by Strong. The ball was thrown outside the numbers, and it's incomplete.
26: Yeah, well, I like them going for it on that first play. JKS throwing the go route. Ian Strong running the post route on the inside. So clearly a miscommunication between those two.
0: Strong and Chase Hendricks jogging back to talk to JKS
26: before
0: the huddle.
26: And I think JKS and Chase both telling Strong, hey, he tapped his helmet. That means go.
0: We'll go with an empty set again. Five wide. Second down and 10 from the 25-yard line. Syracuse showing some pressure. They rush the four. Quick release to Purcell, who makes the catch at the 30-yard line. Turns his back and falls forward for two extra yards. It's a gain of 7, maybe 8 yards, depending on where they spotted. It's third down and short.
26: Nice job playing pitch and catch. Make it easy on your quarterback. Get some receiving yards. Create some rhythm. Pick up. Get into third and short. It's just so much goodness in spacing routes.
0: Neither team was good on third down conversions in the first half. Bears were 1 of 6, and now they face a 3rd and 3. Adam Muhammad is the tailback. Toss play to him. Kick out block here from the offensive line. Enough for the first down as he pushes forward, gets to the 40-yard line. Delorier makes the stop, but a nice block set on that edge by the Cal offensive line.
26: And Mason Minnie coming back with the crack block just shut down the edge player and freed Muhammad to the outside.
0: Quick snap. Muhammad again the carry. Tries to turn right. Nothing there. And he is bottled up and dropped at the line of scrimmage. Was that Michael Klizowicz that made that block, the freshman? I think it was. Bears might have made a change at their offensive line to begin the second half.
26: Yeah, it looks like he's playing that right tackle position. Jimothy Lewis not out there. Klizowicz, you're right, playing right tackle.
0: Second down now and 9 with Muhammad to the right of JKS. Shotgun, here comes the blitz now. JKS throws, and the out incomplete to Muhammad in the flat on the right side. Keyshawn Johnson was with him as the defensive end. Right on top, incomplete, 3rd and 9.
26: That's super close to being pass interference that time. The officials, again, not calling pass interference super tight, but he did get jerked down at the back by Keyshawn Johnson at the same time he was reaching around to try to block that in the front.
0: Another 3rd down here, 3rd and 9. Crowd getting into it from the 42-yard line of the Bears. Another check at the line of scrimmage for JKS. Shotgun snap, throws right, Strong makes the grab, turns it upfield, tries to leap forward and reach the ball out to the first down marker. He doesn't have enough as Samuel made the tackle around his ankles. It'll be a 4th and 2 or 3 here from midfield.
26: Looks like the Bears are going for it here, lining up again.
0: It's a 4th and 3. Snap taken. JKS to throw, looking over the middle, delivers, and a lunging, diving play by Hendricks.
26: Ooh, yeah.
0: Incomplete.
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3: Flag comes in, the throw to the right side, and a catch is made. Is he inbound? Yes.
4: He ruined
3: it to the 20-yard line for Hatcher, but where's the flag is the question.
4: It's going to be offside. Solo Williams on the far side jumped.
5: Offside, defense number 0, penalty decline. First down, Syracuse.
4: You were just talking about how they worked with him on his timing. Yep. Sometimes those speed guys off the edge, you just have to figure, is it worth the squeeze, right? Is the juice worth the squeeze? You got to allow him to run. You got to allow him to use his speed. But sometimes you're going to get caught offside.
3: Jelly on the first possession of the second half for Syracuse. Sends a man in motion right to left. Johnson, high snap again. Five-man rush. Angeli in some trouble. Steps up, throws, and it's incomplete. Lots going on there. Jayon Young was in traffic. Isaiah Crosby may have got a hand on that ball, but it's incomplete.
4: Isaiah Crosby doing a great job driving through the outside shoulder, making the play, get his hand on that ball.
5: Holding. Offense number 78. 10-yard penalty. Replay first down.
3: Mike, that's their 10th penalty for 98 yards.
4: Yeah, holding, okay, that's going to happen from time to time, but they've had some dumb ones here today. Those things are lack of attention to detail on the little things. 10 penalties. We're literally just getting started in the second half.
3: Wow. That was Joe Cruz, the starting center. A lot of experience there. Started every game last year at both guard positions and the center position. So that makes it a first and 20 from the 30-yard line. Anderson to the left side of Angeli. Calls a check here at the line. Takes the shotgun snap. Drops to throw and heaves it toward the end zone. Over the shoulder trying to pull it in. Incomplete. It is Hatcher again with Jayon Young over him.
4: Could not have thrown that ball any better if you're Steve Angeli. He put that in the perfect spot where only his guy could catch it. Unfortunately, his guy didn't catch it. Double clutched it. And so as he came down and hit the ground, he dropped that ball out. But that was a perfect go ball into coverage, and Hatcher just couldn't pull it in.
3: Makes it second and 20 now. Darius Johnson comes back in. They'll run off a tight end, Noah Myers. 4-receiver set here. Angeli. 3 seconds on the play clock here. Just does get it off. Drops back. He's hit as he throws and airs it out over the head of his intended target, Darius Johnson. More pressure just bearing down on him. Kamar Matuti had a free shot to get there just as Angeli let it go.
4: And Daniel Harris in perfect position. Drove on that. Almost got a pass interference because he was there so early.
3: Yeah.
4: But you could tell Steve Angeli feeling that pressure, forced to get that ball out early. That's how you create turnovers on defense. If the Bears can continue to find those opportunities to pressure Angeli, they might be able to take one away.
3: Hasn't been a turnover yet in this game from either team. Now faced with a third and 20 here. 10:35 to go, third quarter, 12-7, Syracuse leading. The snap is high. Angeli backpedaling, throws again, picked off at the 20-yard line, and room to run for King.

0: Lopa to the 40, to the 50. A foot race on the near side. Stumbles, falls over at the 20-yard line.
1: Kingston Lopa was waiting for it. Mike, you just mentioned it, and he threw it right to him.
2: That's what I was talking about right there.
3: I love it when you get it just right at the right time. But that's perfect. You start pressuring a quarterback. They throw off platform. They try to hurry their throws. That time he was trying to throw that vertical seam ball, but he never got to a comfortable place in his drop. And so as a result, he threw the ball. It's low. Kingston Lopa was in perfect position, made the play. Outstanding job by creating pressure on defense. Snap the ball. Offense, you got him. Snap it. Oh, the official's holding him.
1: Kingston Lopez's second interception. He stepped out at the 30-yard line. That's where this ball will be placed now. First and 10. Mason Minnie in motion. Pistol formation. JKS with Muhammad behind him. Knee-high snap taken. Rolls to his left. Looks to throw. Throws the out route. It's caught at the 15-yard line. And twirled around is strong and brought in for a first down gain of 16 yards.
3: Beautiful layered concept that time. You roll JKS to his left. That way you create your own protection with the roll. You run your running back in the flat. And then you run Ian Strong at the second level. I really like it.
1: Now the snap, the handoff, sweeping left. Muhammad cut down in the backfield. Very nicely done by Delorier to get to him before the block could be set.
3: That was a great job of a linebacker reading the seam, hitting his gap, and exploding upfield. Great vision, an outstanding play to wrap up that tackle.
1: Bears are in the Red Top Electric red zone, trying to capture their first lead of the game here. Second down and 13 after the loss of three from the 17-yard line. Hendricks in the backfield now. JKS, the snap taken. He looks over the middle. He throws to the flat where Hendricks makes the catch at the 10, turns the corner, tiptoes his way far sideline, chased out of bounds. And near the first down marker, he goes out. We'll see what they give him here.
3: That looked familiar, didn't it? That was
1: sure
3: his touchdown
1: did.
3: From last week. Nice job just getting him a quick one in the flat. Let your athletes do the work.
1: Yard short of the first down. Now the handoff to Emery. The fake, it's JKS to run. He's got the first down, takes on contact, and a big hit near the one-yard line as Chris Peel laid him out. But a nice fake to get the first down, and it's first and goal from the one.
3: You probably heard me laugh a little. I feel his pain. He was indecisive running the ball. He was thinking, I'm going to take it up inside. No, wait, I'm going to go outside. Oh, wait, no. That's why you run the ball with the elite athletes. You let your quarterback take the sneaky ones.
1: At the very least, you want to get the first down.
3: Get the first down. He got the first down. They have four opportunities now to get it in from the 1.5-yard line.
1: Muhammad, the single back. Mini in motion. Stumbling after taking that snap as a flag comes in. The handoff to Muhammad. Muhammad is stuffed at the line of scrimmage. I don't know if somebody stepped on JKS right when he took that, but there is a penalty marker down.
3: That's usually what happens. You get kicked by a guard or a center steps on your foot when everybody's packed in.
4: Illegal
3: like
4: substitution, defense, 12-minute formation.
3: The free down.
4: Replay first down.
3: Yeah, that's discipline.
1: Discipline.
3: You have to figure it out. That's coaching, and it's discipline. You have to get those guys on the field, and guys have to know when they're in a substitution package.
1: And look, the Bears absolutely have to take advantage of the mistakes that Syracuse is compiling here. That's the 11th penalty. Clock winding at near 8 minutes to play. JKS under center. First and goal from the one. Hand off Muhammad. Bounces out to the left. Tries to chase toward the pylon, and he's brought down. Good pursuit by Diapolonia to string him out for a yard loss.
3: And again, JKS getting caught up inside, but the Bears throwing three people at it with the counter and still couldn't get that edge. When you play the counter as a play, it's a gap scheme run. As a defensive end, you want to stack it up in the hole. You want to outside shoulder it. And that time, they did an excellent job on defense of creating that. Everybody had to bubble, force Muhammad outside, and allows defense to pursue.
1: Hendricks, King, Minnie, right. Strong to the left. Shotgun snap on second and goal from the 3-yard line. Fake the handoff. Throw to King at the goal line. Makes the catch. Steps into the end zone. Touchdown, California! And for the first time in this football game, with 7:15 to go in the third quarter, the Bears are in front 13-12.
3: I had a couple people ask me this week, well, why do they keep running it on first down? That's why, right there. You pound the rock, you run the ball, and eventually you get linebackers and defensive ends thinking, okay, run game inside. Once you get them with their eyes inside, they lose the discipline, allow you to escape, and give you free shots for easy touchdowns.
1: The interception sets up a six-play, 29-yard drive for the Bears. Extra point coming from Magoo, left to right on its way, up and through. And the Bears lead by two, 14-12 with 7:15 to go. We'll take the break. 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
1: Back to Syracuse, 7:15 to go in the third quarter. Cal with their first lead of the day, leading 14-12 against the Orange. And just a lot more energy right now on the sideline, as you would imagine. Certainly for Jordan King, who is a favorite among the coaching staff, a favorite among the players after that touchdown. You kind of know the story, right? Started as a walk-on, now one of the senior leaders of this team. The offensive coordinator, Jordan Somerville, says he's a leader in the wide receiver room by his actions, the way he teaches, the way he communicates, calls him reliable. And you can see it with the congratulations he gets and the high fives and the excitement from his teammates after a touchdown like that. He's not necessarily going to be the guy that leads the team in targets or in receptions, but you love that word, reliable, especially in the red zone, and he came through on a big play there.
9: One of the player favorites, one of the coach favorites, one of the broadcaster favorites.
2: Yeah, for
9: Jordan
2: sure.
9: Jordan King is just a great person to chop it up with.
2: Love Jordan King. He's actually been over to the house for dinner a couple times, and he is absolutely awesome. Just a good dude all the way around. Great receiver, as consistent as they get. Quarterbacks trust him. Offensive coordinators trust him. So just a great teammate and a great Golden Bear.
1: 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The Bears in front for the first time this afternoon. It's 14-12 with 7:15 to go here in the third quarter. They'll kick back off. Waiting to return is Ward. And this kick angling toward the pylon bounces and just stays inside the pylon for a touchback. A little bit of a hold your breath there for a moment.
2: Yeah, if it gets out of bounds, that ball comes out to the 35, so. But he meant to do that.
1: Totally. By the way, it was a six-play, 29-yard drive for the Bears. 3:07 taken off the clock. 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
2: So let's see if the Bears continue that pressure. Michael Hutchins told us yesterday in our meetings, we are going to dial it up. I need to trust my guys, trust my players, and bring more pressures, guys that aren't accounted for. And he's done it so far here today, and it's paid dividends.
1: Jelly takes the snap, fakes the handoff, throw to the right side. They set up the screen for Hatcher. Jump step to his left, turns back to his right.
2: Ruh-roh.
1: He's hit at the line of scrimmage.
2: Hint, don't turn back into bad jerseys. All the mean guys are on the inside. Once you catch that ball on the down-the-line screen, get vertical. Once you run back in, you don't want to be in there. It's the big nasty.
9: Yeah, that was one-on-one with McKinley, and he's not going to win that battle.
2: Nope.
9: He hit the basketball crossover there, and that's probably not the best idea to do.
2: No.
9: Second down and 9. Johnson in the backfield. And here's the snap. Angeli, handoff to Johnson. He tucks it to his left side. Cam Sidney stands him up. He pushes him along for first down yardage to the 36. Oh, no, they're going to mark him at the 34, yeah, 2 yards shy.
2: They talk about forcing the run, right, staying on your track. That time he drew the rush inside.
9: Quick snap now, and just a keeper for Angeli to get the first down pickup.
2: Good push. You got beef like that on the front, on the offensive line. You've got to use it. And so the quarterback sneak is a natural go-to when you get that short yardage down. And that time, Angeli executing perfectly, getting everybody up, getting them set, getting the snap off, and making sure that he got the first down.
9: First and 10 from the 36-yard line. Angeli, 11 of 25 passing for 149, a touchdown and an interception.
2: Syracuse subbed out, so they have to let Cal sub out.
9: Five receivers set on first down. Angeli looking to his left, now looks to his right, throws over the middle, and it's caught at the 40-yard line, right in the middle of the field, wrapped up by McKinley. Tuatelli was there as well, but it's a 9-yard gain to the 45.
2: Creating that isolation, so when you go empty set, a backer has to bump out if you're going to play man. When you get a linebacker against a receiver, that is advantage offense. That time Angeli found it and made the nice throw.
9: They're moving with good pace on this drive now. Back to the ground. They just need the yard for the first, and they get that yard on the carry from Johnson. First down gain. Near midfield, Jaden Wayne was there to fill the gap for California. Under 5 minutes to play in the third quarter, 14-12, Cal leading. Angeli fakes the handoff, looking for a deep shot down the near sideline, and it's incomplete. Trying to come back for that ball was Cole Weaver, and it was Kamani Hudson who played it well. Had that ball been thrown a little bit further out, maybe they get a PI.
2: Yeah, that was underthrown, and as a result, Hudson was in position, but it was a double stop and go. He ran an out and up, out and stop and go. So a triple move route. And that time, Kamani Hudson, he bit on both of them, but ended up in good position because Angeli missed the ball.
9: Second down and 10 now. They used 10 different receivers last week, so they have depth at the position. Here's a delayed handoff now, and it's Johnson speeding along the near hash, but good job to get to him quickly from McKinley, who's having himself a good third quarter here. It's a 2-yard gain.
2: And the Bears are trying to make Syracuse count their numbers wrong up front. So what you do is you slide to what's called a stack, linebackers and defensive linemen. When you put everybody up on the line of scrimmage, they have to declare in terms of their run blocking who they're going to step to. That time, the Bears gave a bluff blitz, put everybody up, and then backed them out, and Syracuse left men unblocked.
9: Third and 9. Right at the 50-yard line. Shotgun snap to Angeli, looking to his left, looking to his right, throws and completes at the first down marker, tumbling over to make the catch. It is Kamani Hudson to make the stop, but it's enough for the first down. Bachier was the player that had the touchdown in the first half. He makes the tough and physical catch. Angeli again, out of the flat on the near side. And the two defensive backs blow up that play quickly for the Bears. Kamani Hudson was there against Darian Williams' catch, and it's a 2-yard gain to the 41.
2: And Cam Sidney came with bad intentions and just blew up the block in front. So excellent job by Cam of eating up that block, and good job by Hudson of getting there.
9: More of a rhythm here, though, for Angeli on this series. He's 14 of 29 now, but on this drive, he's 3 of 4.
2: Settled down after that interception, they're calling different plays. They're throwing the screens off the outside. They're throwing the quicks. They're giving them opportunities to get some completions and feel comfortable.
9: Juwan Johnson to the outside now, off the left, trying to get to the edge. Lopa misses on him, and then another miss from Jayon Young. He pulls it down the near sideline to Atelli, pushes him out of bounds at the 10-yard gain to the 31 and another first down.
2: I'm not sure I agree with Lopez's technique there. He was trying to smack that ball out, and so instead of doing that, he should have been trying to wrap that up, drive through the player, and then punch the ball out if you can. And so a mistake in tackling, and it gives Syracuse an easy first down.
9: The Orange have had four first downs on this drive already that has taken them 10 plays and 44 yards in almost 5 minutes. High snap again. Fake the handoff over the middle quickly to Hatcher. Hatcher makes the catch in traffic. Jayon Young and Cam Sidney make the hit. The field umpire almost got involved there, too. It's a completion at the 20-yard line and another first down.
2: Those guys are in the pit. It's tough duty, but a great RPO read by Angeli and an accurate ball over the middle, keeping his receiver safe.
9: Another first down play, fake that handoff once more, single coverage, far sideline, turning back and lunging out Darian Williams to make the catch at the 2-yard line. And it's first and goal for the Orange.
2: Again, tough duty. Cam Sidney in perfect phase as a cover guy. They ran the wheel and up as he turned up. Cam Sidney was in position, but Angeli threw a perfect back shoulder ball.
9: Now it's Johnson the carry, right up the middle, and he's into the end zone for the touchdown. An excellent response from the Syracuse offense to vault back in front. It's 18-14 Orange with 1:38 to go in the third and a 13-play 75-yard drive in 5.5 minutes.
2: Exactly what you're looking for out of your fifth-year quarterback. Steady the team, bring them back, and respond. Very nice job of Steve Angeli running that drive that time. A good mix of run and pass with a little bit of screen thrown in, and then some discipline issues, tackling issues for the Bears could have made a big difference.
9: Now the point after is coming from Trip Woody, and whistles before the snap is, I think Niles Davis got a sense that he could block one earlier.
10: Defense number 26, half the distance from the goal, replay the try.
9: And he was trying to do it again. Now they're going to go for two with the shorter yardage. So this will make it a six-point game rather than a five-point game.
2: Which is two field goals, so okay.
9: Yeah? I mean, I guess the math makes sense there.
2: Yeah.
9: And there's a lot of confusion getting this offense onto the field, though. Can they get organized? Because now Cal will have the chance to sub.
2: They only have 10 guys in the field right now.
9: They do.
2: So they're short a man.
9: Power play.
2: That's a legal substitution, running a man on late.
9: Yeah, it is.
2: Wait.
9: Yeah. They've got to burn a timeout, right?
2: Yeah. I don't know why the play clock isn't running.
9: The play clock reset.
2: The play clock's it. Why did they just reset it?
10: The ball was spotted incorrectly. It was on the 2-yard line. Should have been on 1.5. It's still the try.
9: It reset.
2: Boy,
9: twice.
2: Advantage Syracuse right
9: yeah.
2: there.
9: Yeah. All right. Now Angeli with Johnson to the right. Two-point conversion attempt. They're 0 of 1 trying today. Johnson again the carry. He's stacked up at the line of scrimmage, driven back, and it's going to be a no-good try. Second time today, Syracuse tries for the two-point attempt, and second time they failed. 18-14. The lead for the Syracuse Orange. Before we continue, let's pause 10 seconds for station identification on the dial pad, Cal Football Radio Network from Learfield.
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9: Back here in Syracuse, 1:38 to go in the third quarter. It's 18-14 Orange with the lead. And we'll take a break from the JMA Wireless Dome. 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
9: 18-14, Syracuse with the lead, 1:38 to go in the third quarter. 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Kick is in the air, end over end, and Davis will watch it sail out of the end zone. 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Well, and this is one of those moments of the game where a timeout on the field is followed by another timeout on the field.
3: Yes.
9: So we
3: were going to keep a game going like that.
9: Yeah, we will remind you that you can come out to historic California Memorial Stadium and watch the Golden Bears this season. The Bears will come home for two consecutive home games starting next week. 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Another timeout on the field. We'll step aside. 1:38 to go in the third quarter. 18-14. Syracuse with the lead. 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
9: It's 18-14, Syracuse leading with 1:38 to go in the third quarter of play here from New York. 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And it was an impressive drive, a 13-play, 75-yard drive, and 5:37 taken off the clock. to recapture the lead that the Bears had fought so hard to take. Syracuse have been ahead ever since the opening drive of the game, which was a 25-yard field goal. Now the Bears back on the ball.
2: The Bears can keep from shooting themselves in the foot. They give themselves a chance here on this drive.
9: Keon Graves has come back in. He split to the left side, first and 10. Hand off to Muhammad. Waits for the hole. Pushes a stiff arm now to the 30-yard line. Stands up another linebacker. Keeps him going to the 31. Rashard Perry there makes the hit, but another run where it's just so impressive to watch the strength of Adam Muhammad.
2: It really is. His leg drive is awesome. He gets vertical, and then he just keeps guys moving with him. He has good vision as well, so patient and then great vision upfield. I love his burst.
9: Now they'll go with an empty backfield on the second down and three. Open up the playbook and have five wide here. Double tight ends. It's Minnie and Purcell. Snap. Four-man rush. Deep drop for JKS. Throws to Keon Graves, gliding from right to left near the first down marker. Makes the catch. Reaches the ball out at the chains and has the first down to the 35.
2: Nice. It's good to see. Nice to see Keon get his first catch.
9: Yeah.
2: You were about to say the same thing. It is. We've been waiting for him. This is year three. And he showed up, got injured right away, showed he had some explosive ability. But to get him out on the field, to start making catches, to add him to this mix just gives you another weapon to work with.
9: Well, what, week three of fall camp, I remember we walked up to Ron Rivera and said, who has impressed you? And he said, Keon Graves has looked really good.
2: Yeah.
9: First and 10 now. Fake the handoff. Another deep drop for JKS. He's going to air it out deep downfield. Graves, it's incomplete. At the 20-yard line. He had the separation on Davion Kerr. Landed about 5 or 6 feet in front of him, incomplete.
2: It looked like he pulled up a little bit at the end of the route, too.
9: Yeah, he's frustrated coming off. He was out with an injury last week. And
2: but he had it. He had the angle.
9: Yeah.
2: He was open. He was out there if JKS could connect on that one. Or if he could finish the route. It looked like he pulled up, slowed down.
9: Well, he was a top 10 recruit going to Ohio State as a wide receiver at that position. Now second and 10. JKS again to throw. Blitz from the edge. He's hit a little bit as he throws. Releases it far sideline. Going airborne and twisting around to try and make a one-handed catch is strong, but Ward was on top of him and it's incomplete third down.
2: I would love to see Jaron expand his game by starting to throw that touch go ball over the top. He is the best back shoulder guy in the country, period. He throws it better than anybody. But you don't have to throw every ball like that. You can let your guy run and make the play.
9: Throw him open?
2: Yeah, throw him open. If your receiver's even, he's leaving. Give him the ball over the top that he can go run to and use his body. Ian Strong's a 6'5" guy. He's got some body skills. Let him use them.
9: Third and 10 from the 35. Three right, one left for JKS. Here's the snap. Pressured from the edge. Splits a couple of defenders. Tucks in and wants to run. Throws late and throws downfield to Purcell, but it's incomplete. It's skipped from the turf at the 35-yard line. I think JKS just got that throw off before the line of scrimmage,
2: yeah,
9: too.
2: And I don't ever want to take my quarterback's trigger away, right? If he sees a guy, I want him to be able to throw that. However, down in distance, understanding situation, he could have run that ball for the first down. And he kind of forced that down to Purcell last second because he saw him late. So understand down in distance, understand about moving the chains and what you need to do in that situation.
9: Fourth punt of the day for Davies. Gets it away, fielded at the 15-yard line, brought back upfield to the 30, to the 35-40. Flag comes in, 50, 40-yard line, a foot race again. He's going to take it all the way back, but I don't think it matters.
2: Three blocks in the back. They got all three of them. They marked him. The last one was a block in the back. The one that cleared him was a block in the back, and the second one to clear him was a block in the back. So, yeah, it looks great, but those are all going to be illegal blocks.
9: He is a heck of a return man,
2: he
9: though.
2: Is.
9: Samuel.
2: Yeah.
9: Yeah, there's...
2: They're all blocks.
9: Yellow flags all over the field right now.
2: Your head and shoulders have to be across the front of the body. There's no question those are blocks in the back.
9: Troutman Amin is the official law firm of Cal Athletics. And they're trying to figure out where the ball is going to be placed, but
10: there are two fouls on the receiving team. Illegal block in the back, number 49. That penalty is declined. Illegal block in the back, number 25. It's a 10-yard penalty from the spot of the foul. First down, Syracuse.
9: That is penalty number 12 for Syracuse.
2: Yeah.
9: And if you ask the fans in attendance, all 12 of them weren't right.
2: In New York, I believe they call them boo-birds. It's funny, I've been watching the Orange Man run around the field. I want to see the Orange Man and Oski fight. That's what I want to see.
17: Oh.
2: That would be good.
17: I don't know if we can organize that. Not officially.
2: Fight Club for Masters.
9: Yeah, fourth quarter is coming up when we return. We'll sort that out. We'll see what we can find
2: Otto
9: out.
2: Versus Oski.
9: Here we go. 18-14 Syracuse with the lead. Fourth quarter coming up from the JMA Wireless Dome when we come back on the dial pad, Cal Football Radio Network from Learfield.
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2: So there's been a lot of new things kind of happening in college football. One of the things that I hate most is this stupid little dancing on the sideline for fourth quarter. It really bugs me. And call me old, fine. I'm turning into a curmudgeon. But how about this? Let's just focus on the game.
9: I was going to say, there's different ways you can hype yourself up, right?
2: Yeah, but this is all about me, right? The dance is all about me. Look at me dancing over here. How about this? Let's focus on the next play. What if I stuff somebody right in the mouth? Let's do that instead.
9: What matters more?
2: Right. It bugs me to no end. Football has become a very eye culture, and I hate that, because football is the best team game in the world. It has to be 11 guys doing their job every play. So that's my editorial. Thank you for listening.
9: First and 10, a throw to the flat on the far sideline, blown up on that block. Nicely done. Darius Johnson made the catch. By the way, BART has been proudly carrying Cal fans for over 50 years. Traffic is back. Avoid it, parking, and other traffic hassles by taking BART to the game. It's a great way to get out and enjoy all the Bay Area has to offer. 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Our fourth quarter is brought to you by BART. It's a second down and 8. From the Syracuse 11-yard line. Two to the right and one to the left. Single man in the backfield. Now they'll clear out Johnson. High snap. Johnson takes the handoff. Runs left. Gets into the second level. Tuatelli hits him. He bounces off of that contact and gets near the first down before Solo Williams finally corrals him. And it's a 7-yard gain. We'll bring up third and one.
2: You're seeing different motions, different actions in the backfield to create eye discipline issues.
9: Now the carry to Johnson again, just enough for the first down along the far hash.
2: I think they gave him the bounce. I'm not sure he had it on his first contact with the ground.
10: Officials tied on the field for injury. My time.
9: That's Tuatelli that's down. Lying on his stomach. He's played well today. Plays with a lot of intensity. Tuatelli, 5 tackles. Leading tackler for the Bears is Harris at the corner position.
2: Which is interesting to have your corner leading in tackles.
9: Well, yeah, it's kind of gives you an idea of where things have gone at the front. Tuatelli, transfer from USC, played 3 games down there. He's still down, and the officials are going to send it to a timeout here. So we'll take the break as well. 13:51 to go in the fourth quarter. 18-14, Syracuse the lead. A break in the action on the dial pad, Cal Football Radio Network from Learfield.
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9: 18-14, Syracuse leading, 13:51 to go in the fourth. 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Tristan Jernigan and Kamar Matuti are the two linebackers for the Bears that are in there right now. First and 10 from the 20-yard line. The Orange with the lead and driving. Snap taken. It's the handoff on the fly sweep. Getting to the outside and cut down. Crosby just taking a great route on the ball and knocking Samuel back to the turf.
2: Isaiah was flying. We talked about it. He's the fixer.
10: Got to the time out on the field for injury.
2: To make that play. Boy, that was big.
9: Samuel is a two-way player for Syracuse. They don't use him on offense very much, but in that instance, they did. And Samuel was the guy that came off the field, which prompted the stoppage there for the injury. He's the guy that's been returning the punts.
2: Yep. He's a corner.
9: Corner. And that play, he was a wide receiver.
2: So I will say this. We've watched these corners, right? Peel and Samuel are their best guys at that position on the outside. when they were billed as lockdown corners. We have not seen that here today. Samuel is a phenomenal return guy. We have seen that here today. So.
9: Yeah, and I think that goes back to the point we were making early. We didn't really know too much about the Syracuse team based on game one.
2: Yes.
9: Right? So I think you're getting a better sense of what the season may look like now. And those guys are good. Jayon Young also came off a little lame there for the Bears. Second down and eight. Syracuse with the five wide set here. And Jelly takes the snap. Looking over the middle. Pump fakes once and has a deep pass downfield. Oh, reaching out. It's incomplete. Isaiah Crosby almost looked like the wide receiver there. He was the only guy in vicinity and almost made a play on the ball.
2: Saw it. Made a great job reacting, running, trying to make that play. But that's a result of the pressure that the Bears have been able to apply to Angeli. He tried to get that ball out early, put it up there with air for his guy to get there. He feels uncomfortable in the pocket. That throw is a symptom of pressure.
9: So third down now, third and eight. Bears loading the box here, showing a lot of pressure. Angeli takes the snap. They bring the blitz. Here it comes. Hit as he throws. Wobbling spiral over the middle. Intercepted! Picked off by Shemwell as he tumbles over at the 48-yard line. There is a flag on the field.
2: Once again, the result of pressure is quarterbacks throwing bad balls. Angeli getting hit on that play. I don't know what this is going to be. If they targeting, I would have to disagree.
9: It's not roughing the passer. It was well-timed, unless there was something after the initial hit.
2: So it was well, the hit was great. Nobody there.
10: Personal foul. Roughing the passer. Defense number zero.
2: How is that roughing the passer? There's not a chance.
10: Automatic first down.
2: Not a chance.
9: Where?
2: That is a really, really bad call. So Isaiah Crosby's in on the blitz.
9: No chance.
2: Solomon Williams, it runs into him. He doesn't do anything violent. He doesn't do anything extra. That's a bad call.
9: And Tosh Lupoy, understandably, is furious.
2: That is
9: there
2: a
9: wasn't
2: really
9: even,
2: bad
9: there
2: call.
9: Wasn't even much contact with Solo Williams.
2: I mean, that is a bad call. The replay officials wouldn't even look at me.
9: Oh, that's terrible.
2: That is horrible.
9: Well, now if you're the Cal defense, you gotta buckle in. And now a quick hit and another flag comes in. Probably a face mask, it looks like. Derek Wilkins made the hit.
2: Two flags at the same.
10: Personal foul. Face mask. Defense number 15. 15-yard penalty. Automatic first down.
2: Except for we don't have a 15 on the field.
9: There's a couple times where the number has been completely off today.
2: No, this crew is not. They have not been sloppy. The whole game has been sloppy. They have also been sloppy.
9: So now it's back-to-back penalties for California. Angeli will motion Johnson to the right. Here's the snap. Angeli fakes. Now throws over the middle and on the quick in-cut, incomplete, through Hatcher's hands.
2: So again, though, you're seeing what happens to Steve Angeli when you pressure him a little bit. He is not as good. That ball was perfect. It should have been caught.
9: Yeah, that's it.
2: But his feet get unstable. His receivers don't want to get hit. This Cal secondary has been hitting guys as they catch the rock. And so a little bit of pressure, a little bit of physicality, and it changes the Syracuse offense.
9: They'll put two in the backfield now to try and protect the pressure for Angeli. Johnson behind him. And the snap taken, delayed handoff to Johnson. To the right side he goes, and a good open field tackle by Kingston Lopa. Right at the 45-yard line, trips him up one-on-one. He doesn't make that hit there. It's at very least a first down, but maybe like a 15-yard gain.
2: That was a big-time chunk-saving tackle, because there was no other white jersey down there for at least 15 yards. And he had blockers out in front.
9: Third and six now. Bears trying to reset their defense after the frustrating call that should have been an interception from Shemwell.
2: Yep.
9: Another snap on third and six. Blitz coming again, and a spiraling pass near sideline caught, but is he inbounds?
2: Caught it in.
9: Yes, 1 foot inbounds from Justice Ross Simmons, playing in his first game this year. Kamani Hudson on the coverage.
2: And Jelly throwing a dime. That's a good catch.
9: Great catch.
2: That's a great ball. Good catch by Simmons.
9: Now the fake again. They'll throw the out route, and it's incomplete. A little underthrown. It was Crosby trying to cut that ball off as it was sent out to Darian Williams.
2: He just finds a way to save plays. He's playing that free safety spot. That is an inside fade or a slot fade. Free safety's not supposed to be able to play that, and especially the way Angeli threw it. Angeli threw that pretty tight on a back shoulder. But Crosby, with his instincts and his ability to cover ground in a hurry, makes the play again. By the way, if you haven't seen my podcast with him, check out BearInsider.com. It was really good this week. We talked about all of that. He's great. Isaiah Crosby is awesome. I love talking to him this week.
9: 18-14, Syracuse leading. 11:40 to go. Fourth quarter. Angeli and everybody started to move except the center.
2: And the center won't get the penalty, but it was his fault.
3: False start. Offense, number 84, five-yard penalty. So, still second down.
2: It was really number 78. I'm going to make the correction here.
9: Yeah.
2: He just didn't snap it. He didn't hear the quarterback clap.
9: Elijah Walker Baker is the guy going to get charged with that penalty. He's looking around saying, well, everybody else went.
2: That's right. Everybody moved. They literally did. We're in an old-school counter on that play, except the center forgot to snap it.
9: 13th penalty for Syracuse. And now that makes it a second and 15. From the 32, Angeli to throw. And now he's going to throw it in single coverage far side. Hatcher turned to his left, looked back for the ball, and it landed a yard in front of him. Kamani Hudson was right on his hip. Incomplete. Third and 15.
2: That was just a bad throw. Angeli just didn't even give his guy a chance. As a quarterback, you have to trust your guy and give him a chance to make a play. You can't be perfect with every ball. So you put that ball out there, let your guy either fight for it or catch it. You have to trust that he will play defense if the DB has position. But he didn't even give his guy a chance on that throw.
9: So here we go. Third and 15 here. And now a quick snap. It goes over the head of Angeli, and they're going to blow the play dead.
2: They're called Solo Williams.
9: Yep, Solo Williams jumped.
3: Before the snap, offside. Defense in the neutral zone. Number 7. 5-0 penalty. Third down.
2: Number 0.
9: Not number 7. It was 0.
3: Correction, the number was 0.
9: Oh, that's you. What we just said.
2: Right, thank you for playing.
9: Okay, so now third and 10. Field goal here would make it a 7-point advantage. But Syracuse wants a touchdown to make it a 2-score game. Johnson walks up to the line. Angeli.
2: Cal showing all kinds of pressure here.
9: He's directing traffic pre-snap here. Angeli takes the snap, looks to the right, throws, completes near the first down marker. And is it enough? Right near it, Daniel Harris made the tackle, and not enough. Fourth and 1. They're going to get on the ball quickly here. Try and get a quick snap off before the Bears' defense is settled. Here's the snap, the handoff, a big hit right near the first down marker, and the ball comes out.
2: Fumble, Cal ball.
9: Bears are saying they've got it.
2: Either way, it's Cal ball.
3: Ruling on the field is a fumble recovered by the defense. First down, California.
9: California with the big-time play on a fourth down stop. Johnson gets cracked. And the ball came free and quickly recovered by the Bears.
2: And again, you know who it was that made the hit?
9: Is that Crosby?
2: Isaiah Crosby again. That dude is a football player.
3: The previous play is under review.
2: Hopefully they don't find another roughing the passer.
9: Oh, goodness. Crosby, I mean, just
2: a stud.
9: Where he needs to be at all times.
2: Yeah.
9: Hassler Heating and Air is proud to support Cal football and the Bay Area community we've served for 27 years. 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What are you seeing through that glass window over there, Mike?
2: I forgot what they're trying to review here because they're looking at formation stuff.
9: Well, I don't think it much matters about the yardage on the play.
2: No, because he was stopped short. The ball came out short of the yard to gain.
9: I think it's clear that the ball came out.
2: Yeah. I think they're looking at a formation thing here. Left side of the line is off.
9: Well, and from Syracuse's perspective, they had the Bears off balance defensively to take that quick snap.
2: Yep.
9: And the Bears countered with just a heads-up and great individual effort to get that ball out.
2: They're trying to sub on. They may have been looking for numbers, total numbers for the Bears.
7: After review, the defense has 12 men on the field. Therefore, it's a foul for an illegal substitution. 12 men. It's a 5-yard penalty. First down, Syracuse.
2: They're going to find a way. So that funny, there were social media posts earlier in the game that showed the officials in cow hats and all that. Now which way is this thing going?
9: Yep.
2: The big one to me, okay, if you got 12 men on the field, you got 12 men on the field. Video shows that. The roughing the passer was a really, really, really bad call.
9: Which was this drive.
2: Yeah, this drive.
9: They're much earlier in this drive.
2: And that was a third down play, so that ball... You know, and then you get the interception.
9: Right. 11:01 to go in the fourth quarter. Angeli, the handoff to Johnson to the edge on the left side, and he is cut down by Crosby.
2: Isaiah Crosby
9: is having a heck of a quarter.
2: A little battle worn there. Took a shot. That dude is so good.
9: It's fun to watch.
2: Yeah. JUCO All-American out of Trinity Valley College. Came out of Texas, just a phenomenal, phenomenal football player. Just really enjoy watching Isaiah Crosby play.
9: Goes as a loss of a yard, so it's second and 11 from the 14. How many times this Cal defense on this drive is going to be asked to make another stop? Here's the snap to Angeli. He's looking over the middle. He's pressured. He flips it out into the flat. Kamar Matuti makes the stop as the catch was made by Johnson. The tailback just gets a couple of yards. And it will bring up third down and 9.
2: A.J. Tuitele, who came off with an injury earlier in the game, back in the game for the Bears now.
9: So third, and they call it 10 here, from the 13-yard line. Three receivers to the right. Single tight end played off the left here. Angeli, the snap. Another blitz. He throws to the near sideline. Deflected and incomplete. Almost another opportunity for Shemwell there for another pick. But that is fourth down now. And here comes the field goal unit. Trip Woody is going to try and make this a 7-point game.
2: Boy, and that hits Shemwell right in the right shoulder pad. If he makes that catch, he's taking it to the house.
9: A lot could be said about the lack of breaks in this drive, but the bottom line is the Bear defense at least holds them out of the end zone and keeps them within range.
2: Crazy.
9: Trip Woody will come on for the field goal try, about a 31-yard attempt. Ball set far hash, kick coming from left to right. It's on its way. It is up, and it is off the upright. No good!
2: Boy.
9: Perhaps a little karma on the drive.
2: Right?
9: With 9:30 to go. He doinks it off the left upright.
2: Man, and this game has had it all.
9: It is 18-14 still. It just costs the Bears some time and some headaches. But they'll be back on the ball when we come back. 9:30 to go, fourth quarter, 4-point Syracuse lead. on the dial pad, Cal Football Radio Network from Learfield.
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2: Short. Muhammad into the backfield. Minnie and Chase Hendricks left. Low snap. Hand off to Muhammad. Bounces out to his left into the second level. Fights through a hit. Gets the first down to the 31. Chris Peel was trying to hang on to him and never could bring him down.
3: He said, "Get off me." He's just so solid. He has such a good center of gravity and strong base that even after first contact, he continues to remain upright and drive those legs. It's impressive as a running back.
2: You can't take him down with just one player. You've got to swarm tackle him. First and 10 from the 31, moving right to left, trailing by 4. Split men in the backfield. Shotgun snap. Handoff to the left. It's Muhammad. This time is cut down by a good play. Delorier has made some nice decisions and reads today. And the linebacker gets him for a loss of 1. Now to 2nd and 11. Carson Perry Smith has checked in as a running back here. Versatile player for the Bears. Crowd getting into it. Hendricks jogging to the right. JKS takes the snap, fakes the handoff, drops back, pressured, hit, goes down beyond the 40-yard line. Everything collapsed, and D'Apollonia put him down back at the 41. It's a loss of 8 more yards. Now that takes him out of field goal range. First sack of the game.
3: You have to be able to protect. They were taking the shot right there. They were going to see if they could run the dagger, put the dagger in the heart. And instead, Syracuse came with that big pressure off the edge. The Bears couldn't pick it up.
2: 3rd and 20. JKS to throw. He's going to throw to Jordan King. Uh-oh. Dropped it. Jordan King turned around right near the first down, and he's the most sure-handed receiver on this team. Dropped the ball, Samuel in coverage, and 4th down.
3: Got to make that catch, boy. That's when it's time to be clutch. Just got to slow down, pull that one in, and don't try to make the next move. It was a little bit behind him, but he has all the skill in the world to make that catch. There's no doubt.
2: That's a first down if he catches it.
3: Yep.
2: Instead, the punt unit coming back onto the field with the dangerous Samuel waiting to return here. Davies gets it away. End over end kick. Fair catch called for and made at the 10-yard line by Samuel. All right, so the Bears with that chance

0: but cannot come away with points. 18-14, Syracuse leading, 6:18 to go in the fourth quarter. We'll take another break from the JMA Dome. 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
0: 18-14, Syracuse the lead, 6:18 to go. Buckle up, it has been wild in this fourth quarter. And Syracuse will be on offense coming out of this timeout.
5: Whoever can execute most efficiently in these next 6 minutes and 18 seconds is going to win this football game. We have not seen efficiency on either side of the ball. Cal had a stretch with a good drive. Syracuse just had a drive, but it wasn't efficient at all. It was help the officials, right? A bad call on a roughing the passer. If either one of these teams can pull it together, find a little discipline, and operate efficiently, they can take this game home.
0: It's been flat out sloppy.
5: Sloppy.
0: Combined 21 penalties between the two, 13 from Syracuse. The Bears now have to play defense again and hope to keep them off the board once more. High snap, jumping up. Angeli takes it. The handoff to Anderson. He's blown up in the backfield. That's a loss of one. Solo Williams there. A 1 yard loss and second down and 11.
5: Just be gap sound and tackle the ball. Get after the passer, right? Those three things, if the Bears can do that on defense, their secondary is playing really well right now.
0: They have been playing really well, especially in the second half. 122 yards rushing for Syracuse today. They'll stack up receivers off the right side of the line, under center Angeli. He'll turn a toss play. They try to set the edge for Anderson. He's bumped once, cuts it back left, then runs into a swarm of white jerseys after getting maybe 2 yards on the play. Jericho Johnson, the lead man there. It's third down and 9.
5: Cam Sidney doing a really nice job on that left edge. So when they go to that bunch formation, it gives them extra gaps. They run what's called the outside G, or the pin and pull. So trying to trap people in. Cam Sidney kept his outside shoulder free, played it, slow played it, and let the rest of the team get there for the tackle. So excellent job of great technique by the veteran nickelback for the Bears.
0: Third and 9, 5 minutes to go, fourth quarter. Angeli takes the snap, drops to throw, looking over the middle, has plenty of time, and slings it in, and it's intercepted by Lopa. Back to the 10, back to the 5, touchdown, California! Kingston Lopa, give me that, and 6 more!
5: So they just threw a flag. I think they're going to throw it against Syracuse for personal foul, and that's also a bad call, because the guy was the Cal player was trying to block the Syracuse player. But a great play by Kingston Lopa to get that interception, playing what they call the robber position. inside. So the safety comes down. He robs the middle of the field. Angeli did not see him and threw that ball right into a waiting defender. Lopa has shown to have a nose for the ball here today and last week with an interception as well.
0: Well, they're discussing this a while here.
5: They're going to ask Cal if they want to take the personal foul. It was not a personal foul.
0: It's a holding that they're calling here.
5: On Syracuse?
0: On Syracuse. So it's a touchdown.
5: Yeah, it's a touchdown.
6: Personal foul during the return. Offense number 69. The 15-yard penalty will be enforced on the kickoff.
5: It really wasn't. The Cal player was trying to block behind the ball, and he just got knocked off of his feet.
0: By the way, touchdown, California, two-point Bear lead.
5: Yes.
0: 20-18. Kingston Lopez's third pick is second of the day.
5: Yeah. Made it a little anticlimactic there at the end with the penalty call. But I think it was J.D. McKinley trying to block for him behind the ball, and he just got knocked off of his feet. Whatever.
0: Whatever.
5: Seems to be the way this thing's going. I feel like Bob Uecker right
0: Magoo
5: now.
0: Magoo with the point after attempt. It's up and it's good. And the Bear defense, talk about bend, don't break. They had opportunities erased for questionable calls, to say the least. But Kingston Lopa with the pick six makes it 21-18 California with 4:51 to go. Before we continue here, let's pause 10 seconds for station identification on the dial pad, Cal Football Radio Network from Learfield.
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0: It's 21-18, California with the lead, 4:51 to go. Justin Allegri, Mike Pawlowski with you, along with our sideline reporter Ben Ross. It has been a up and down, a sluggish second half, really full game. But the Cal defense generating another turnover. I keep thinking there have been more than just the two turnovers.
5: Feels like it, doesn't it?
0: Because the interception was called back, then the fumble recovery was called back. But that's technically the second turnover. And now the Bears will be kicking off from the 50-yard line here after that penalty assessed on the kick. So maybe the Bears try to see if they can get this one close down low. Now they're just going to kick it out of the back of the end zone.
5: Yeah.
0: And nice fan made a catch over there, first row of seats.
5: Did you get to keep that one?
0: I don't know, but...
5: Not in college football.
0: He was ready to run it back.
5: In the Arena League, you can take that ball home with you.
0: Get it signed?
5: A great story. I was playing for the Miami Hooters, worst team in the history of organized football. We've discussed that before. And we're playing the San Jose Sabercats. And I had my friend Josh Scutt, who was one of my receivers down there, in town today. We were talking about the story. I had to throw so many balls in the stands because my pass protection was so bad that we ran out of footballs. And they had to start asking fans for the ball back. And they traded them cell phones for footballs.
0: No way.
5: Yeah. And then the announcer was saying, and there's another cell phone courtesy of Mike Pawlowski. Threw 24 balls in the stands.
0: See,
5: that's how bad we were.
0: And nowadays, you'd get some NIL money out of that.
5: Exactly.
0: Get some cell phone money.
5: I was too early.
0: Angeli to throw on first down, throws over the middle, and a catch is made by Justice Ross Simmons. He's fighting for extra yards.
5: Derek
0: gets
5: out
0: to the 34.
5: Bad attitude.
0: Derek Wilkins made that tackle. Game far from over the way it's gone. Yeah. 4.5 to go. All three timeouts for both teams. Angeli now back out of the shotgun, second down and one. And it's a handoff to Johnson. Plenty for the first down. Plowing forward up the middle of the field to the 36.
5: Tell you what, with having Kingston Lopa and Isaiah Crosby back there, the Bears have quite the safety duo.
0: They really do. It's fun to watch those two. Angeli, first and 10. Four-man rush. Flag comes in. Angeli looking over the middle. Completes again to Johnson underneath, the running back out of the backfield. It's a four-yard gain, but what is this penalty on?
5: We have a false start against Syracuse here.
6: Illegal formation. Offense. More than four men were in the backfield.
5: Yep.
6: It's a five-yard penalty. Replay first down.
0: undisciplined is the word to use for Syracuse right now. It's just, that's the 15th penalty for them. They're 134 yards of penalty.
5: There's 23 penalties in this game.
0: Yeah.
5: That's gnarly. It's an old surfing term. It means bad.
0: Oh, I know exactly what that means. Angeli, another flag comes in. He's looking to throw. Deep shot down the near sideline, but it's into the sideline area and the bench area.
5: Another flag. Another procedure penalty.
6: Illegal formation. Offense. More than four men in the backfield. 5 yard penalty. First down.
0: Is this a deja vu? Didn't we just talk about this?
5: Deja vu all over again.
0: Yeah.
6: Correction. Cal is declining the penalty. It'll be second down.
5: Yeah, takes it down.
0: Yeah. Second and 15 rather than first and 20.
5: Yep.
0: Can't try that trick again. I mean, I guess they could try that trick again.
5: So what's happening is the receiver is not getting lined up across the center's belt. And as a result, they have too many men in the backfield. They look good to me here.
0: We got it right down the line here. Angeli again to throw. And he completes at the 40. Wide open. Hatcher has some space to the 50. And Lopo with a one-on-one hit to knock him over as he crosses over midfield to the 46.
5: Somebody's got to cover that cat when he's downfield. Again, so a couple big blown coverages here in this game. There was nobody near Hatcher on that play.
0: And Hatcher's the, if you're going to mark one receiver, he's the guy.
5: For sure.
0: Had 147 yards last week. 2:56 to go. Angeli, another high snap here. Blitz coming up the middle. Hit as he throws, and it is out of bounds, incomplete. Took another hit from Kamar Matuti, who came on that inside blitz and walloped him.
5: And if you've seen Kamar Matuti in person, you do not want him walloping you.
0: 6'3", 245.
5: Dude, Jack. Looks like his biceps have biceps. He's the guy that they put on the men's fitness magazine to make you think that if you eat the right protein that you can gain weight, right, for the sponsorship deal.
0: No Photoshop required.
5: None. Like, there's no substitution for great genetics.
0: Second down and 10, empty backfield, 5 wide, 3 left, 2 right, 4-man rush. Angeli steps up now. Jaden Wayne brings him in. He tucked his head. Wayne wrapped him up at the 49-yard line. Loss of 3, and it's third down and 13.
5: Solomon Williams applying some pressure off the edge. I talked about it. I wanted to see him assert himself here in this game. Getting upfield. Derek Wilkins getting upfield. Nice job by Jaden Wayne and Jericho Johnson staying home to make that tackle, falling back for the pressure inside.
0: Third and 13 with 2:20 to go. Clock winding. Both teams with 3 timeouts and the 2-minute timeout coming up as well. Angeli trying to get everybody in order here. He takes the snap. He looks over the middle. He's still looking. He's flushed from the pocket. He rolls to his right. He takes another hit as he throws deep downfield.
5: Oh,
0: and leaning over with one hand to make a sensational catch is Justice Ross Simmons at the 25-yard line. How did he do it?
5: Angeli paid for that one, boy. He threw it, and he took an absolute shot from Tuatele. Completely clean and legal, but Simmons.
6: This is a 2-minute timeout.
5: Made a fantastic play to cap that off.
0: Incredible.
5: Yeah.
0: Incredible catch.
5: That's going to be the hero shot for Angeli if they're able to win this one.
0: 2-minute timeout here in Syracuse, 21-18, California with the lead. We'll take the break. 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
0: Bears leading 21-18. 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And they have a first and 10 from the California 24-yard line coming up. 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A couple of the hot plays are the turnovers today for the Bears. Kingston Lopa may be the hottest of the day. The pick six for the lead, which Cal is trying to hold right now.
5: Boy, could they use one here. Good pressure group in the game for the Bears right now.
0: Syracuse in the second half prior to this drive, 15 carries, only getting about 2.5 yards per carry. First and 10 from the 24 after a spectacular grab, kept the drive alive. Angeli, the handoff. Anderson to the left. He's stood up by Tristan Jernigan, brought down by Jericho Johnson, and gets a couple of yards on the first down run. Now the Bears, I think, are going to use one of their timeouts.
6: California calls timeout. Their first and a half. It'll be 30 seconds.
5: So I have zero
6: game
5: issue.
6: Game clock operator, please put 1 second on the game clock. 1:50.
5: With the Bears' intensity and effort, right? Mm-hmm. They are intense. They give great effort. You can tell that they really care. Execution, however, is an issue, right? And you have new coaches, new staff, new culture, people trying to get to know each other. They have to find a way to dial that in, because if the Bears executed just 10% cleaner here today, this would be a two-score game, no question.
0: Wouldn't be tense at all right now.
5: At all. And Syracuse has tried everything they can to give this game to the Bears, but the Bears haven't taken it, right? They haven't sealed the deal. Mm-hmm. And I would just like to see some really clean execution over the next minute and 50 seconds, and the Bears can handle their business.
0: And after the timeout, Bears will have 2 left, 1:50 to go. Syracuse, they can tie with a field goal. Second and 8 from the 22 of California. Single back is Anderson. They'll adjust 2 tight ends to the left side of the line. Under center, Angeli. Play fake now. Boots to his right. Throws on the run. And Shimwell nearly had another one. Jumped the route and threw his hands. Incomplete.
5: Should have had that again. Oftentimes, those guys, you've heard me say it, play defense because they don't catch like receivers. And that time, Shimwell had a better jump on the ball. He ran the route for the receiver. He was in perfect position. And the ball just went right through his hands, as you said, Nicole.
0: Had one taken away with the penalty.
5: Yep.
0: That was the second other instance in which he had his hands on the ball.
5: And he got hit in the shoulder pad earlier.
0: Yeah. Third and 8 now. From the 22. Angeli takes a high snap. Pressure coming. Pocket collapsing. Tripped up in the backfield. He'll go down. A flag comes in, but it's Solo Williams off the edge to trip him up and bring him in at the 30-yard line.
5: Man, that is what I've been waiting to see from Solo Williams. He was so spectacular in camp. That's a
6: holding. Offense number 75. Penalty is declined. Fourth down.
0: And now a long field goal attempt from Trip Woody, who has hit from 33 and 25. but clanged one off the upright earlier in this fourth quarter.
5: It's going to make it a 46. You could take it, push him back. But you have to face the next down, too.
0: Yeah, longer down.
5: I think they're better off potentially getting the tie if he can hit this.
0: With 140 and two timeouts.
5: Yeah. Not giving him another opportunity.
0: Woody, who missed twice last year, missed once today. This will be a 46-yard attempt. Ball will be set near the middle of the field. Kick coming from left to right. Put down, and the kick is up. It is on its way, and short. It is short. No good!
5: Did that get tipped?
0: It might have. It still had the end-over-end motion, but it didn't have anything on it.
5: No juice.
0: What, maybe 4 or 5 yards short of the crossbar?
5: Yeah, which for a college kicker, you can't do that on a 46-yarder. You got to just get it there.
0: The snap was maybe a little bit off, but it was still put down in time. I'd love to see a replay. I don't think it got tipped. I think that was just no juice. And the Bears with 1:35 to go. Syracuse now with 3 timeouts to use. Still lead 21-18. It was not deflected.
5: And there's an orange wave heading towards the exit signs right now, right beneath us. All the Bears have to do is run out the clock. Syracuse has 3 timeouts left. They're going to use them.
0: Okay, you're going to need to get some first downs here.
5: Yep.
0: Hand off to Mohammed. Mohammed running left. They'll get a few yards. Stop the clock at 1:30 in the first timeout used by Fran Brown.
6: Timeout Syracuse. Their second timeout of the first timeout of the half. It'll be 30 seconds.
5: Just making sure, Adam Mohammed that time, making sure he kept 2 hands on the ball and kept that thing locked up. It is precious right now.
0: There have been so many opportunities in this game for a team to just grab the reins. And
5: for sure.
0: The Bears have done enough here to put themselves in a position with 2 field goal misses from Syracuse, 1 field goal miss from the Bears. And it comes down to really the turnovers in this game.
5: Yeah.
0: The 2 interceptions.
5: 2 turnovers, 14 points off of those turnovers for the Bears.
0: JKS, 21 of 34, passing for 182, but the Bears will need at least one more first down to ice this game. It hasn't been clean, and it hasn't been pretty, but still the Bears in the driver's seat now.
5: Hand
0: off again to the left side. One more yard from Mohammed, and another timeout call.
6: Timeout. Syracuse, their second timeout of the half. It's 30 seconds.
0: Now the Bears are faced with a 3rd and 9 here. And 1:25 to go. You don't get 9 yards now. Syracuse is going to have about a minute and 20 with the punt upcoming. And time for their offense again. And they only need to get into field goal range.
5: And a 5th-year quarterback who's shown he's got the tools to drive it downfield.
0: You go play action here?
5: Do I go play action? Yes. You know why? Because I'm in the radio booth.
0: Yeah.
5: It's easy for me to say that. I would love a long, slow RPO, pull it, go over the top to Ian Strong. But that would take giant chutzpah.
0: Official terminology.
5: Official
0: terminology. From the California radio booth.
5: Yeah.
0: All right, 3rd and 9, 1:25 to go. Shotgun formation here for JKS. Motions Mason Mini. Stops in the slot. And it's now a toss play to Mohammed to the edge. Mohammed has a first down, and he is hit hard out of bounds. Think he got enough for the first down. Where do they mark him going out here?
5: 1 yard short.
0: 1 yard short.
5: Oh, but he's down. Okay, he's up.
0: He got hit real hard.
5: It may have been the way he landed. He got hit, spun, and probably landed on his tailbone.
6: Timeout, Syracuse, their final timeout of the half. It's 30 seconds.
5: That's tough. That hurts.
0: So 1:14 to go. I thought he had it for sure, but they're going to mark him at least a yard and a half short. So Syracuse out of timeouts now.
5: They're going to bring the punt block because they're going to try to block it.
0: Bring the punt block.
5: So you got to cover this kick. Yeah, you got to protect it, but you got to cover this kick. Then, once they kick, if you get them tackled, do you bring the pressure or do you play prevent? After talking to Michael Hutchings yesterday, he's true to his word, you spin the heat.
0: Yeah.
5: You bring it.
0: Well, and when they've brought the heat is when the success has come for the Bear defense today.
6: The previous play is under review.
0: For the spot, I would imagine, is what we're going to get a replay. Our close-shave instant replay is brought to you by Barbasol. It has to be the spot. I didn't see any hit there that would lead to any idea of another penalty. Spot and maybe the time on the clock. I think it's closer to that first down marker than where this ball is.
5: Dominic Ingracia is over there pumping his fist.
0: They needed to get to the 42, or rather the 38.
5: Yeah.
0: There's a head-to-head hit there. Maybe that's what they're looking at. Diapolonia made that hit helmet-to-helmet. Is that the call? Is that what they're looking at?
5: Maybe. Well, it is close to the marker, too, as you said, where he comes down with the ball. It was helmet to helmet. He does come down to 38 from the replay that I'm looking at through the booth.
0: I think if they're going to review for a target, they're pretty good about saying we are reviewing for a potential target. So I think this is probably more where is the ball? And look, where they have it right now is the 37-yard line.
5: Yeah, and as you watch it on the replay, it all depends on where they feel he first touched the ground.
0: There's no down-the-line type camera angle that we have.
5: No.
0: But it's much closer than the 37.
5: Way closer.
0: 38 would make it a first down.
6: After review, the ruling on the field of the runner short of the line to gain is upheld. It's fourth down.
5: Yeah, so they're going for the spot.
0: Yeah. First down there would have ended the game. Instead,
5: so
0: the Bears are going to go for it on fourth down. Needing just a yard.
5: They're going to try to cut him offside.
0: Yeah.
5: They do.
0: JKS is going to go under center. Waiting.
5: Fake count.
0: Looks to the sideline, trying to
5: There's
0: test
5: no
0: that undisciplined
5: well.
0: Nature. Sends Mason Mitty out. Still waiting. Play clock at 5. Yeah, they're not gonna get a playoff here. And they'll take the penalty and the yardage.
6: Dwayne Bain, offense, 5-yard penalty, fourth down.
0: So
5: Syracuse is out of timeouts.
0: 1:14 when this ball gets snapped.
5: So, Sagapolatelli came into this game with 14 straight 200-yard games.
0: About that, yeah.
5: And tonight, 182. So, he tied the NC2A record. Unless he gets the ball back and somehow gets a miraculous 18 yards, that's where it ends.
0: Samuel has been dynamic in the punt return game today. His punt is away, a low kick that bounces at the 50, rolls, keeps on rolling to the 30, now to the 25, to the 23-yard line before it's finally picked up by the Cal special teams unit with 1:03 remaining in this football game. Cal leading 21-18.
5: You could have bled another 3 or 4 seconds off the clock by not touching that football. Surround it with white jerseys. Let it roll until the official blows it dead. That's when situational awareness is so essential. Don't worry about yardage. Worry about seconds.
0: All right, so here is Angeli and the Syracuse offense. Angeli today, 23 of 47, 283 in the air.
6: Game clock operator, please put 105 on the game clock. 105 on the game clock, please.
0: Found a couple seconds somewhere.
5: Apparently.
0: It was at 103.
5: Daylight savings time.
0: Johnson in the backfield. Pressure coming and a free play here for Angeli, who's going to spin it far sideline, and it's caught at the 45-yard line. And it's Ross Simmons again. First down out of bounds at the 47.
5: Well, we asked him to heat it up, or does he sit back? Michael Hutchins decided to heat it up.
0: Heat it up.
6: Offside, defense, number zero. The penalties decline. The result of the play is the first down.
5: There's number nine.
6: Proper start on the snap.
5: Okay. These guys have not been good on numbers today.
0: They have not been. 21-18, Cal clinging to a lead. 1 minute to go. No timeouts for Syracuse. Angeli with Johnson to the right side. Hard count, looks to the sideline.
5: We don't have either of our starting corners on the field.
0: No, it is not. It's Jayon Young on the far side. Now the snap taken. Angeli looking to the right, throws to the right, and it is intercepted by Lopa! The third time in the game! Kingston comes away with it and calls game!
5: Wow.
0: Not once, not twice, but thrice for Kingston Lopa.
6: Going on the field is an interception. First down, California.
5: That was the hat trick of interceptions.
0: Yeah.
5: Thrice. I like that call.
0: Thrice is nice.
5: Thrice.
0: They're going to put this ball at the 44.
5: No timeouts left. This is two snaps.
0: I imagine they're going to review it just to be on the safe side on the turnover. He did pick it right off the turf.
6: The previous play is under review.
5: Trying to see if it came out of the bottom of the breadbasket.
0: Any part of that ball touches the turf, incomplete. And it's hard to cradle, get your arms underneath it. Kingston Lopa, three picks today, one last week. And we're not getting, Mike is getting a look because he's looking over the,
5: straight the replay booth.
0: Replay officials. We're getting one in-house here.
5: But you can't see
0: it's tough.
5: Touch the ground. Like, it's.
0: There's no high-speed camera.
5: No. It looks like he got his arm underneath it.
0: There's a bunch of angles they're showing, but none really definitively.
5: No.
0: Show
5: eat a tight shot on him.
0: And again, it's ruled an interception on the field.
6: After review, the ruling of an interception is upheld. First down, California.
0: 54 seconds left and just a
6: game
0: couple of knees.
6: Please put 55 seconds on the game clock. 55 on the clock.
5: Well, it's a win.
0: It's a win. And you know what? It's a road win in conference play.
5: For sure. It's in conference play. I mean, those are all good things. There's so much to coach in this
0: game. Yes. First knee is down. And the Bears will need to do that one more time here to be victorious. There's a lot. A lot of coachable moments. A lot of plays. If you ran them over again, this would be a much different result today. But the bottom line is, it's a 21-18 California victory on the road.
5: Yep.
0: And the Bears move to 1-0 in conference play and 1-1 overall in the 2026 season. Really a game that was a need to win for California. They'll now hop on the plane home and have back-to-back games at California Memorial Stadium with a road win under their belt.
5: 1-1, they get a little bit of confidence out of this game. They made plays when they needed to. Kingston Lopa came up huge. They created some pass rush, right? Pressure, yes, on the opposing quarterback. For a large part, that's what causes those interceptions. So fantastic job to find that pressure. I think Michael Hutchins is getting a better sense of how to call a game as a defensive coordinator, bringing pressure, bringing backers, bringing defensive backs. But there's so much to clean up in terms of run fits, in terms of gap discipline on offense. Pass protection must improve. There are balls that should have been caught, which would have changed things. There are so many opportunities to be better. And I think Tosh Lupoi, with his growth mindset, will be focused on that immediately.
0: Well, and look, this is just game number two in the Coach Lupoi era. It's his first win, so congrats to him. But yeah, you're right. There's things that he'll work on, and we're going to send it down to Ben Ross now on the sideline with JKS.
10: All right. Thank you, Justin. Jaron, boy, what a hard-fought win on the road in conference play. I mean, it felt like you guys were behind most of this game. How did you find a way to win?
11: I mean, first and foremost, you know, all the glory goes to God. I mean, no matter win or loss, the glory is his. You know, he's been with us throughout every single day. He's with both teams, and, you know, the only glory goes to him. But, you know, today was a hard-fought battle. Just got to give thank you to our defense. You know, our defense came and they fought. They stopped many drives for them. You know, put us in great positions to score. And I'm just so thankful. I could not have been more grateful to have them, you know, backing me up. You know, no matter what, no matter when we make a bad play, they're always there supporting us, you know, always, you know, giving us the next play. And just, yeah, I love them.
10: You guys talk about your defense. How about Kingston Lopa? Three interceptions today, including one for a touchdown. What can you say about his performance?
11: I mean, people asked me about this before. Who was the most underrated guy in our defense? I said Kingston Lopa. I mean, he's had a pick in both games. I mean, three today. I mean, he sealed the game. I mean, just unbelievable player, and I'm just great to have him on my side.
10: Guys, want to jump in?
5: Yeah, talk about playing out there when you guys have the ball, you have that drive, you need to get it right before half, and you guys come up with a big touchdown there after the turnover.
11: Yeah, I mean, the defense, you know, they got the stop. They put us in a good position, and, you know, Kingston almost cribbed it to the crib. But, you know, I'm just grateful that he put us in a good spot and that we were able to just go and punch it in for them, because they were balling for us the whole game.
0: JKS, I think Bear fans are still getting used to the new wide receivers in Hendricks and Strong. You've been working with them for a while now, and it seems like you're developing that rhythm with them. Talk about maybe what's enhanced game by game with that rhythm with those two guys.
11: Yeah, you know, they're unbelievable players. You know, guys that'll go get the ball and just work for me. And you know, I gotta give better balls to them. I mean, they were running down the field, they're open. I missed a few passes, you know, I gotta slow my feet down, and I just gotta, you know, play a lot smarter and play a lot better.
5: And talk about working with Mason Minnie. He's a guy that you feel comfortable throwing the ball to. He's been a clutch guy for you. What does it feel like knowing he's out there with you on the field?
11: I mean, I'm blessed to have him. I mean, unbelievable talent, but unbelievable person. I mean, he makes big plays in big-time moments, and, you know, it shows. I mean, that drive where, unfortunately, we didn't score, but, you know, he had that long catch to put us down the field. I mean, yeah, he's a baller, and I'm grateful to have him.
0: All right, JKS, we appreciate the time. Thank you. Congratulations.
11: Yes, sir. Thank you, guys. God bless.
0: 21-18, the final score. California with the victory over Syracuse. We'll step aside from the JMA Dome. When we come back, we'll begin our post-game show, get you some of the highlights and some of the stats from this one. Bears 21, Syracuse 18 on the dial pad. 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
0: Third and nine, 5 minutes to go, fourth quarter. And Jelly takes the snap, drops to throw, looking over the middle, has plenty of time, and slings it in, and it's intercepted by Lopa. Back to the 10, back to the 5, touchdown, California! 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One of three interceptions from Kingston Lopa today. That one gave the Bears the lead. We didn't know it at the time, but it was the lead for good.
5: And they talk about having a nose for the ball. Kingston Lopa finds a way to be around the ball a lot. As a free safety, you get that opportunity, but he just finds a way to be in the right position at the right time, and he can catch.
0: Yeah.
5: I always talk about DBs who play that position because they can't catch. He can catch, so he made it happen today with three interceptions. Huge.
0: Are we going to name Kingston Lopa our Coors Light player of the game?
5: I think he has to. A hat trick of interceptions has to be.
0: I mean, you have
5: the player of the game. However, I do want to give a best supporting actor card to Isaiah Crosby, because Isaiah balled out here today and made a ton of huge plays.
0: Coors Light player of the game goes to Kingston. The Coors Banquet play of the game goes to Isaiah
5: Crosby. Goes to Isaiah Crosby.
0: Okay.
5: Perfect.
0: We can go that route.
5: Yes.
0: Yeah. All right. Well, it is a road win for the Bears, 21-18. Final thoughts on this one before we hand it off to Hal?
5: Sloppy. I think the coaches are going to have a ton to coach on. You never, ever look down your nose at a win, so you get this win. But the Bears have to play better. They have to clean it up if they want to have success in conference. They've got Wagner this week coming up, and then it's Clemson coming to the house.
0: Mm-hmm.
5: And Clemson is not going to allow you to get away with mistakes.
0: Right.
5: And so you've got to dial us in. You're getting a sense for each other. The coaches are getting a sense for what it's like. They have to find a way to play cleaner.
0: Well, the Bears get a win on the road. That's what matters. They are 1-0 in conference play, 21-18, the final score. That does it for Mike and myself from our broadcast booth here in Syracuse. We've got more on the postgame show upcoming, though. Hal Ramey will take you the rest of the way with the final stats and the out-of-town scores when we come back on the Dial Pad, Cal Football Radio Network from Learfield.
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0: 35 to go, third quarter, 12-7, Syracuse leading. The snap is high. Angeli backpedaling, throws again, picked off at the 20-yard line, and room to run for Kingston Lopa, to the 40, to the 50, a foot race on the near side, stumbles, falls over at the 20-yard line. Kingston Lopa was waiting for it, Mike, you just mentioned it, and he threw it right to him.
26: And welcome back to Golden Bear Central. Hal Ramey rejoining you now after California has traveled all the way to Syracuse and come from behind to beat the Orange by a final of 21-18. Cal outscoring at Syracuse 14-6 in the second half, 7-0 in the fourth quarter. So win number one for the Bears and Tosh Lupoy. And Cal heads home getting ready to face Wagner next Saturday at Memorial Stadium with a much needed win under their belts. Let's take a quick look at the stats. Jaron Cabe Sangapolatelli, 21 of 34 through the air for 182 yards, two touchdowns, no interceptions. So it was a struggle, as I think Mike Pulaski used the word sputtering for the description of the Cal offense for about the first quarter and a half. And then they finally got things going, and JKS again, 21 of 34 for 182 and the two touchdowns. Adam Muhammad, 19 carries, 74 yards on the ground, a long gainer of 13. So not many big plays at all on the ground for Cal, but they wind up with 74 for Muhammad, and Cal's rushing total was 67 yards today. That's got to improve. And, I'm not sure how quickly that'll develop. New old lines, some new people in there, but Cal's total offense amounted to just 249 yards today compared to 436. But Cal came up with three turnovers to none for Syracuse, and as so often happens, that's the difference in the ball game. They also had the one interception nullified by a roughing the passer call and had a fumble wiped out as well. So the Bears defense was in the takeaway mode today, and that made the difference in the ball game. Time of possession, I'm not sure I quite compute the stat I see on my screen. Shows Syracuse with a little over 49 minutes and Cal with 37. Somehow that total amounts to what? 86 and change. I don't think that's right. So, we'll have to give a review. By the way, I want to give just one opinion, and it comes from a guy who's been watching college football for many decades now. And I can remember all the complaints about Pac-8 and Pac-10 and Pac-12 officials. Well, after 2 years and a couple of games of watching ACC, I'm not that impressed. Boy, the guys had a lot of confusion today, and that roughing the passer call on Cal in the second half was amazing. They didn't hit him hard, didn't hit him in the head, nothing with the helmets, and I don't know how you flag that play. I'm one who is open. I think officials generally do a great job. Back in my earlier days as a play-by-play man, I had lengthy conversations with officials trying to learn more about what they see and what I didn't. And they're good guys. They try hard. But, boy, today and two seasons plus, the ACC guys are not doing it for me. So maybe I'll get another letter now. We'll see. All right, back to stats. Receiving, Hendricks today, 5 catches for 31, and Muhammad 5 more to go with his yard duties for just a total of 14 yards. They led California. Hendricks totaled 31 yards and the one touchdown for Chase on the day as well. After that, in strong, three catchers for 64. Mason Minnie, two big catchers for 64, including a 43-yarder instrumental in the one scoring drive for California. Eight different receivers caught balls for California today. We heard a lot about the Syracuse quarterback Angeli today, and he was forced to go to the air 49 times, completed 24, less than 50%, completed him for 306 yards and a touchdown. But again, those three interceptions were the difference in the game. Hill was, Hatcher was the leading receiver with six catches for 77 yards for Syracuse. Rod Simmons had five, and Beatty had four for 73, as nine different receivers caught passes for Syracuse. Rushing, Cal did a pretty good job, limited them to 118 yards, 56 for Hill, 46 for Johnson to lead the way. Now, the team stats. I think I told you Syracuse with a total offense edge big, 436 to 249. Passing, it was a 318 to 182 advantage for the Orange, and on the ground, 118 to 67. Penalties, boy, there were a lot of penalties. 24 called today, and there were several more refused. Cal was flagged nine times for 87 yards. Syracuse, 15 times for 134 yards. First down, Syracuse had the edge 27 to 17. The Syracuse offense did much better on third downs in the second half. I believe they were 1 of 7 at halftime, wound up 7 of 18. Cal, an anemic 3 of 12. That has certainly got to improve. Total plays, Syracuse had the advantage 86 to 60. Average yards per play, 5.1 for the Orange, 4.2 for the Bears. Yards per completion, 12.7 to 8.7, the advantage to Syracuse. Let's see, red zone. Syracuse was 3 of 4. Cal, very importantly, 2 for 2. As we said, turnovers, 3 for California, no takeaways for Syracuse. Sacks, the Bears came up with 3. Syracuse had 1. And that's pretty much the line on the stats in this game. Defensively, Daniel Harris, 7 tackles, 1 solo, and a sack, plus a pass breakup for Cal to lead their tackle stats. A.J. Tuitelli, 6 tackles, 3 solo, and 1 quarterback hurry today. And Gingson Lopa, 5 tackles, 4 of them solo, and the 3 interceptions. He is the first Cal Bear to come up with 3 picks in one game since Jalen Hawkins did it in that, memorable, I don't know, forgettable in some ways, 2018 Cheez-It Bowl loss. But congratulations to Kingston Lopa today. Okay, that's a look at the stats. We got a lot of scores to go over and a look ahead to next week. All that coming up on the Cal postgame show, and we'll have more of that in just a moment. Again, the important statistic today, it's California 21 and Syracuse 18. More on our Bears postgame show in a moment on the Dialpad Cal Football Radio Network from Learfield.
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2: Well, you know, I'm at its hands full with Utah State and held off the Aggies by a final of 16-14. Now, we've got a few games underway. On my television right now, I see Georgia Tech is leading Tennessee by a score of 10-7 late in the first quarter of that game. And again, Texas and Ohio State just getting underway. Texas Tech and Oregon State just getting started up in Corvallis. They are scoreless after 3.5 minutes. Still to come, it'll be Charlotte at number 9, Ole Miss. Louisiana Tech's underway at number 8, LSU. That is scoreless after almost 8.5 minutes. After 6 minutes of play, Iowa and Iowa State are scoreless at Ames. And number 22, Houston, is leading Southern University 21-0 late in the first quarter. Still later tonight, Arkansas at number 20, Utah, and Louisiana at number 14, Southern Cal. All right, let's move along to the Atlantic Coast Conference now. And we have some scores today, which saw Wake Forest defeating Purdue. That one in West Lafayette. Wake wins at 38-36 in 2 overtimes. Gio Lopez ran for a 3-yard touchdown and then ran in the 2-point conversion to make the difference. On the day, passed for 225, ran for 59 more, and a pair of touchdowns. So big win for Wake Forest at Purdue. Virginia Tech goes to 2-0 as they rout Old Dominion 44-21. The Hokies scored in their first 5 possessions. Ethan Grockemeyer passed for 327 and 2 touchdowns in that one. And the defense accounted for 7 sacks on the day. The Hokies will come to Berkeley on October the 10th. North Carolina goes to 2-0. They routed East Tennessee 35-3 today. We mentioned at halftime, I believe, that time when we talk about quarterbacks all the time, Damon June rushed for 3 touchdowns for the Tar Heels in that one. And the UNC had 7 sacks. They've extended their scoreless string to 7 consecutive quarters now. Duke traveled to Illinois today, and the Demon Deacons won over the Illini 31-27. Nate Shepard rushed for 147 yards and a touchdown in that one. And Walker Egott, their quarterback, 15 of 21 for 206 and 3 touchdowns. Number 17, SMU, has just defeated UC Davis 56-10. Their standout quarterback, Kevin Jennings, 14 of 16 on the day for 337 and 5 touchdowns. The Georgia Southern game at Clemson being delayed by lightning at Clemson and Death Valley there. And that completes our look at the ACC scoreboard. Oh, wait, I got Pittsburgh defeating UCF Central Florida. The final score there was 12.

0: 7 for the Panthers after they had a lengthy rain delay. So that's our look at the scoreboard. Again, the important score, California 21 and Syracuse 18. We'll be back to wrap things up and look ahead to next week with Wagner. Our Bears postgame show continues in a moment on the Dial Pad Cal Football Radio Network from Learfield.
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7: Jelly with Johnson to the right side. Hard count, looks to the sideline. Jayon Young on the far side. Now the snap taken. And Jelly looking to the right. Throws to the right, and it is intercepted by Lopa! The third time in the game! Kingston comes away with it and calls game!
8: Wow.
7: Not once, not twice, but thrice for Kingston Lopa.
9: Going on the field is an interception. First down, California.
0: And that's the first time I can recall Justin throwing a thrice into the broadcast. Big day for Kingston Lopa to snap out the Orange's final threat and preserve a 21-18 victory for California. As we said, the first Bear since Jalen Hawkins back in 2018 to come up with 3 picks in one game. All right, Bears will head home shortly and get ready for next Saturday afternoon. And the Wagner Seahawks will visit California Memorial Stadium. I will admit that a week ago, I didn't know a lot about Wagner. Well, I still don't, but I did do a little research. They are an FCS team and a member of the Northeast Conference. They're from Staten Island in New York, and right now a record of 1-2. They opened up with a 28-7 home loss to Robert Morris, then rebounded with a 31-7 win over Southern Connecticut State. And today, they had to travel to James Madison. You know the story of James Madison. They've been a real power in FCS schools and then moved up and, of course, have been now a coaching factory of late with coaches moving on to taking big-time programs at Indiana and UCLA. And James Madison hammered Wagner today 87-3. The Dukes were 46.5-point favorites, and they blocked a punt for a touchdown, returned 2 punts for touchdowns. And so the route was on, and again, they win it big over Wagner. Wagner, as far as famous sports alums go, you'd know more about baseball players than football, but one is Dan Mullen, who's, of course, the coach at UNLV, who Cal will see, I believe it's October 3rd, their next road game. Mullen had great success at Mississippi State and then later at Florida before arriving at UNLV. Baseball-wise, Andrew Bailey, remember him? He was the A's All-Star closer in 2009 and 2010. He's from Wagner and, of course, later became the pitching coach for the Giants and now the Red Sox. And another baseball player that you might remember if you're a little older, Kurt Bleffery, was a center fielder for the Baltimore Orioles, including their 1966 World Championship season, later finished up his career with the Oakland A's in 1971 and 72. So that's about all I can tell you about Wagner. The Seahawks will be in Berkeley next Saturday, and we'll hope to see you out there as the Bears look to make it two wins in a row to start the season after that loss to UCLA last Saturday night. That will do it for today. Again, that next Cal football broadcast next Saturday. Bears home to face Wagner with kickoff set for 12:30 at Memorial Stadium on our pregame coverage all along. The Golden Bears Sports Network will start 1 hour prior to kickoff at 11:30 next Saturday morning for Cal and the Seahawks. Thanks to our producer and engineer back at Circus, RJ DeSanto, to our network engineer, Kyle Chung, Hal Ramey now speaking for Justin Allegri, Mike Pulaski, and Ben Ross, and saying goodbye from Golden Bears Central. Once again, the final score, California 21, Syracuse 18. This has been the Dial Pad Cal Football Postgame Show from Learfield. 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
15: A battleship on the move. I'm Jane Fergus, Fox News. The conflict between the United States and Iran is escalating. Fox's Trey Yingst is aboard the USS Washington warship in the Arabian Sea.
16: As the USS George Washington is operating, it is protected by a variety of guided missile destroyers. Things are changing very rapidly. Iran has ramped up attacks on U.S. warships, and that is the reason that these sailors and pilots continue to fly these critical missions in the area of operation. There is one other, George W. Bush, H.W. Bush aircraft carrier, and again, a variety of destroyers. As the United States is looking to project power against the Iranian regime, they continue daily nighttime operations to ensure that the pilots and sailors are ready for any sort of incoming threat. We know Iran tried to target this vessel.
15: And President Trump is accusing Iran of prolonging the conflict to